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1: The following is a pre-recorded program. This is Handle on the Law, marginal legal advice where I tell you you have absolutely no case. Oh, boy. You know that governments across the world are becoming more and more right-wing. That's just the way it is. Never thought this would happen when I was younger, that the whole world would turn right-wing. Sweden, part of, I would argue, one of the most liberal societies in the world, has also gone right. And when I talk about right, I'm talking about anti-immigration also. I mean, that's a big part of the right-wing philosophy. And Sweden is in the midst of immigration issues because there are so many poor people, and their issue are people coming in from North Africa. Our issue is people coming in from south of the border, Mexicans, Guatemalans, El Salvadorians, and those are just the demographic makeup. So that's what Sweden is dealing with. And heretofore, it was pretty easy for people to cross into Sweden, and they'd be granted asylum, and there's just lots and lots of people. So a lot of countries, many countries, are passing anti-immigration laws. Well, Sweden just passed a law that's interesting. It's called the Good Behavior Law. The parliament passed into law, and this allows authorities to revoke immigrants' residency permits, which they already have or in the country, for bad behavior, unpaid debts, doing undeclared work, links to extremist organization. Now, the law not only covers pending permits, but also is retroactive. If someone is already here or there on a permit, that can be revoked. And this is part of this tightening of immigration rules across the board by the government and a right-wing, right-wing parties that are there. Now, here is the problem. First of all, the government won in 2022 on a promise to reduce immigration and crack down on crime. Sound familiar? And the problem is what is good behavior and bad behavior? The law doesn't specify. Now, the government does have unpaid debts as one of the behaviors. Not paying taxes is another one. Criminality, another one. Links to extremist organizations, another one. But the migration agency, which reviews permits and revocation and people are being allowed in and being thrown out, it's no one really knows what bad behavior is. What is bad behavior? I mean, how easy is that to determine? Now, if you have a tie to an extremist organization like ISIS, that's an easy one. That's bad behavior. If you've committed a criminal act, that's easy. That's bad behavior. But what is the rest of it? And no one knows. You think there's going to be some litigation on that part? Yeah, you would think so. All right, let's go ahead and take some phone calls. Jennifer, you're up. Welcome to Handle on the Law.
2: Hi, Bill.
0: Yeah.
2: I've been listening to you for 30 years.
0: Oh, my God. Don't say it. Don't say it. We've both gotten old, and you look like crap. And I don't even know what you look like, and I'm sure you look like crap. Okay. Moving on. What can I do for you?
2: With your mother.
0: Okay. Great stories.
2: Okay.
0: Yeah, you've heard it all. Okay.
2: Okay. All right. So I had an umbilical surgery. Not a county hospital.
0: You had umbilical surgery?
2: Hernia.
0: Oh, hernia.
2: Yes,
0: okay. I thought, yeah, wow, umbilical. I didn't cut your cord correctly and you're 100 years old. Okay, so you had a hernia. Yes, ma'am. Go ahead.
2: You're right. And so afterward, like 5 days after I got home, I couldn't urinate, bleeding. So went back to the hospital. Also got thrombosis of the lung because during that surgery, after four or five days, mm-hmm. they didn't really turn me or walk me or whatever.
0: Okay, so you got thrombosis. All right.
2: I think, Yeah.
3: Okay.
2: Yep, which is, you know.
3: Yeah, no, I know.
2: So I'm thinking malpractice.
3: Uh-huh. Maybe.
2: So what do you think?
1: Maybe. Okay. Okay. First of all, the urination issue. How old are you? How old are you, Jennifer?
2: I'm a little younger than you. I'm 71.
1: Let's start with you probably peed enough. So there's no lawsuit there. Okay, the other
2: I couldn't.
1: I get it. I couldn't. When you can't pee, you can't pee. Is there malpractice? Right. Very well could be. And it depends on a couple of things. Based on the fact that you got the thrombosis, they're going to argue that you would have gotten it anyway. But it's pretty clear. If they didn't pick you up and start walking, when I had bariatric surgery, when I had heart surgery, man, they picked me up and started walking me right after the surgery. You're up and walking. Why?
2: No.
1: Because exactly that, thrombosis. You get these clots in your veins. What you have to do. Let me ask you this. What kind of physical ailment do you have right now as a result of the surgery? What is going on? I'm assuming you started peeing, right?
2: I had a stent put in the urethra.
1: Yeah.
2: And then taking blood thinners.
1: So far the prognosis doesn't seem horrific. They put a catheter in.
2: No.
1: Did they take the catheter out? Is that gone already?
2: Yes.
1: Okay.
2: Yes.
1: And are you still taking blood thinners?
2: Oh, yes.
1: So am I.
2: 6 months.
1: Okay. Okay. I've been taking blood thinners forever. Okay. So far, it doesn't sound like much. What other serious prognosis do you have?
2: Well, anemia, the hernia.
1: Is the hernia fixed? Is the hernia fixed?
2: It's fixed. They never really examined it again because every time I went to his office, right when after waiting an hour.
1: All right, Jennifer, is the hernia fixed?
2: I guess, yes.
1: You guess. I don't think there's much there because it doesn't sound like there's enough damage. Malpractice could have happened. I mean, malpractice happens all the time, but if you're not seriously injured as a result, now what? Okay, no big damages. All right, you had a catheter for a while. You had a hernia. What's that worth? And a lawyer has to work just as hard for a small case and a big case. And it's just not worth it. I mean, the lawyers have to make money. 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

0: Welcome back. Handle on the law, marginal legal advice. Patricia.
1: And kickoff giving forth.
0: Hello, Patricia. Well, we're listening to the radio, and this is not good.
2: Hi.
0: Sorry. Okay. No, it's okay.
2: Okay. Well, Bill, I too have been one of your longtime listeners for probably maybe 40 years. Anyway,
0: 40 years, maybe 50 years. Yeah, I know. There's people, there are people that have been listening to me for 80 years, which is strange. Okay. But thank you. All right. What can I do for you, Patricia?
2: I think I'm older than you. Okay. I'm going to speed this up. I've been the victim of a labor board, scam or fraud. There was a person that went to the labor board in 2016 and reported a wage claim that he wasn't paid as a driver for a company that I owned back in 2013, but no longer was affiliated with it. And he made this claim based on the fact that he worked for another corporation that I am in, that I was full time working with, which is a PR firm, nothing to do with it as a
0: So it was wrong. You done? I got it. Did they send the money?
2: Okay, this is what happened. So this claim became a judgment. It went into a default because nobody was told that there was a hearing. There was no notices. The labor board sent a notice to my PR company back in Riverside, to my agent that never received the notice.
0: Okay.
2: This was back in 2000. Right. Okay, we're going to speed this up, Bill. Okay, so I have a juris degree, and I thought, well, I got this judgment now against my corporation, which wasn't involved with this person who I didn't even know.
0: Right, and I got it. It's identity theft. Right. Okay.
2: Okay, now wait, I'm going to get to the real core of this. When this judgment or this ODA was given out back in June of 2018, it was served to the corporation in Riverside, to the building, not to the agent, to a big building that this agent never received a notice. So this is 2018. Nobody knew about this. It became a judgment. It was entered into the Superior Court in that year, 2018. And this employee who I can't call an employee because I didn't know him. He hired a collection attorney from South Carolina to collect on this back in 2020. As a collection attorney, he should have done his diligence. He should have realized that.
0: Don't tell me what he should have done. What did he do? Okay, what happened to you?
2: Okay. 5 years later, from 2024, this collection attorney finally finds me and sends me just a first class letter to my home. And I open my letter and I see they came from an attorney and they identified a wage claim. I've never had a wage claim in any of my companies ever.
0: So he sent you a letter, identified a wage claim. Did he do anything beyond the letter?
2: He just sent a letter. That's it.
0: Okay, so you got a letter. All right. What does that mean? Nothing.
2: I called him and it gets even worse. I called him and I said, sir, I think you have the wrong company because there's a lot of executives in California.
0: You're going way, way too long on this. Here's the question. Okay. Beyond the letter, did he do anything?
2: Yes.
0: Okay, what did he do?
2: I asked this man, this attorney, to please get back to me with the identity of this claim.
0: And he didn't get back to you?
2: No, he never did.
0: He did nothing. I asked you, what did he do? And you said, yes, he did. He sent you a letter. That's all he did. Is that correct?
2: Right. And then 9 months later, without answering me what I wanted, he did an amendment on this judgment against me personally.
0: Okay, you have to say, got it. So he did do something. All right. You want to set the judgment aside. You want to make a motion to set the judgment aside based on all of your reasoning. That's it.
2: I did that.
0: Okay, then now what? So what's your question?
2: I went to Superior Court based on the 473, and I was in front of this judge. I gave all the information, just like I'm giving you. This man never worked for this company, and worse than that, this man's attorney.
0: What did the judge do?
2: He ruled in favor of the claimant.
0: Okay, then you have to appeal it. You have to appeal it.
2: I did.
0: Okay, what did the appeal say? What happened with the appeal?
2: Okay, you ready for this? I hired an attorney. We did an appeal, And what happened, the attorney forgot to put me down as the applicant. He did a corporation on my corporation.
0: Okay, so you have a Okay, so here's what you do. You have you have an appeal. You have malpractice, so you sue the attorney. You got a complicated case, and so you've got to get yourself.
2: This attorney is a friend of mine. I can't sue him.
0: Then it's over. You can't sue him. Then you walk away. You have a judgment. It's against you. You had malpractice occurred. Your attorney, but he's a friend of yours. You can't sue him. It's over. You got stayed. You got nailed.
2: Sheriff, I have a sheriff's sale in July against my personal property for this judgment. This judgment went from $600. It's now up to $100,000.
0: $100,000 from $600. Yeah. Okay. All based on malpractice, the attorney in South Carolina. Man, none of that made any sense. But thank you for spending 5 minutes with me, trying to figure out what all that's about. It just drives me completely nuts sometime.
1: Eric. Hello, Eric.
3: Hello, Bill.
1: Yes, sir. What can I do for you?
3: I wanted to ask you about if there's any way I could anonymously report someone that, to me, is really elder abuse. Brother has just got POA of his brother, but he's renting out his house, gave away all his property.
1: When you talk about elder abuse, tell me who elderly is being abused and how old, and if they're renting property and the person who has the power of attorney is transferring or taking money into his or her account. How old is elderly?
3: About 78.
1: Okay. There are plenty of 78-year-olds who are sharp as a tack. It could be elder abuse. The problem is that it's not physical elder abuse. If it were physical elder abuse, that's easy. The authorities will get involved. What you have here, is a family member, going in and arguing that grandpa or whoever is being taken advantage of. And then get a lawyer involved and start the investigation. Because I don't think, the authorities are going to get involved, in financial. Maybe they will with elder abuse, but as far as anonymously doing it, here's how you do it. You pick up the phone. Hi, I'm not going to give you my name, but I want to report this. You can do that anonymously. That's what an anonymous report is. Yeah.
0: All right. A moment or two about your privacy online. Your privacy online doesn't exist. 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

0: Welcome back. More Handle on the Law, Marginal Legal Advice. Hello, Dan. Yo, Dan.
1: Good morning.
0: Yes, sir.
1: Dan is here.
0: Yes, it is. Yes, he is. That's you.
1: A year ago, I did a job as a refrigeration contractor for the state of California. And I did the job. Everything works fine. And I go to collect, and they say, well, they took away our purchase cards and checks, so you have to submit this to the Department of General Services. So I start making a bunch of calls, find out how to do that, pay my $25 fee for registration of this invoice. And I was told it'd be about 6 months. And then I've made calls ever since. No payment. I just, please leave a message. Just real.
0: Okay. How long has it been? They told you 6 months, Dan. How long has it been so far?
1: 1 year.
0: Okay. So, yeah, they owe you the money and they're sort of, either I think you've fallen through the cracks is what happens. So, you're going to have to jump through all the hoops. And if you haven't jumped through the hoops, and how much money do they owe you?
1: $1,850. $1,850.
0: Yeah. Okay. So, I don't even know if you can take the state to court. You probably are able to, but you have to exhaust your administrative remedies, because what you're doing is, you would be suing an administrative agency, that hired you. The state through whatever organization, whatever department hired you. And you have to go through all of the hoops, everything they say, whatever appeals. And if you've done all of it, then I think you can take the state to court, and you simply file a lawsuit, and have it, delivered. This is a statewide agency, correct? It's the state of California.
1: It's the state of California. It's a disease control place.
0: Okay, then you sue. I think you sue the department itself. Based on what you say, it looks like you have a case. And the only issue is, since I've never sued the state, because suing a governmental agency is insane. I mean, what you have to do is completely crazy.
1: Why is it so hard when it's small claims?
0: Because the rule is, doesn't matter if it's small claims. You're filing a lawsuit. And when you're suing, as I said, when you're suing a governmental agency, you have to exhaust your administrative remedies. And they obviously have a lot of administrative rules that you have to jump through. But it looks like you did. And I think you can sue a small claims court, because they're going to ask you, have you done it? Have you made your demand? Have you done everything? That's a tough one. That is. Johnny, you got a question. Hello, Johnny.
2: Yeah. Hey, I have an import-export business. And when the tariffs, we were going through all these tariffs, my main question is this. How do I get a refund on my tariffs?
0: I understand. I have the same thing. I have an import business, and I got nailed with tariffs to the tune of, at one point, 130%. So if I would buy $100 worth of product, I had to send the U.S. government $130 to buy $100. And there is a program out there, because I've already made the claim, and all you have to do is go on the internet and make your claim. We have not gotten our money back yet. They say they have already returned about $140 billion so far. You make your claim, and there's a good chance you're going to get it. All you have to do is research it. That's an easy one.
2: What's the website? What's the website?
0: I don't know what that. I have no idea. I don't have it. Handy. I don't have it at my fingertips. Mm-hmm. But it's a question of searching. Mm-hmm. Here's what I would do. You go on the internet and just throwing words up there. Tariff claims. Yeah. That's it. I would use tariff claims, import business. You might want to tell them what exactly you import. What exactly do you import?
2: Excuse me. I import all sorts of safety equipment for the trades.
0: All right. How much did you pay in tariffs? How much have you paid so far in tariffs?
2: Oh God, I'm saying probably like 9,000, 10,000 extra.
0: Okay, got it. So fair enough. So again, just do that internet search. That's an easy one because the claims are out there. The government is refunding money. We think. Victor, hi, Victor.
3: Hi, Bill. I called you before, but I want to tell you, I really respect you. I've been on the radio with you for over 30 years.
0: There we go again.
3: You've been like a mentor to me.
0: Why is it everybody has been listening to me for 30 years today?
3: You've been around a while.
0: Yeah, I have. Does anybody get? I wish a teenager were to ask me something and go, Bill, I've got a question. I'm 17 years old and I've been listening to you for 30 years. Why not? Okay. Why not, Heather?
3: Oh, I did call you back then, but I called Jesus Christ and Bill Cormie.
0: Okay. All right. What can I do for you?
3: Child abuse in the juvenile system. What constitutes child abuse? Because I've been trying to put in a claim, but every time I go to a lawyer, I sign all the paper, and they disappear.
0: Okay.
3: Never hear from him again.
0: All right. A couple of things. Child abuse is, there's some statutory language, pretty specific what child abuse is. And, that one is easy to look up, but more interesting. That's an easy one. More interesting is you've gone to lawyers, and you can't get a lawyer to return your phone call. Is that what you're saying?
3: I got him off the radio station. You know, your radio station or the music station I listen to.
0: Okay, is this a general attorney or is this?
3: You know what? I don't know, but the last one.
0: Yeah, it's probably. I'm willing to guess it's probably a personal injury attorney because those are the ones that advertise the most, like handleonthelaw.com.
3: Well, they're advertising for abuse and McLaren.
0: Okay,
3: Hall.
0: Oh, they are advertising for abuse. Well, how many lawyers have you contacted that don't want to call you back?
3: Two.
0: And you haven't even gotten a call back saying we're not interested in the case. Thank you very much. Not even that, right?
3: No.
0: You've talked to two wrong lawyers. All right. You have now you get to do a search and you can go to the local bar. You can go to the State Bar of California and that's easy to look up. And then they have a lawyer referral there. And that's because those are hard to find. But I would start there. That is. And then if a lawyer hasn't called you back, did you just leave a number or did you explain something about the case?
3: We had online signatures over the phone. We signed whatever for them and it was all.
0: You have two. That's weird. Two of them in a row. I can see one. But you have the wrong attorney and you have to just keep on searching. And sometimes that's the issue is finding the right attorney. And it's not easy sometimes, especially in child abuse cases. And I forgot to ask him, when did this happen? I guess when he was a kid or doing it for somebody. Okay. Let me tell you, about a problem that I had. This happens to a lot of people. So I put my mother into an assisted living facility because she needed it. And I didn't know where to go. I mean, I had no idea. So I chose one near my house because that was the easiest thing to do. It was horrible. It was the wrong one. So I had to get her out of that one and put her in another one, again, near my house because it's convenient. And you know what? That didn't work out so well either. And she made it easy for me because she ended up dying a little bit later on. But the point is I truly didn't know where to put my mother. And I'm willing to bet there are a whole lot of people out there, because the reality is you have to research it. 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

0: Welcome back. And we do have lines open. Welcome back to Handle on the Law. Becky. Hello, Becky. What can I do for you?
1: I purchased a 24 SUV Ford Edge last year, and later that year I received a recall notice from Ford stating that there was a problem with the rear view backup camera, but they didn't have a solution, and they wouldn't have one until about the third quarter of the year, which later that year I did receive a notice saying that it had been fixed, quote unquote, over the air, and that I didn't need to bring it in. In April of this year, I received another safety recall from the Ford dealership saying, again, there was a problem with the rear view camera. And again, there wouldn't be a solution until about June.
0: Okay.
1: In June, I had where my rear view camera was unavailable. It wasn't working. I took it to the dealership and they said there's no recall listed on the computer and that it would cost me, I believe, between $700 to $800 to fix it. This is a car with just now 50,000 miles.
0: But it's under a recall notice, correct?
1: They said there wasn't one on the computer.
0: So okay. Hang on. Did you take it? That was the Ford dealership. Did you take it to another Ford dealership to find out what was going on?
1: I have not.
0: Okay. That's what you do. First thing you do is you take it to dealership number two, because obviously dealership number one, if the notice shows up on the website and you are notified, for example, usually in a first class letter, then something is not kosher in Denmark. If you bought the car in Denmark,
1: okay,
0: it is. So that's the first step. That's the first step. And then you go from there. And hopefully you were not rear-ended, or hopefully you were not injured, and connecting that to the rear view camera. But so far, so good. So at this point, and by the way, if they don't have a part, they don't have a part. But at this point, you're okay. You have to just go to another dealership and see where you stand on the recall. Because if there is no recall, there's no recall. And if there is, and they say no, then you have to figure out where to go. It's not that complicated. Linda. Hi, Linda.
2: Hi, good morning.
0: Yes, ma'am.
2: We have property up in Alabama, up in the country. There's plenty of timber. The mineral rights, I'm not sure of. I have a cousin who offered to buy the property from my 90-year-old mother for $1. I need an attorney in Alabama, but is there any way I can research the timber, the mineral rights, or so forth on that land?
0: Yeah, you pull title to it. That's easy, because that's a public record. So the county of which where the property is situated, there is a record of who owns what, and there is the documents of transfer of ownership. It's right there, and it shows who has mineral rights. I actually own a piece of property. I had a house in an area of Los Angeles. Very weird. It owned mineral rights. There was oil underneath it, and there was a small pump half a mile away. And I actually got money, not a whole lot of money, but a couple hundred dollars a quarter. And because there it was. So that's easy to find out. And Alabama, huh? The upcountry of Alabama. That's kind of neat.
2: Yes.
0: It's a cousin of yours.
2: Yes, my first cousin. He's trying to buy
0: okay.
2: the property
0: oh, he,
2: from my mother.
0: It's, you're okay. Your first cousin. By the way, are you? Do you happen to be married to him?
2: No.
0: Oh, okay. I just thought that could have been a problem. So that's easy. And transferring the property for $1, I don't know if that means anything. She's basically giving it to whoever. And so someone's, any idea? What's the property worth? I have no idea what property in Upper Alabama is worth.
2: I'm not sure of the value of the property, but I do know that he's been going around to different cousins whose parents are deceased now, and he's buying the property up from them bit by bit. And then when it came to my mom,
0: then you may have a different issue. Yeah, then you may have a different issue here, because if you're talking he's going around and he's buying property from old, elderly people, you may have an issue. You may really have an issue of elder abuse going on, because taking advantage of elderly people is a criminal act in most places. And it was a dollar, huh? See, I would have thought it'd be a side of bacon that they pay over there, but so be it.
3: Chris. Hello, Chris.
4: Hello.
3: Yes.
4: Hey, Bill, how are you? Thanks for taking my call.
3: Sure.
4: All right. My mother and her third husband filed for a legal separation in California. They lived in Palo Alto. They had a settlement agreement that had two parts to it. One was about $540,000 in cash. The other was a couple different monthly payments. And then once she got that, she would sign over the title to their to the Palo Alto home they owned together. So he pays her $380,000 as part of the installment. She moves, buys a like a prefab with that money. And then the next part of the settlement agreement, the $160K he owes her, and the monthly, he kind of stalls back and forth with the attorneys. And then she signs the final piece of that agreement, sends it over to him. A number of weeks go by. She has a stroke and dies.
3: Okay.
4: In the middle of all this. So the question is, so both attorneys go, well, that's it. It's all over. He doesn't, you know, doesn't really owe the money. And
3: why wouldn't he own the estate the money?
4: Well, that's why I'm calling.
3: Yeah, I would think he would owe the estate the money because contracts. The one thing that dies, personal injury. When you've been injured in personal injury, if a personal injury case, you die, it's over. Okay, but an estate, a signature between a person and someone else, and the person dies, it doesn't just stop everything. It continues on. For example, let's say I owe $100,000 to someone, all right, and I die, right? They sue my estate. You know, I can't say it's over because where my trustee says it's over because the person who I'm trying to remember what the name is, the trustor, I got that finally, that the trustor died. I mean, it continues on. So,
4: I'm the successor trustee. I'm the successor trustee and the sole beneficiary of her estate. So, you know,
3: is the trustee dead?
4: Yeah. The successor trustee is me.
3: Yeah, I understand. But who's the trustee?
4: My mother.
3: Oh, she was a trustee of her own estate. She was the trustee. Everything was in trust. Okay. So now you're the trustee. Yeah. Okay. Fair enough. Now you control. And you're talking in the hundreds of thousands of dollars here. Have you been contacted by anybody, attorneys or whatever?
4: No. Mm-mm.
3: Okay. At this point, you do nothing except if you're owed money, and then you go to trust an estate lawyer. Who's going to go after the money. So, just it doesn't disappear. As I said, you know, people think just because you die, you don't owe any money anymore. You know, you have $50,000 in credit card debt and you've got $100,000 in the bank and you die. All of a sudden, you don't owe the $50,000. You do. The estate gets to pay for that. And that's law.
0: All right. Let me spend a minute or two, and I talk a lot about what's going on, and you go to the internet, you go online to find information. Well, if anybody wants information about you, it's there. 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
4: Here's what you've made popular by getting your stream on. 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That's followed by the debut of Sugar Season 2 on Apple TV. Spider-Noir on Amazon Prime Video slips back to 8 this week. The final season of The Bear on FX on Hulu leaps in this week at 7. Larry David's new show Life, Larry and the Pursuit of Unhappiness on HBO Max grabs the 6th spot. 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House of the Dragon on HBO Max roars into the top 3. The new Harlan Coben mystery I Will Find You on Netflix remains at 2. And Widow's Bay on Apple TV is on top for the 4th straight week, your number one stream show.
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6: Fox's Griff Jenkins. And Vice President J.D. Vance, meantime, celebrated in New York City today during the Tall Ships Parade.
7: While the Continental Congress met in Philadelphia to ratify the Declaration of Independence, General Washington was right here in Manhattan, peering out on this beautiful land and beautiful sea. His attention was fixed on the horizon, watching for sails of the most powerful navy.
6: The sail forth. 250 parade of tall ships sailed through the New York Harbor and up the Hudson River. And as the U.S. celebrates, Iran mourns.
8: Hundreds of thousands of people filling the streets of Tehran today as Iran began a days-long funeral for the Supreme Leader Ayatollah Ali Khamenei, killed in a U.S.-backed Israeli airstrike during the Iran War. Crowds marching past his flag-draped coffin chanting death to America and death to Israel, man calling for revenge. That funeral also marking a pivotal moment for Iran's leadership as the Ayatollah Mojtaba Khamenei takes power and the regime tries to strengthen its position during negotiations over a permanent end to the war and control of the Strait of Hormuz.
6: Fox's Paul Stevens, America's listening to Fox News.
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1: This is Handle on the Law, marginal legal advice where I tell you, you have absolutely no case. Now, I always start the hour with some kind of monologue. I tell you about some case that either we're learning something where I didn't know that, or particularly of interest, something that's tied somewhere, somehow into the legal system. And then every once in a while, I get a case, and I've seen a lot of them, as you can imagine, over the years, where I go, wow, okay, this one is worth sharing with you. Oh, yeah. This is a great one. Okay, this is out of Hungary. And the authorities received a tip that there was a 30-year-old man living in an apartment. And the tip was that he was stashing human body parts in the apartment. Well, like Jeffrey Dahmer, but I don't know how you say Jeffrey Dahmer in Hungarian. So this is in Budapest. So the investigators show up and they search his apartment. And son of a gun, there was his collection. Skulls, a human hand, a full lower leg, even a reconstructed face made from human skin. I don't know how that kind of works, but it does. All right, so they start questioning him. And the police say that he admitted he was absolutely fascinated by human body parts. Well, yeah, that's obvious. And he confessed to preparing meals with some of these parts before eating the meals. Straight out cannibalism. So that gets a little interesting. And of course, that immediately leads into how do we describe his favorite meals? Spaghetti and pizza balls, leg of Sam, finger sandwiches, both literally and figuratively. I mean, we can do a lot with that. Now, it's tough for the family member who has had a brother, sister, cousin that has been eaten by this guy. But short of that, it gets kind of interesting. Now, he was asked, where did you get these body parts? Well, he worked at a hospital. And then the other ones he dug up from abandoned cemeteries, both in Hungary and Slovakia, a country right next to Hungary. And here's the question. Okay, if you're talking about abandoned cemeteries, I mean, those are real body parts that, are they really body parts anymore? Huh. You know, I mean, how much can you do with this? Maybe bone broth. I've seen that in the store a lot, but I don't know. So he is currently being held on suspicion of illegally using human remains. I guess people can use human remains, but, you know, hospitals, et cetera. And police say that additional charges could be filed once they determine, forensic experts determine exactly where all the body parts came from. Because, you know, once the body part has been eaten, it's hard to determine where it came from. Now, obviously, if someone is eating a leg, basically a leg of Sam again, all right, you can do some DNA. But if he's eaten the whole thing, then what do you do? All right, let's take some phone calls, starting with Greg. Hello, Greg. Welcome to Handle on the Law.
2: Hi, thank you very much.
1: Sure.
2: Yes, I am engaged to be married in about 3 weeks. I've been with my fiance for 12 years. I don't know why she put up with me. This is the second marriage for both of us. We both have two children. We have kept all of our assets completely separate. We have not commingled bank accounts, investments, anything like that. I have a trust in place for my two daughters that I put in place probably 6-7 years ago, where all of my assets go to them. We do not have a prenup. So I was curious, once I get married, will her role as my wife override the trust?
1: No.
2: Or is the trust?
1: No.
2: It will not.
1: Yeah, the trust will hold up. The only thing that could override the trust is if you buy anything or have assets that will be in community property after the marriage, or in okay. California from the time you got together, because marriage doesn't seem to do very much in California. It's more a contractual issue. But you described it. Separate property, separate trust. The money goes straight to your daughters. You've done everything. You've done everything you're supposed to do to make sure that happens. How much money are we talking about here, Greg?
2: In terms of kind of my net worth?
1: Yeah, net worth, property, assets. Yeah.
2: $9 to $10 million.
1: All right. So you're worth killing. So what you have to do is be really careful when you go out with your daughters. How old are your daughters?
2: One is 18 going off to college. The other is 15.
1: All right. So they're not, they haven't yet gotten to the point where they really understand why you should die. But you've done everything right. Congratulations. You did it right.
2: Thank you.
1: Oh, by the way, hang on a minute. How old are you, Greg?
2: 53.
1: Okay. How did it, and this is just one of those, wow, good for you questions. What did you do to get to the point where you're worth $9-10 million?
2: Spent the past 25 years in technology working okay. with high growth startups. I've okay. been through many companies that went under and one or two hit, which made it worth the while.
1: Good for you. And I'm assuming you don't live big and go through all your money every year.
2: No.
1: Okay, good for you. All right, he's done every, boy, you talk about someone doing everything right. Good for him. Okay, so let's say you're doing everything right when you're driving, and all of a sudden you get rear-ended, or you get T-boned, or you're walking in a big box store, and all of a sudden you slip on some oil, or you slip on something, and it's not your fault, and you're injured either way. 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

0: Welcome back. Handle on the Law, Marcy. Yo, Marcy. I don't know.
1: Hey, Bill.
0: I don't know why I say yo. Yes, go ahead.
1: Hi. I have a property in a very rural part of California, and I needed some work done, and I used a guy I've used before for who's done work for me. It was verbal. There was an email. There was no contract. There were four phases to the job. It was a small house repair, to demo the old deck, which I paid him for. Then there was a small porch that needed repaired, and we needed to rebuild the deck and replace skirting. It's a manufactured home. I paid him for the first two. After the job was completed and I was no longer on the property, I had to come back to town. We noted that there were a couple of things that needed to be fixed. The contractor, who's been prickly throughout this whole process, absolutely just went ballistic in an email and basically said, pay me or not, I'm done. So my question is, when I get back up there in a couple of weeks to review the work, I can tell him what I need done, in which case he'll probably tell me to go whatever myself. Can he put a lien on my
0: property? Yeah, but it's, yeah, he can. I think there's some rules involved to it. And I don't know if general contractors can file a preliminary notice of lien. Certainly subcontractors can. I mean, you can't threaten to put a lien on there. But in the end, you expunge the lien. You put up a bond. And what you have is obviously a dispute as to what work he did or didn't do. How much money does he want?
1: Let's see. We're probably looking at about, probably about eight, 9,000 more.
0: Okay. So here's what I'm going to suggest is, you call him up and say, let's work this out. But the fact that he said, I'm done and pay me or don't pay me, that's a really good sign. At this point, I would just leave it alone. And by the way, in California, if you don't have a signed contract, he can't sue you. So he has to have a signed contract, anything over $500, and he has to be licensed as a contractor. Either way, he is
1: licensed.
0: Okay. Does he have a bond? Is he bonded?
1: I looked on the state contractors and it said that he had an insurance.
0: Yeah, then he's bonded. Then he's bonded. Isn't bonded. So at this point, I would just wait for him to do something or let him know, that the job has to be repaired or the job has to be done. He is off the hook and you'll just pay someone to finish it. And I don't know if you're going to lose money or make money on that. You may actually find someone do it for less money. If someone does it for more money, then you can sue him for the difference. But at this point, if there isn't a whole lot of difference as to what the work is and what the money is owed, and he says, I'm just willing to walk away, just walk away. He's not going to lien the property.
1: Okay.
0: Okay. That's what I would do. Okay. Let's get practical for a moment. That is pretty easy. Roland. Hi, Roland.
2: Hi.
0: Yes, sir.
2: I'm glad he didn't have to follow the Hungarian thing.
0: Yeah, no kidding.
2: Warm bill. It's about the landlord thing where he beat me up in Big Bear. The lawyer went through his suggesting I find other representation after the DA has already picked up the case and has filed charges on the guy. I want to go with handle on the law, but maybe I picked a long lawyer. I'm not sure.
0: Oh, well, it depends. It depends. So this is against the landlord, and what are you accusing the landlord of, and what has he been tagged by the DA? Some kind of assault against you?
2: Yeah, felony. It's actually triple felony assault because I'm an elderly, and it was assault with a deadly weapon. And it took me a while to get the DA to pick up the case, but he did. And in the restraining order hearing back in March, he actually copped to the fact he hit me with the broom. I had surgery and stuff still on my arm.
0: You had surgery as a result of this, and lawyers are not picking this up.
2: Exactly, Bill.
0: There's one of two things is going on. One is looking at your case and saying there's not enough damage there. You haven't been injured enough. for a lawyer to pick it up. Because that happens all the time where, you know, this is not an easy case going to go into the insurance company. Although from what you describe, yeah, it sounds like a personal injury case big time, especially with the DA already charging him. Yeah, I would try it. That doesn't make a lot of sense if two lawyers have said no. Something's wrong in this mix, and I don't understand it. Go to handleonthelaw.com.
2: Can I interject something, Bill?
0: I'm sorry?
2: Something, Bill, is that the guy tried to murder me, Bill. I mean, that was a case of what was happening.
0: Yeah, but it's, you know, because he tried to murder you doesn't necessarily mean that's a personal injury case. I wish he had actually either murdered you, and then I would be talking about your family for a wrongful death, which would be a great case. Now, you wouldn't be around to say much about it, but that's a great case. Or he actually did some real bodily damage to you. And what you're saying is you had surgery as a result of the assault. Yeah.
2: I'm able to play the guitar like I used to too. I mean, Billy.
0: Okay, well, that's what your damage. Yeah, that's your damage. Now, if I'm on the other side and I'm representing the defendant or the apartment building that he owns, my defense would be, well, Roland plays just such a crappy guitar that it doesn't make any difference. Okay, Bill, that's a good defense. Yeah, try Handle on the Law. Just go handleonthelaw.com and give that a shot. And a matter of fact, I'll follow up with that. It's Roland, right? Yeah, that should be a lot of fun because that sounds like a pretty good case. Morgan, hi, Morgan.
3: Yes, Bill, I've got a situation with the New York State Health Insurance Program. I'm being denied coverage. I can't even buy it because there's another gentleman that has the same name, same birth date, different city. And they have insurance. And so the health exchange says, well, you've already got insurance, so you can't,
4: okay.
3: You can't
4: yeah,
3: hop
4: all right.
3: on
4: you got
3: board.
4: An issue. And I'm sure that, number one, obviously no one paid attention to the Social Security number. You have established that you correct. Are not that person, correct?
3: Correct. I even actually called the health insurance of the other person. I called the fraud division and
4: why would it wait hold on a minute. Hang on a minute. If it's that person's name, where's the fraud?
3: Because I couldn't get anybody to talk to, so I just
4: that's
3: went
4: not
3: to
4: fraud.
3: Some place
4: that's
3: where
4: not fraud. That's not fraud. First of all, you gotta put it all in writing. And you have to talk to the exchange.
3: Yes, I have emails with somebody that is
4: yeah.
3: running the fraud
4: yeah,
3: division.
4: You got a problem. If they're not willing to investigate yeah. it, I mean, you have a real issue, and you're talking to the fraud department of the exchange, correct? Just for your
3: yeah,
4: sake,
3: because that was the only person okay. that would return
4: all right.
3: return my emails.
4: Then, but there's no fraud here, so you have to write to that person.
3: I know there's no fraud.
4: Okay, so you have to write to that person. If that's the only person that will answer your email, you email to that person and you say, can you help me? Who do I go to? Because it's clearly not me. I'm being denied. And that's the only way to go. I mean, if you're going to go to court on this one, good God. If you have to go to the exchange
3: yeah.
4: to buy insurance because you don't have the money, $3,000 a month to buy the best insurance out there, you're going to wish you could pay $3,000 a month by the time this thing is over.
0: Okay. Let me talk to you about your privacy. And there is none there. I mean, that's done. Online, anybody can find out anything about anybody. I can find your home address. Pardon me. 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

0: Americans are marking the nation's 250th birthday with parades, backyard barbecues, and fireworks. New York Harbor is hosting one of the major 4th of July celebrations as dozens of tall ships from around the world took part in a massive international parade of sail, complete with a flyover led by the Navy's Blue Angels. Massive crowds turned out in Tehran for today's official start of the funeral for Iran's late Supreme Leader, Ayatollah Khomeini. The ceremonies are being held nearly 4 months after he was killed in a U.S.-Israeli airstrike on his compound in Tehran. Peace talks between the United States and Iran are set to resume after the funeral. As Americans light off fireworks to celebrate the 4th of July, health experts warn it may come with hidden health risks. The American Lung Association says nearly 300 million pounds of fireworks are released into the atmosphere each year in the United States. The result is smoke filled with tiny particles and gases like sulfur dioxide, carbon dioxide, and carbon monoxide, which are very harmful to our lungs.
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0: welcome back to Handle on the Law. And David has a question. Yes, you do. David, what can I do for you?
1: Good morning. It has to do with the lack of a professionally prepared will. If I were to prepare something simple and have it notarized, would that have any particular legal value?
0: Yeah, absolutely. Now the only issue is how well you're going to do it and what assets you're talking about. So when you talk about a simple will, what kind of assets are you leaving to whoever?
1: Well, I have some precious metal. I have some firearms. I have one property free and clear. The other property is mortgaged. And that's about it.
0: Okay. So here's a couple things. The will is for your firearms and your precious metals, unless they're being held by a company. And then you can leave those in a trust because it's kind of hard to determine that easy to determine how much. And so you, what you have is, as far as the property is concerned, you probably have both a will and a trust. Or you can just do it all in a will, and that works too. There's theoretically more protection in a will, but, you know, for example, I leave all of the precious metals. I have $100,000 in precious metal. Okay, and here's the executor of the will, and the executor's part is distributing the money, and the executor says, no, you only have $50,000 left. That's what I counted. So there's very little protection there. So what I would do is, when you talk about precious metals, is that with the company that's holding it, or are you sitting in, or is it sitting under your mattress?
1: No, it's in a gun safe.
0: Yeah. No, I understand, but you know, once you're dead, it's fairly easy to open that up. How much metal? How much you have in precious metals?
1: It's probably about 15 grand.
0: Okay, well, you know, I have gold, but I buy it through a gold broker, and they just hold on to it for me because that's easy. I can say all the gold I have if I'm leaving a will. There it is, absolute proof. But the point is, either way, you can write a will. Doesn't have to be notarized. A will just has to be, quote, published. And published means you have two witnesses that have seen you sign the will. And there are a few other rules. You have to put a date on it, and you have to sign it, and you know, a few other rules. But I would go, if it's fairly simple, a trust has to be notarized, by the way. You can go online and do your own. Those are pretty good if it's pretty simple. Yeah, you don't write it on your own. I mean, there's language that you have to have, and there's some specificity. But you can do it on your own, and it's just as valid as anything done by an attorney. It's just when it does, when you do it through an attorney, they dot the I's and cross the T's, or is it dot the T's and cross the I's? One of the two. And so you just get more protection in terms of making sure that your money goes someplace. But the bottom line is, yes, you can do it yourself. If you are, I suggest you do it through an online service. It's a few hundred bucks. You can actually, California, you can hand write a will. And that has legal, that is legal too. But man, that just blows up if you have family members that are, that you're leaving money to and you're leaving out people. So I'm a big fan of at least going online and getting, that, information. Will, hello, Will. Welcome.
2: Hello, yes.
0: Yeah, what can I do for you?
2: Yeah, I had a Mexican landlord woman and basically a Section 8 apartment. And he saw that there was a messy room and possibly some bugs. So she gave me a violation. And they keep telling me that doesn't matter how many violations, I can still move in a year. And I just want to know how many. And also, she went into my mail and she grabbed it. And I wonder if that's against the law.
0: Yeah, well, you know, yeah, no one can grab your mail. That is against the law. As far as this is Section 8 housing, this is a landlord that's saying, I don't like your room. It's too, I don't like your apartment. It's too messy. Yeah, that's not the basis for throwing someone out unless it's a health hazard. Unless the argument is it's enough of a health hazard where it is a danger to people, rats or whatever, and then grabbing the mail, you can't do that. And so you can go to the proper authorities. You can move. I mean, you can move anytime you want. So I don't understand the landlord saying you can move in a year. That I don't get.
2: Under Section 8.
0: Yeah, no, I understand it's Section 8, but I don't think they can toss you out after a year. I think you're there under Section 8. So I don't understand what the hell's going on. But I'm glad I was able to answer that question for sure. Oh, okay. Razmik. Do I have that right, Razmik?
3: Yes, sir.
0: Okay. Where are you from, Razmik? I like that name. What kind of name is that?
3: I'm Armenian. Been your
0: Armenian.
3: House.
0: Okay. Are you married?
3: Yes, of course.
0: Does your wife have a mustache?
3: No.
0: Then she's not really Armenian. I'll tell you. Yeah, no, you're not married to an Armenian. Okay. What can I do for you, Razmik?
3: Yeah. Okay. The case I have, I took this ex-tenant to the court for a $6,000 judgment, and supposed to judge only enforce the law, but she judged on the judgment, 2 months rent she didn't pay. She came to the court, she was agreed to pay, and judge said, well, you have to pay. The judgment came over the mail, and the judge gave me only $750 instead about $6,000. I went to the court, I filed to correct it. They said, no, it is what it is. I called the place and they said, you cannot do anything since judge it. I said, well, that's not supposed to judge. It's supposed to just enforce the law.
0: And no, that's not true. No. Judges don't just enforce the law. Judges make the decision as to how much you owe. You sue for $6,000. The judge comes back. I'm assuming this is a small claims court or it's just regular court during an eviction. These are judges that decide on eviction matters. And the judge said, you don't owe $6,000 to the tenant. You only owe $750. Yeah. Enforcement is not the judge. Enforcement is the police, the district. Well, even the district attorney doesn't. It's the police that enforce. So I'm a little confused. So what's your question, Razmik?
3: Yeah, I mean, if I have legal lease agreement and she didn't pay, I mean,
0: I understand. I get it. And the judge said, and I get it. I get it. And the judge said, all she owes is $750, right? That's what the judge said.
3: Well, I mean, that's correct, but why judge decide something
0: No
3: else?
0: Idea.
3: That's not right.
0: It may not be right, but no idea.
3: I don't have any right to go against the judge or anything. I mean,
0: but you can't. You really can't. You can put in a request for reconsideration. That's not going to help. You can complain to the presiding judge who's not going to do anything. I don't think you can even appeal it because as far as when you talk about evictions, I don't know if that's a summary judgment, which means it's a summary procedure, which means that's it. The judge decides. But the bottom line, Razmi, you got screwed. You got screwed. The judge did not want to give you all $6,000. I don't know why. And the judge says
3: against the judge.
0: No, I'm just telling you, you don't. But I mean, you can try. You can't. You cannot.
3: In the court.
0: You cannot sue the judge. Okay, that's for one.
3: Yep.
0: You can't sue the judge now.
3: She
0: can you?
3: Against.
0: Okay, you can't. The judge ruled against you, Razmik. The judge ruled against you. Doesn't matter if you have a lease. Okay, it's enough of that. You can argue that all day long. The judge was wrong. The judge was wrong. The judge was wrong. The judge should have not ruled that way. All right, well, the judge did. That's what happens. Let me tell you about a problem that I had, and that is I had to put my mother into an assisted living facility when she got older, and I did. The problem is I didn't know which one to go to. What do I know about assisted living facilities? So I ended up putting her in one near my house. Convenient. Wrong decision. That was absolutely a disaster there. Shouldn't have put her there. So I put her in another one. And that was even more of a nightmare because that one didn't work out either. 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
7: Hey there, I'm Jason Alexander, and this is my dear friend, Peter Tilden.
8: Hey, Jay. By the way, the script says best friend.
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7: Mm-hmm, because we had two things in common. Number one, we like to argue about everything, driving, food, music.
8: No, we don't. And number two, when things annoy us or they perplex us or just don't seem to make any sense, whether it's something in the news or in our personal lives, we go, really, no, really.
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8: 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It's about finding the answers to all the things that make us go, really, no, really. Jerry Seinfeld wondered why they refused to make the stall door go all the way to the floor in a public bathroom, but he didn't get an answer. We did, by reaching out to an expert.
7: and talking dogs. Really? No, really? We spoke to the pet parent of a dog who's become a social media star to find out if pressing buttons on a soundboard with a paw or a nose is truly communicating, or are they just showing off?
8: Competitive eaters, they don't chew during competitions. How about that?
7: Really? No, really?
8: That's what we heard. So we spoke to some of the biggest champions of the hot dog eats hot dog world of competitive eating to get the answer. And those are just a few of the things we'll explore on the Really Know Really podcast with Jason Alexander and Peter Tobin's.
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10: 9-3.
0: All right, back we go. More handle on the law, marginal legal advice. Laura. Hello, Laura.
11: Hi.
0: Yes, ma'am. Hello. What can I do for you?
11: We have a four-unit apartment, and the tenants don't often pay. Some pay better than others. And we were thinking of selling it, but we don't know if we need to pay, like, them if they have to move out or if we displace
0: them. Yeah, you do.
11: Set up to the new owner.
0: No. You have to. Depend on where you are. State of California, you have to pay relocation. Counties, cities may make you pay more for that. And I think relocation is, can be up to $5,000, if you're going to move them out. And it depends on, if you can even, throw them out. If you're, it's rent control, in LA, for example, if you're in the city of Los Angeles, which means that who is ever buying your property is buying the tenant. Whatever market price, or whatever amount of money that they are paying, and they're basically there forever, unless you're remodeling and a few other, or a family member's going to move in. Those are reasons for eviction. Otherwise, no. The important thing is to whoever you're selling it to, you have to lay out exactly what the issues are. Exactly. These people.
11: So we have to disclose that they're not good tenants and that they don't pay.
0: Yeah. Well, you don't have to say they're not good tenants, but to say these people pay late. Or they don't pay at all, or you evict them. It depends on the owner. When I'm buying, let's say I'm buying a piece of property, right? A couple of things. Mm-hmm. I'm either buying an apartment, 4 units or 8 units, that no one is in and I can rent it out. That's not the case. Or I'm buying it contingent on you throwing everybody out, which in LA, the city of LA, you can't. So that's all part and parcel of the value of the apartment building. If market value, let's say, is $3,000 a month for the bedroom, for the apartment, and they're paying $1,500 a month, well, you're selling an apartment that's worth less than if they had paid market rent. So it's all a huge equation, and you just have to, you talk to the real estate broker to set up all, there are all kinds of restrictions set up, and there really is. Hello, Ann. Welcome to Handle on the Law.
12: Hello.
0: Yes.
12: Yes. I was wondering, I worked for somebody, remotely in California for a couple years, and they have a business in Florida, and they never paid me. Do I have any...
0: Wait. They never paid you for work?
12: For work. And they also, I lent them some money, and they never paid me that.
0: All right, great. How long, Ann, how long did you work for them without getting paid?
12: A year.
0: A year? Any particular reason why you would work a year without getting paid?
12: Yes, because based on a lot of verbal aggressiveness, and you won't get your money back if you don't work for us, and we'll pay you, and it's coming next month, and, you know, it's one of those over and over and over
0: and
12: over.
0: And how much money did you lend them?
12: $10,000.
0: So $10,000. Work them for a year without getting paid. And what is your question?
12: Do I have any recourse? I work for them remotely in California.
0: Sure. I mean, you have recourse, and that is, where are they based out of?
12: Florida.
0: Yeah. Go ahead and hire a lawyer. One of the things you're going to have to argue. Let's say you end up going to court for your money back, and you file, and I don't know if you can file in California with the labor board. I don't know if it covers that. It might. You may want to call them Department of Natural Relations. and see if there is a way of going after them in California and getting some kind of judgment and somehow domesticating in Florida. I don't know. But I'll tell you, you're going to have a very, very hard defense defending yourself when they call you a complete moron and an idiot. You know that, don't you?
12: Absolutely.
0: Yeah,
12: I get
0: okay.
12: It.
0: Just want to know. And so, and that one, all you can do is, yeah, I'm pretty stupid. A judge may not give it to you only because of stupid. I would consider doing that. Wow. All right. Joshua. Hello, Joshua.
10: Hey, how you doing?
0: Yes, sir. What can I do for you?
10: Yes. My question is, I got this court case going on. And it's like it's a 50-50 custody. What should I prepare for? Because this is my only child. This is my first time.
0: Are you on your own or do you have an attorney?
10: I have an attorney. Just picked
0: okay,
10: one up.
0: Yeah. Here's what's going to happen. First of all, the attorney's going to tell you what to do, and there really isn't a whole lot to prepare for. You just lay out, where you're working. What's going to happen to the kid? What kind of support the child is going to have? You know, for example, if you work 12 hours a day and you're by yourself and you don't have any infrastructure, and here comes your wife or ex-wife or the mother of the child, if you're not married, and says, I only work part time. I live with my parents. The child is going to have a whole support system of these loving grandparents, the court's going to look at it one way and probably give her custody, or at least mostly custody, and you'll get weekends. On the other hand, if it's sort of even Steven, it's going to be 50-50, and the courts really like 50-50. All things being equal, the court really thinks that both parents should enjoy their children, and the kids should be with both parents, and that's public policy. Okay. So, your lawyer will tell you what to do. Public policy, by the way, is something that's really important when we're dealing big picture with law. Let me explain. The courts, for example, like to uphold contracts. That's public policy. They tend to lean to upholding contracts because that's the way society works. The court really likes kids being supported big time. So if someone comes in and wants to lower child support, I mean, the court will listen to it if it's legitimate, but public policy says we want kids to be supported. Public policy also says we are not going to uphold contracts that hurt society. For example, if you and I decide we're going to rob a car and we have a contract that we've written out, the court isn't going to uphold that, not only because the contract is invalid, but public policy on a big picture scale likes stability, so we're talking about public policy with the caller, and public policy wants mom and dad to be involved as much as possible. Let me end the show talking about something that is not a lot of fun, and that's your privacy. Why? Because you don't have any. There is no such thing as privacy online. Your home address, where you work, where you bank, what you buy, where, court records, DMV, credit scores, all of that is available. And you know who picks that up? Data brokers. Data brokers go into your information, which is available, and then they sell the information to anyone who wants it. And there are hundreds of these data brokers out there. And they're picking up your database, your data information, selling it, and sometimes to bad guys. And this is where Incogni comes in. Incogni is a company that

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16: He greeted them, and the crowds were there to see him.
17: While the Continental Congress met in Philadelphia to ratify the Declaration of Independence, General Washington was right here in Manhattan, peering out on this beautiful land and beautiful sea. His attention was fixed on the horizon, watching for sails of the most powerful navy.
16: It was the largest fleet of the world's tall ships and gray hull ships to sail past the Statue of Liberty. We've just gotten an update on the president's speech. He's expected to deliver his remarks at 11 o'clock Eastern time. And then the fireworks will follow. It's going to be a late night on the National Mall. The president addressed a crowd at Mount Rushmore last night.
18: A generation after we fought and won the Cold War against the menace of communism, there is now a resurgence of the communist menace in our land, including from newcomers to our country who embrace ideas totally opposed to our way of life and our great success.
16: He talked up American exceptionalism and he warned of what he calls a new threat to the nation. In Venezuela, deaths from the earthquakes last week taking a jump to nearly 3,000. 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
17: Hello, America. Welcome to The American Story with Glenn Beck. It is a very special Independence Day, 250th anniversary of our nation, and what an amazing ride it has been. America's origin story is the most unlikely story. It's truly a miracle that it lasted 250 days, much less 250 years. And today I want to tell you that story in kind of a different way, a vivid way. You may never have heard it told before. As America celebrates its 250th anniversary, this milestone is also a time to reflect on the enduring relationship between the U.S. and Israel, our greatest ally. President John F. Kennedy once said, "Israel is not created in order to disappear. Israel will endure and flourish." These words captured the spirit of a young democracy determined to survive. 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As America celebrates 250 years of independence, the International Fellowship of Christians and Jews turns to God in prayer, asking that His wisdom will guide elected officials and lead America and Israel to moral clarity and national unity. Sign up and receive a free U.S.-Israel flag pin when you go online to flagpinifcj.org. 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

0: This 250th anniversary of American independence arrives at a crucial moment in our history. There have been many crucial moments, and every generation tends to overemphasize the importance of the period that they are living through within the overall scope of history. But the current moment in American history is crucial and unique because we have never had a time when such a large percentage of Americans loathe their own country and will undermine their own country at every turn. A Cato Institute survey last year found that among Americans aged 18 to 29, 62% say they hold a favorable view of socialism, and 34% say the same about communism. Let me get that again. One-third of Americans aged 18 to 29 have a favorable view of communism? America has always encompassed people of every political stripe. But communism, after all that we know about its devastating effects and atrocities all around the world, that's a symptom of a massive national problem. If a third of young people in this nation are cool with communism, far too many Americans have completely lost the plot. We don't know the basics of our own American story. We don't understand the principles that birthed this nation. We don't understand our freedom and why it requires constant protection. We need to reconnect with our national story. And that's what I want to do today. Wherever you are, whoever you're with, however you're celebrating this incredible birthday milestone, I hope you'll take a moment to rediscover America's story. And to do that, we have to start where it all started, back in Boston, the home of an indispensable man in the cause of American independence.
1: The flickering candlelight cast dancing shadows across the worn wooden beams of a room above the Green Dragon Tavern. A tight-knit group of men huddle around a scarred oak table in a haze of tobacco smoke. Their voices, a low rumble of spirited conviction. They call themselves the Monday Night Club, a small collection of local tradesmen, merchants, and writers who get together over tumblers of ale to discuss liberty and tyranny. Ideas, at this time, that can get them killed. At the head of the table sits a stocky, middle-aged man with ink-stained fingers and eyes sparkling with energy and wisdom. His clothes are noticeably more worn than his colleagues. He fidgets with a quill, his hand trembling slightly from age or exhaustion. Maybe both. That man is Samuel Adams. Across from him sits his cousin, John Adams. 34 years old, clean-shaven, cautious, but never shying away from a political debate. He's a farmer and a lawyer with a growing practice. He's a man who is caught between two worlds, the simple family farm life that he craves versus the sense of a calling he feels to play a role in this growing freedom movement. The robust conversation is interrupted by the deep, resonant tolling of bells echoing from the streets. The men instinctively spring from their chairs for their coats and their hats. In a city of timber and candlelight, the bells mean there's a fire. Suddenly, there's pounding on a door. Samuel's head snapped towards the sound. The club members fall silent as they exchange tense glances. The door swings open, revealing a panting messenger, his breath visible in the cold draft that's now rushing in, his face etched with urgency. He blurts something out about King Street, shots fired and blood spilled. Without hesitation, the men pour out into the biting winter darkness. Snow crunches under their boots as they race through the narrow, moonlit alleys. The ominous clanging bells drawing more people from their homes. The wind whips at their coats, carrying distant shouts that now grow louder and louder, more chaotic with each step. They turn a corner and collide with pandemonium, a hysterical mob surging like an ocean wave, bodies pressed together in a frenzy of rage and confusion. Cries of murder pierce the frigid air. Samuel and his companions push forward, elbows and shoulders forcing a path through the throng, hearts pounding with a mix of dread and determination. Finally, they break through the front where the horror unfolds before them. Three bodies lie sprawl in the pristine white snow, limbs twisted unnaturally, crimson blood pooling outward in a stark, spreading stain. The crowd wails and thrust their accusing fingers at a line of red-coated British soldiers standing frozen, their faces pale. Sam Adams stands there, the scene searing his soul. This isn't a mere brawl or accident. This is the ignition point. The moment when simmering tensions explode into something irreversible. This is Boston, 1770. The epicenter of the American Revolution. And it would not have happened without the driving perseverance of one unlikely patriot leader, Samuel Adams. Before Samuel Adams became the beating heart of the Revolution, before the countless newspaper articles, the mobs, the Tea Party, he was a failure. He failed at business. He failed at managing money. He even failed at making beer. Samuel Adams was born in Boston in 1722. He was the fourth of 12 children. Only three would survive into adulthood. His father, Samuel Adams Sr., was a successful maltster, a craftsman who transformed barley into malt through the meticulous process of steeping, drying, and sweating, and then kilning. In an era where beer was often safer to drink than contaminated water, he made a fortune supplying Boston's breweries and housewives with the ingredients for making their brews. At 6 years old, Samuel attended Boston Latin, the school for the city's elite. At 14, he entered Harvard College, not unusual at the time. But after graduation, Samuel tried his hand at business. He worked briefly for a Boston merchant named Thomas Cushing, who later said about Samuel, quote, "His whole soul was engrossed by politics." Translation: Samuel Adams was useless at business. He further proved that when he tried to start a business of his own. The details have been lost to history, but what we do know is that he squandered his father's investment of £1,000 in the venture. Samuel returned to what he was good at: studying, writing, and debate at Harvard. He earned a master's degree when he was 20, and for his master's thesis, he tackled a question that foreshadowed his true calling.
2: Is it lawful to resist the supreme magistrate if the republic cannot otherwise be preserved?
1: Naturally, his conclusion was a resounding yes. He wrote that citizens must obey the king only as long as he acts according to the law. But if the king betrays that law, violating natural rights and liberties, then, Samuel wrote,
2: he overthrows the very design of government, and the people are discharged from all obedience.
1: It was an academic argument that would become a self-fulfilling prophecy. He didn't know it yet, but that paper was his first article of rebellion. In 1748, Samuel inherited the family malt business when his father died at 59. He was again terrible at it, running it into the ground and accumulating significant debts. The only thing Samuel had going for him was his marriage to Elizabeth Checkley, the 24-year-old daughter of the minister at New South Church, where Sam had been a member all his life. A year later, Elizabeth gave birth to their son named Samuel, but he lived only 18 days. Almost 1 year to the day later, she had another son, also named Samuel, who survived. But the couple would lose another son and a daughter before their daughter Hannah arrived in 1756. The year after that brought the ultimate heartbreak for Samuel. Elizabeth gave birth to a stillborn son, and then she died 3 weeks later. She was only 32. After almost 8 years of marriage, Sam was left a devastated widower, turning to his faith for strength. For Elizabeth's epitaph, he wrote,
2: she ran her Christian race with a remarkable steadiness and finished in triumph.
1: In the family Bible, he added a heartfelt prayer.
2: She left two small children. God grant they may inherit her graces.
1: Samuel raised his son and daughter on his own for the next 7 years. Further losses compounded his sorrow. His mother died in 1758, his brother in 1759. By 1764, at 41, Samuel's house was in disrepair, the malt business was ruined, and a slight tremor had crept into his hands. Yet, he found love again, and he married Betsy Wells. They had no children together, but Betsy embraced her stepchildren as her own. As Samuel became more embroiled in colonial politics, Betsy was often left alone to manage the household and the children, but she was the glue that held the family together and worked hard to make it on their meager finances. This personal backdrop set the stage for Samuel's plunge into politics and controversy. The spark that turned him into a firebrand? That was the Stamp Act of 1765. This is what this was all about. Great Britain was burdened by debt from the French and Indian War, and they imposed a tax on virtually every paper transaction. Marriage certificates, ship's papers, legal documents, newspapers, and countless others. Colonists, who considered themselves full British subjects, saw it as a violation of their rights. This was taxation without representation. Worse, it raised alarms about potential government control over religious material. If the government could tax their documents, could it also censor their words next? Their sermons? Their Bibles? Samuel argued the Stamp Act was designed
2: only to inure the people to the habit of contemplating themselves as slaves of men, and the transition from thence to a subjection to Satan is mighty easy.
1: The protests began almost immediately. Crowds gathered under Boston's Liberty Tree, hanging effigies of British tax agents. Mobs ransacked the homes of royal officials. Stamp agents resigned in terror. By November 1, 1765, the day the law was to take effect, no royal official in Boston dared to enforce the Stamp Act. Business carried on. Newspapers printed a skull and crossbones where the royal stamp would have been. Samuel Adams had found his calling, something he was good at. He was elected to represent Boston in the Massachusetts House of Representatives, and he was one of the earliest members of the Sons of Liberty. He developed an unprecedented influence as the writer of political essays in the Boston Gazette. His writing was blunt and uncompromising. He made rational arguments for liberty that resonated with the common people of Boston and beyond. As was common at the time, and because so much of what he wrote would be considered sedition, he used multiple pseudonyms for his newspaper essays. In December 1765, Samuel brought his cousin John Adams into the inner circle, the Monday Night Club. This was a very secretive group where communication, strategy, and influence were designed, where the most urgent newspaper essays were planned. John was 30 years old, still a little naive and utterly captivated. John later wrote that Samuel had
3: the most thorough understanding of liberty and her resources in the temper and character of the people, as well as the most habitual radical love of it, of any of them, as well as the most correct, genteel, and artful pen.
1: Thanks to that artful pen, John Adams also said that 1765 had made Americans
3: more attentive to their liberties, more inquisitive about them, and more determined to defend them than they were ever before.
1: The Adams family, if you will, the cousins, made a very powerful pair. When the Stamp Act was finally repealed in 1766, Boston erupted in celebration. But Samuel Adams, ever suspicious, warned that the victory would not last. And boy, was he right. A year later came the Townshend Acts, new taxes on glass, lead, paper, paint, and tea. Parliament, it seems, was doubling down. Samuel wrote the official Massachusetts protest to King George III, calling the acts a violation of the natural and constitutional rights of Americans. Hannah, his 10-year-old daughter, stood by his desk one morning as he was working on the draft. She was proud and amazed that the document would be touched by the royal hand. Samuel rubbed his weary eyes, smiled at her, and replied,
2: "It will, my dear, more likely be spurned by the royal foot."
1: He was right again. The document urged a return to local control of taxation and called for other states to boycott the taxed goods. Shortly after the Massachusetts House approved the draft, Samuel and James Otis suggested the document be shared with the other colonies. It was known as the Circular Letter. In June 1768, King George demanded that Massachusetts retract the Circular Letter. But after receiving support of the letter from five other colonies, they voted 92-17 not to rescind it. At the time, it was the most open rebellion ever seen in the colonies. Well, the Crown-appointed Governor Francis Bernard promptly dissolved the Massachusetts legislature, setting off widespread protests. Bernard called Adams, quote, the most dangerous man in Massachusetts. And within a month, 200 Boston merchants signed a non-importation agreement. They would buy nothing from Great Britain until the Townshend taxes were repealed. Another grassroots intimidation campaign, this time against customs officials, began. Samuel did not openly support it, but he didn't really discourage it either. In response, royal agents requested the king's troops as peacemakers. Rumors of occupation swirled in late summer. And then, in September 1768, a fleet of British troop transports into Boston Harbor. Redcoats poured into the wharves, muskets gleaming in the early autumn sun. Their boots struck the cobblestone streets in unison, four regiments strong. The king had sent an army to occupy his own subjects.
0: Up next, the first patriotic blood is spilled.
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5: The nation is celebrating America's 250th anniversary, even as a dangerous heat wave threatens festivities. Millions across the country are doing their best to stay cool. Heat alerts are in effect for about 150 million people, as record temperatures prompt the cancellation of multiple outdoor events. The National Weather Service has issued a severe thunderstorm warning for the Washington, D.C. area. 4th of July celebrations in Washington, D.C. and across the country are taking place under heavy security. A top FBI official called it an all-hands-on-deck situation for this year's events. For those attending the annual 4th of July fireworks display on the National Mall, people will have to pass through TSA-like screening. Trump accounts, a new federal savings and investment account for children, are officially live. The Treasury Department said over 6 million Trump accounts have been opened for children under age 18. Of those, over a million will receive the $1,000 federal pilot contribution for newborns. I'm Rob Martier.
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15: Take a pause.
16: The Sonoma County Sheriff's Office in California has busted a huge cockfighting ring.
17: It's 833 roosters. I've been in law enforcement for almost 25 years. This is probably one of the biggest that I've ever come across.
16: Sergeant Juan Valencia says the birds had no chance at a new life.
17: You can't untrain them. They are aggressive, and all 833 had to be euthanized.
16: The probe led to the arrest of Saul Villalobos de la Cruz of Santa Rosa, charged with animal cruelty felonies. Sergeant Valencia says criminals are willing to spend big on cockfights.
17: People pay anywhere between $5,000 to $10,000 per rooster. It's a lot of money laundering. This is organized crime.
16: And it's brutal on the birds. Cassie King of the animal advocacy group Direct Action Everywhere.
18: It's absolutely heartbreaking because anyone who has spent time with chickens knows that they are loving, social beings.
16: Tick pause. Jill Nato, Fox News.
19: Saving you money, I'm Hillary Barsky. There's so many things we buy that we never seem to use and are just not a worthwhile purchase in the long run. You might want to think twice before making money mistakes like purchasing online subscriptions. Track the ones you have and actually use and ditch the others. And many times getting extended warranties costs more than they're worth. And you might want to rethink having expensive exercise equipment. If you want a new stationary bike, you might consider buying one used. And how about that costly gym membership or buying over-the-top camping or specialized sports equipment? Do you really need them? And snapping up baby care stuff. New parents might want to talk with veteran moms or dads who will tell you which items they loved and used and which never left the box. And you might love appliances and kitchenware, but don't be suckered into buying single-use appliances that look promising on TV infomercials but might wind up only taking up counter space. Saving you money, Hillary Barsky, Fox News.
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0: Welcome back to The American Story with Glenn Beck. Today, I'm recounting the story of American independence. So let's pick up again in Boston as tension with the occupying British troops is about to boil over.
1: For 17 months, Boston had lived under the weight of British bayonets. 2,000 troops in a town of 16,000 civilians. Boston would never be the same. Soldiers and civilians shared streets, taverns, even church steps. The long occupation plus 2 years of the Townshend taxes and boycotts made frustrations boil over. Every corner of the city felt like a powder keg. The British troops were not exactly elite. Many of them were young, poor, half drunk, dragged from London jails and given a choice of joining the army or heading to the gallows. So they were underpaid, brutally treated, and bored stiff. So they had their fun wherever they could, often at the expense of regular Bostonians. They liked to gather outside of churches on Sundays, mocking worshipers with lewd songs. And their favorite tune was Yankee Doodle. No one knew exactly what a Yankee was, but Doodle meant clown or fool. It was like being called a hick or a country bumpkin, and the insult stuck. Bostonians called the soldiers lobster backs, another colorful, abusive name. There were British barracks just blocks away from Samuel Adams' front door. The British occupation fueled Samuel's writing like never before. Every Monday, the Boston Gazette carried his latest essay. And over the years, he used 30 different pseudonyms, each one a new voice in a chorus of outrage. Samuel and his associates chronicled the British presence like crime reporters, chronicling every insult, every shove, every bruise inflicted by the troops. They published these reports as something they called the Journal of Occurrences. Each week, these accounts spread to newspapers in other colonies, and the outrage grew, along with the realization that liberty under siege in Boston was a threat to all Americans. Yet, as with all things, it was never smooth sailing for Samuel Adams, even on his home turf of Boston. Loyalists constantly mocked he and his cohorts in print, ridiculing them as agonizing reptiles, small statesmen who rave and drivel about the political frenzy and idiotism. But the insults only sharpened his pen. And then came the night of March 5th, 1770. Private Hugh White stands guard outside the Custom House on King Street. It is bitterly cold, and he is taunted for hours. A rowdy late-night crowd jeers, throws snowballs, oyster shells, and chunks of ice at him. They dare him to strike back. Private White raises his musket, shouting for help. His plea eggs on the crowd. A young, nervous Captain Thomas Preston rushes to the scene with seven more soldiers. They stand with their red-coated backs to the wall of the Custom House. Their arrival fuels the fiery crowd even more. The mob swells again, 50, 100, eventually more than 1,000, the air thick with curses that contrast the soft falling snow. Captain Preston orders the soldiers to level their muskets. As soon as they do, the crowd surges forward, almost touching the points of the British bayonets, daring them, "Fire! Fire on us!" Suddenly, a soldier is blindsided by a flying chunk of wood that hits him in the head. The blow knocks him down. A shot rings out. The crowd roars in panic. Seconds later, the burst of musket fire rips through the crowd. Screams, chaos. Three men lay dead in the snow. Two more die later of their wounds. Six others writhe in the ground with their injuries. Among the dead, the 47-year-old Crispus Attucks, a sailor of African and Indian descent. He likely escaped slavery years earlier. He, a black man, the first to die in the cause for American liberty. When Samuel and John Adams arrive, the smoke is cleared and the snow is streaked with the crimson blood. The acting royal governor, Thomas Hutchinson, quickly has Captain Preston and the eight soldiers under his command arrested. Finally, by 4 a.m., the Boston streets are quiet. The next morning, Boston held an emergency town meeting. The people voted Samuel Adams to be their spokesman to the governor. Later that day, Samuel stood before Governor Hutchinson, who looked on edge. No one in Boston unnerved him quite like Samuel Adams. With his untidy clothes and twitching mouth, watery eyes, and the mild tremor in his hands, Samuel looked unimpressive. But when he spoke, he had an entirely different effect. People were inspired into action. Samuel demanded that the British troops be removed from Boston. Governor Hutchinson refused. Then he waffled. Then he whispered with other officials. Finally, he said he would agree to withdraw one regiment, but not both. Samuel returned to the old South Church where the crowd had swelled to 4,000. Bostonians were adamant removing one regiment was not good enough. Samuel, his eyes ablaze, returned to the governor and said if the troops weren't removed, thousands of Massachusetts militiamen would be glad to force them out. The governor warned Samuel that this was high treason territory. Samuel stood his ground.
2: If you have power to remove one regiment, you have power to remove both.
1: He watched the resolve slowly drain from Hutchinson's face. Samuel later wrote,
2: I observed his knees to tremble. I thought I saw his face grow pale, and I enjoyed the sight.
1: Hutchinson finally buckled. Both British regiments withdrew from the city to Castle William. It was a stunning reversal. When Samuel brought the news back to the old South Church, the crowd erupted in celebration. But the celebration was short-lived for Samuel, because his work wasn't finished. He knew this story had to be told well and to spread everywhere. For starters, he labeled the night of March 5th the Horrid Massacre, which quickly caught on in the colonial press. He planned a massive funeral for the victims. 10,000 mourners would fill the streets. That's well over half of Boston's population. Drums beat slow and steady as four coffins wound through the city toward the granary burying ground. Samuel understood something few others did. Revolution required a story. Within weeks, the Boston Massacre became the rallying cry from New Hampshire to Georgia. Six of the soldiers were acquitted. Two were convicted of manslaughter, and their punishment was having the letter M seared into their right thumbs with a hot iron. Justice, at least technically, was done. But the larger verdict, the one written in the newspapers and declared in sermons across the colonies, was already decided. This was tyranny and oppression. Looking back years later, John Adams said,
3: Not the Battle of Lexington or Bunker Hill, not the surrender of Burgoyne or Cornwallis, were more important events in American history than the Battle of King Street on March 5th, 1770.
1: By the end of 1770, the American struggle was just getting started. Britain repealed the Townshend Acts, all except for one key tax, the tax on tea. Imagine the aftermath of the Boston Massacre as a smoldering fire that Sam Adams refused to let die out. For the next 2 years, he embarked on a one-man crusade, determined not to let Massachusetts or the wider colonies slip into amnesia about the grievances that had piled up over the past 6 years, stretching all the way back to the Stamp Act of 1765. He produced a continuous stream of essays in the Boston Gazette, reminding readers of every insult, every injustice, every ounce of British arrogance. Governor Hutchinson fumed, writing,
4: The devil himself is not capable of more malevolence. Adams would push the continent into a rebellion tomorrow if it was in his power.
1: Hutchinson was probably right about the rebellion part, but rebellion required a lot more than rage. It needed organization. And Samuel Adams was a genius at that. To appreciate his next move, you have to understand the fragmented landscape of the colonies in the years leading up to the War for Independence. They were like 13 separate countries. They were highly independent, all with their own laws, economies, money, rivalries, and little in the way of consistent communication between them. There was no unified voice, no network to share ideas or coordinate actions. In 1772, Samuel seized on an idea first proposed by the Reverend Jonathan Mayhew for an organized system of communication between all of the colonies to help them unite in their thinking and action. Samuel jump-started what became known as the Committees of Correspondence. It was a communication web that stretched from Massachusetts to South Carolina. he described its simple mission like this:
2: to state the rights of the colonists and of this province in particular as men, as Christians, and as subjects.
1: Each word was chosen with care. Men, meaning all citizens. Christians, grounding their protest in moral spiritual duty. Subjects, asserting their loyalty, but only to a lawful king. Even supporters of this correspondence effort were skeptical that it would work. One told Samuel that some colonies might not join because, quote, they're dead, and the dead can't be raised without a miracle. To which Samuel replied,
2: all are not dead, and where there is a spark of patriotic fire, we will enkindle it.
1: And he did. Through these committees, news and outrage spread faster than ever before. A colonial postal service of rebellion, with Boston as the nerve center. In the fall of 1773, Samuel Adams had a new chilling item to slip into his correspondence. The British East India Company, that sprawling commercial empire, had been granted a monopoly on tea sales in the colonies. Essentially, it was a corporate bailout. The company was drowning in unsold tea. So Parliament had a solution. Let's dump its surplus directly in America and have the colonists pay a small tax on it, of course. The logic was simple. Much of the tea sold in the colonies came from smugglers. But this East India Company tea, even with the small tax, would be cheaper than any other options. Surely Americans wouldn't be able to resist such a steal, and in the process, maybe they'd forget about taxation without representation that they were so hung up on. To modern ears, the tea tax issue might seem pretty petty, but tea in the 1770s, it wasn't just a drink. The water in many colonial communities was undrinkable. Boiling it into tea made it safe to drink, and it helped keep people alive. So when that tax arrived hidden in the teapot, it wasn't a minor issue. This was personal. And it showed that Britain still did not get the message that Americans were fed up with being treated as second-class citizens. Samuel Adams immediately saw through the latest British scheme to tax the colonies. He saw it as a Trojan horse designed to get them accustomed to subjugation. What he didn't know, what no one knew, was that the tea ships had already sailed, some headed straight for Boston.
0: Up next, the setting of the table for the most famous tea party in history.
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0: Hey, here's the hard truth. 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
14: In late November 1773, three ships sat anchored in Boston Harbor. Their holds were packed full of tea. Now, by law, the tea had to be unloaded and all the taxes paid within 20 days, or the cargo would be seized and put up for auction. For Samuel Adams and the Sons of Liberty, unloading the tea was not an option because once it hit the docks, whether voluntary or by seizure, it would be sold and taxed. After several unsuccessful attempts at turning back the ships, and with the 20-day deadline looming in a matter of hours, Samuel led a final town meeting on December 16th. One last appeal was sent to Governor Hutchinson to allow the ships to turn back. No doubt feeling bitter from the Boston Massacre aftermath 3 years earlier, there was no way Hutchinson was going to cave in on another Samuel Adams mob. He refused. The cargo would be unloaded the next day. When that final answer reached the Old South Meeting House, citizens reacted with an uproar. Amid the pandemonium, about 150 men calmly filed out of the meeting house and other buildings nearby. The men disguised themselves as Mohawk Indians. Minutes later, war whoops pierced the night from the street outside the meeting house. Inside, the citizens erupted into cheers, and hundreds rushed outside to join the band of costumed men heading towards Boston Harbor. Samuel John Hancock and Dr. Joseph Warren called for order, trying to get the people to stay. They continued with more speeches, stalling for time, but it was all a ruse. The meeting provided them with a plausible deniability for what was about to happen. But Samuel Adams knew all about it, because he was behind the entire operation. Paul Revere was among the disguised men, along with many of Samuel Adams' closest allies. They were the Sons of Liberty. At the docks, they boarded the ships without resistance. They helped themselves to candles and keys to the hatches. They descended to the holds and hauled chest after chest of tea up to the main deck. There were no dainty chests. Each one was lined with lead and weighed over 400 pounds. Over the next 2 hours, the Sons of Liberty, in disguise, used hatchets to methodically smash open 342 chests, dumping every last leaf of tea into the dark water below. On the dock, a crowd of thousands gathered to watch. remaining remarkably quiet except for the occasional cheers as batches of tea cascaded into the harbor. Not a single person was injured. Nothing else was disturbed on the three ships. The men even swept the decks clean after their heist was done. It, quite honestly, is the politest robbery in human history. And when it was all said and done, the Sons of Liberty returned to the wharf and melted into the massive crowd.
3: Coming up, the American story continues as King George's punishment arrives.
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0: I think about Providence often these days, the idea that we're stewards of our families, our communities, our own safety. 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
19: Hello, America. Welcome to The American Story with Glenn Beck. So glad that you're here on this momentous 4th of July, a day that should be a big deal every single year, but it's easy to let it slide into just hot dogs and fireworks and shopping sales without much pause to really consider what independence is really all about. 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I continue the story as the colonists face the consequences of the Boston Tea Party. 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

0: It's good to be reminded how we got here, how far we have come in 250 years. When you really know somebody's story, or when you know the story of a place, it often deepens your appreciation of that person or place. It makes you want to protect and preserve them. America must know our basic story. It's absolutely essential for our nation's survival. Well, shortly after John Adams signed the Declaration of Independence, he wrote his wife, Abigail. His letter is profound in the way it predicts future Independence Day celebrations, as well as in how it captures the importance of this day. John Adams wrote, quote, "I'm apt to believe that it'll be celebrated by succeeding generations as the great anniversary festival. It ought to be commemorated as the day of deliverance by solemn acts of devotion to God Almighty. It ought to be solemnized with pomp and parade, with shows, games, sports, guns, bells, bonfires, and illuminations. From one end of this continent to the other, from this time forward, forevermore." You will think me transported with enthusiasm, but I'm not. I am well aware of the toil and the blood and the treasure that it will cost us to maintain this declaration and to support and defend these states. Yet, through all the gloom, I can see the rays of ravishing light and glory. If you're just tuning in, I'm telling America's origin story today, starting in Boston with the epicenter of the American Revolution. And now I want to pick up the story as King George is about to punish the colonies for the Boston Tea Party.
1: Other tea parties took place up and down the eastern seaboard. In Delaware, patriots dumped twice as much tea as Boston did, but only Boston's Tea Party would be remembered because Boston had Samuel Adams to tell its story. Meanwhile, Governor Hutchinson fumed, calling it high treason. Even though thousands of Bostonians had been at the wharf that night, he couldn't find a single eyewitness to testify, an unbelievable unity of silence. In London, King George III, who had once dismissed colonial protests as childish tantrums, was now furious. He had tolerated petitions and pamphlets, but this destruction of property, open defiance of his authority, was absolutely unacceptable. The king demanded punishment. Spring, 1774, 4 months after the Boston Tea Party. That punishment arrived. British warships, one by one, they filled the harbor, their masts crowding the skyline like a forest. The British military arrived to enforce what Parliament called the coercive acts. Boston called them intolerable acts. The first blow was the Boston Port Bill. Overnight, the harbor was closed until the East India Company was reimbursed for its losses, which was set at £30,000. No imports, no exports, zero trade. It was economic strangulation, a siege without a shot fired. Next came the Massachusetts Government Act, stripping the colony of its charter. No more self-rule. Then the Administration of Justice Act, which prohibited the colony from conducting its own legal trials. And finally, the Quartering Act, requiring British soldiers to be housed in vacant buildings and inns at the colony's expense. Boston became a city under occupation once again, and this time its lifeblood was cut off. Shops shut down, docks were silent. Families who were able packed their belongings and fled Boston. British General Thomas Gage, the man sent to enforce the order, brought 4,000 troops to garrison the town. One day that summer, Samuel Adams took a walk through the deserted marketplace. Beside him was his cousin's son, a 7-year-old John Quincy Adams. Samuel gestured to the boarded-up doors, the soldiers on patrol, the masts of warships in the harbor, and he looked at John Quincy and said,
2: "This, my boy, is what tyranny looks like."
1: But for all the suffering in Boston, something remarkable began to happen. Wagon loads of food and supplies started arriving from every corner of the colonies. Flour from Pennsylvania, rice from South Carolina, sheep from Connecticut, corn from Virginia. They came not for trade. They came as gifts. The philanthropy eased Boston's suffering in small ways, but it did something greater still. It made of altruism an act of resistance. The message from the colonies was clear. You're not alone. John Adams marveled that
3: 13 clocks were made to strike together, a perfection of mechanism which no artist had ever before effected.
1: Samuel Adams was at the center of it all, organizing, distributing the aid, writing thank you letters, as he put it.
2: For flagrant injustice and barbarity. But what else could have been expected from a parliament too long under the dictates and control of an administration which seems to be totally lost to all sense of feeling of morality, and governed by passion, cruelty, and revenge? Our business is to find means to evade its malignant design.
1: And in that effort, he succeeded beyond measure. Meanwhile, General Gage had orders to arrest the ringleaders, but only if conviction was certain. And Samuel Adams was far too careful for that. One evening while in Philadelphia years later, he tossed a bundle of his papers into the fire and said to his cousin John,
2: "Whatever becomes of me, my friend shall never suffer by my negligence."
1: He was a revolutionary, but he had the instincts of a spy. In June 1774, Samuel chaired a committee meeting in Salem, where the now illegal Massachusetts legislature gathered. He proposed sending delegates to a general congress of the colonies to be held in Philadelphia. The motion passed. Massachusetts would send 5 men. Samuel Adams, of course, was one of them, along with his cousin, John. When Samuel left Boston in August, it was the first time he had ever set foot outside of his own state. Along the road south, he was greeted as a national hero. Every stop was a celebration, and he was amazed to see that his efforts had borne such fruit. The rebellion had gone continental. On September 5, 1774, 56 delegates from 12 colonies met in Philadelphia. They called it the First Continental Congress. They were mostly strangers. Many had heard of one another and had corresponded, but Samuel and John Adams had never met George Washington or Patrick Henry. Some of the delegates still hoped for reconciliation with Britain. Others whispered the word independence behind closed doors. But with everything that was at stake, their first argument was about prayer. The colonies were a patchwork of denominations: Congregational, Anglican, Quaker, Presbyterian. To pray together was to risk division before the work had even begun. So Sam Adams stepped up to solve it. He stood and said he was open to prayer from any pious, virtuous friend of his country. Samuel was a devout Congregationalist, but he put forward a local Episcopalian pastor to lead the opening prayer. Convinced by Samuel's example of constructive compromise, the delegates approved his motion. The next morning, the Reverend Jacob Duché of Philadelphia opened with Psalm 35 and a rousing prayer for the colonies. John Adams wrote,
3: "I never saw a greater effect upon an audience. It seemed as if heaven had ordained that psalm to be read on that morning. I must confess I never heard a better prayer. With such fervor and in language so elegant and sublime, for America, for the Congress, for the province of Massachusetts Bay, and especially the town of Boston. It has had an excellent effect upon everybody here."
1: Samuel Adams' example and Reverend Touche's prayer changed the atmosphere from one of distrust and disagreement into one of understanding and cooperation. And the walls between the colonies were beginning to break down. While the First Continental Congress slowly found its footing, events in Massachusetts raced ahead. In Samuel's absence, his best friend, Dr. Joseph Warren, took the reins of leadership. Under his guidance came the Suffolk Resolves, a bold declaration that rejected the coercive acts, urged Massachusetts to form its own militias, and declared loyalty only to a king that respected their rights. Paul Revere rushed the resolves to Philadelphia on horseback. When Congress read them aloud, the mood shifted from protest to defiance. They all voted to endorse the resolves in full. In October 1774, the Congress also issued its Declaration of Rights and Grievances. It affirmed the colonists' rights to life, liberty, and property, which foreshadowed another declaration that was still far on the horizon. Samuel Adams' dream, what had become his life's work, was slowly coming true. The colonies were uniting in their quest for liberty. Thomas Jefferson later said that Samuel was
4: the earliest, most active, and persevering man of the Revolution.
1: John Adams said,
3: Without the character of Samuel Adams, the true history of the American Revolution can never be written.
1: When the Congress adjourned in late October, it was agreed to reconvene if Britain refused to yield. But there was little doubt about the reaction. When word of the Congress's work reached King George III, he said, "The die is cast." By winter, the situation in Massachusetts was desperate. One British admiral wrote home that he expected Samuel Adams to, quote, be hanged or shot before many months are at an end. General Gage now had 20,000 troops in Boston, 10 times the number that were there when the Boston Massacre happened. When Sam Adams returned to Boston from Congress in Philadelphia, he found his home ransacked. The windows were broken, walls defaced, furniture gone. He didn't have the money for repairs, so he moved his wife and daughter outside Boston to the town of Dedham. He told his wife,
2: "We must be content to suffer the loss of all things in this life rather than tamely surrender the public liberty."
1: Samuel started carrying a pistol everywhere he went. Every day, he and John Hancock rode to secret sessions of the Massachusetts Provincial Congress that operated from town to town. Then, in April 1775, General Gage received fresh orders: disarm the militias and arrest the ringleaders. Adams and Hancock fled Boston under the cover of darkness. They took refuge in the parsonage of Reverend Jonas Clark in a small, sleepy village 11 miles northwest. There, in the quiet of a borrowed room, the two men talked long into the night. They knew what was coming. They just didn't know when. It's after midnight, April 1775, and the streets of Boston pulse with secret urgency. Paul Revere, the Boston silversmith, veteran of the Boston Tea Party, is on the move again. A rebel's fire is in his eyes. He clambers onto his horse, heart racing as he spurs it into a frantic gallop. The wind whips his face as he tears out of Boston through the countryside, dodging moonlit shadows and the ever-present threat that the British patrols are lurking in the darkness. Every sleepy farmhouse he passes, he voices an urgent warning. "The regulars are coming out! The regulars are coming out!" Regulars being the colonial term for British troops. He doesn't say the British are coming. The British are coming because in the colonies, all of the Americans consider themselves British at this point. Revere charges straight for the parsonage in Lexington, where Reverend Jonas Clark harbors two of the Revolution's most wanted men, Samuel Adams and John Hancock. These guys are the brains behind the brewing storm, and the British aim to clap them in irons, snuffing out the rebellion before it ever catches fire. The parsonage is guarded by local minutemen who converge on Revere before they even realize who he is. He finally bursts inside, delivering the intel that might save Adams and Hancock from the gallows. "The redcoats are marching in from Boston, and they're going to snatch you and seize the colonists' hidden weapons." Revere presses on towards nearby Concord, but he doesn't get very far. British soldiers ambush him and surround him, pistols jammed against his chest and his head. They grill him, threatening execution. It's hard to fathom why they didn't arrest Revere, because he's the most well-connected patriot operative in Boston. But instead, they let him go. They seize his horse, and then they gallop away. Bruised but unbroken, Revere stumbles back to the parsonage on foot. When he gets there, he can't believe that Adams and Hancock are still there. Hancock has taken his sweet time packing. Adams, meanwhile, only has the clothes on his back, which he escaped Boston a few days earlier. But at Revere's urging, the men finally bolt to Hancock's fancy carriage. Later, they pause for breakfast by the road. Yeah, really. When a farmer rushes towards them across the field, breathless, saying, "The British troops are closing in on you now." Adams and Hancock then ditch the carriage, scrambling into the woods on foot, hearts pounding as they vanish into the underbrush. They have no idea that in Lexington, the town they just escaped, a war against the most powerful empire on earth has just begun.
0: Up next, the war erupts in the colonies.
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4: 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It's for families, for lifelong learners, for anyone who still believes America is worth understanding and preserving. Over the summer, we're releasing 10 original songs to teach the Bill of Rights like never before, 10 corresponding lesson plans for families to study together, new commercial-free episodes of the American Story podcast series, the first two chapters in the new dynamic audio version of my book Chasing Embers, which is a dystopian fiction book for young adults that will teach them history in a completely different way, and a brand new documentary about the real reason we have immigration called The Golden Door, from Ellis Island to the White House. Since the very beginning, liberty has always depended on ordinary people willing to learn, protect, and pass on what matters. Thomas Jefferson said, "Whenever the people are well informed, they may be trusted with their own government." That is the mission of the Torch, to bring our nation back to its founding principles and ensure America remains a beacon of freedom for the next 250 years. And as a Torch Insider, you get access to daily behind-the-scenes content during the Glenn Beck program. 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
7: President Trump says he's still determined to deliver a speech tonight on the National Mall despite weather forcing attendees to evacuate. Those celebrating the 4th of July are being urged to seek shelter as severe thunderstorms surround the city. Meanwhile, the storm threat could last several hours. Massive crowds turned out in Tehran for today's official start of the funeral for Iran's late Supreme Leader, Ayatollah Khomeini. The ceremonies are being held nearly 4 months after he was killed in a U.S.-Israeli airstrike on his compound in Tehran. Peace talks between the United States and Iran are set to resume after the funeral. MLB has announced the starting lineups for this year's Major League Baseball All-Star Game. The National League is headlined by Los Angeles Dodgers two-way superstar Shohei Ohtani, while three-time American League MVP Aaron Judge tops the American League's lineup. The 96th All-Star Game will take place July 14th at Philadelphia's Citizens Bank Park.
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2: Three staccato cries of Mayday and an eyewitness report of a mid-air explosion is about all that is known this morning of the British Columbia air disaster, which yesterday claimed 52 lives.
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0: Welcome back to The American Story, reflecting on 250 years of independence, raising some important questions for modern Americans. Do we know what we're sacrificing for something greater than ourselves, for our nation? Do we even know what that is anymore? In case you missed it, in the previous segment, I talked about Samuel Adams in 1781 when he returned to Boston from the Continental Congress in Philadelphia, and he found his home completely ransacked by the British troops. He had no money for repairs, so he moved his family outside of Boston, and he told his wife, quote, "We must all be content to suffer the loss of all things in this life rather than tamely surrender the public liberty." On our nation's 250th birthday, I think it's worth asking ourselves, are we willing to lose our house, our car, all of our possessions, if it meant America's freedom lived on? It sounds grand and inspiring when other patriots are providing the sacrifice, but what if it's required of us? Well, to make that happen, we have to relive and understand the story of American independence. So let's pick the story up in Lexington, Massachusetts, as American troops confront the British Army for the very first time.
1: The sun had barely risen over Lexington Green on April 19, 1775, when 77 colonial minutemen left their farms and their shops. They stood there tense and uncertain in ragged lines on the triangular patch of grass in the center of town. They faced the unknown, gripping their muskets, knuckles white. Many had never been in combat. All of them had heard the midnight alarm. Among them stood Captain John Parker, a weathered veteran of earlier wars, who is said to have told his men, quote, "Stand your ground. Don't fire unless fired upon. But if they mean to have a war, let it begin here." Down the road marched 700 British regulars, their red coats flashing beneath a pale sky. They had been dispatched by General Thomas Gage from Boston to seize control of all the colonial weapons in Concord and to arrest Samuel Adams and John Hancock if possible. The redcoats filed into this quiet town. Their movements were precise and orderly, intimidating to the homemade militia with their patchwork of weapons and abilities. But the British just formed ranks opposite the colonists. There was a moment of stillness and unbearable quiet. And then came a sound that ignited a revolution that would reshape the world. No one knows who fired the first shot. General Gage later claimed it was one of the rebels. But Reverend Jonas Clark, the pastor who was sheltering Hancock and Adams in his home, fiercely rejected this version. In sworn testimony, Clark insisted,
2: "Nothing can be more certain than the contrary, and nothing more false, weak, or wicked than such a representation. The British troops fired first."
1: The British volleyed into the disorganized militia. Acrid smoke clouded the green. Men on both sides fell amid the yelling and confusion. Within a few chaotic minutes, 8 Americans were killed and 10 were wounded. The British continued their march, leaving behind shock, blood, and grief. As the British advanced to Concord, colonial militia numbers swelled. By the time the redcoats reached the town, word had spread like wildfire, and hundreds of armed colonists shadowed the enemy movements. At the North Bridge, around 400 American militiamen confronted the British force. The tense standoff escalated when the British fired warning shots. Then came a deadly response. The Americans fired back in volleys, and the British line broke. They retreated in disorder, falling back towards Boston through the fields and in the woods, where the militiamen fired from behind trees, stone walls, and buildings. Letters from the time described the British retreat as chaotic and panicked and very bloody. Houses and farms along the route were burned, many by British troops retaliating against the perceived sniper fire. The retreat became a desperate scramble with 273 British casualties. Almost 1 month before the battles of Lexington and Concord, Connecticut Governor Jonathan Trumbull had declared April 19th a day of public fasting and prayer, quote, "for repentance and for the securing of the liberties of the American colonies." So, when the first bloodshed of the Revolutionary War erupted on that exact day, an entire state was praying. many colonists interpreted it as no coincidence, but as a sign of divine involvement. Samuel Adams and John Hancock avoided arrest by the British and made it to Philadelphia for the start of the Second Continental Congress in June. John Adams was also a Massachusetts delegate. He rose and nominated George Washington to be the commander of a brand new Continental Army. His cousin, Samuel Adams, seconded the motion. John Hancock, who had presumed John Adams would nominate him, was said to be visibly angered. Washington, however, was a strategic pick by the Adams cousins. The idea was to help bind the southern colonies to the northern cause. Washington left the room for the vote. Congress unanimously approved him. He then accepted the responsibility, but gave a solemn response.
3: "I am truly sensible of the high honor done me in this appointment. Yet I feel great distress from a consciousness that my abilities and military experience may not be equal to the extensive and important trust."
1: In a private letter to his wife, Martha, Washington confessed,
3: "Far from seeking this appointment, I have used every endeavor in my power to avoid it, not only from my unwillingness to part with you and the family, but from a consciousness of its being a trust too great for my capacity."
1: The day after Washington's appointment, British forces under General William Howe launched an assault on colonial fortifications near Bunker Hill, just north of Boston. The colonial defenders, low on ammunition, were said to have been ordered not to fire until they saw the whites of their eyes. The result was brutal, vicious, up-close combat. Dr. Joseph Warren, a rising political leader and Samuel Adams' closest friend, was among the Boston volunteers defending Bunker Hill. In the final British push, he was shot in the face, his body brutally mutilated by bayonets. And the British finally took the hill at the cost of over 1,000 casualties, including 92 officers. The colonists lost 450 men. Though technically a British victory, the cost shook their confidence. Many colonists saw it as proof they could stand toe-to-toe with the greatest army in the world. But Washington had not yet taken command. The Continental Army was appallingly disorganized. Supplies were scarce. Rebellion was now tangible but costly. Victory was nowhere on the horizon. And a great storm was gathering, one that would test Washington's resolve, his army's endurance, and the very idea of American independence. July 3rd, 1775, Cambridge, Massachusetts. On the edge of the common, thousands of militiamen, sunburned, unshaven, many of them shoeless, crowded to glimpse a tall Virginian in a blue uniform approach on horseback. George Washington had arrived to assume official command of the Continental Army encircling Boston. The scene was one of organized chaos, tents sprawled across fields, men drilling awkwardly with whatever weapons they had. And Washington had arrived under the impression that New England had 20,000 battle-ready troops. That was a force to reckon with. But reality looked a little bit different. A thorough count revealed the harsh truth. There were only about 16,000. And after accounting for the sick, the absent, and those without basic equipment, barely 14,000 stood ready for duty. It was a gut punch. Revolutionary zeal and actual readiness were far apart. Washington dove into assessments, writing among the lines, noting deficiencies in discipline and supplies. The second reality check came with the gunpowder inventory. They had less than 10,000 pounds in total. It was scarcely enough for 9 rounds per soldier in a sustained fight. This revelation stunned Washington. Accounts say he sat speechless for about 30 minutes, his mind reeling from the vulnerability. The shortage could doom them before they even really got started. Meanwhile, back in Philadelphia, the Second Continental Congress grappled with division. Hawks, like the Adams cousins, pushed for a full break with England. But many of the delegates were still loyal to the crown at heart and yearned for reconciliation. This faction successfully pushed for one last try at patching things up with King George III. The Congress drafted the Olive Branch Petition, a humble appeal to the king for peace, affirming allegiance while begging Britain to fix colonial grievances. It was an odd Hail Mary to send, considering the blood-stained ground in Lexington, Concord, and now Boston. But in September, the emissary from Congress sailed to London to hand-deliver the Olive Branch Petition. It was a wasted effort. King George, incensed by continual reports of rebellion, refused to even read the petition. He branded Congress an illegal assembly of traitors. This slammed the door shut on negotiation. Now, all-out war seemed inevitable. As autumn chilled into winter, a 25-year-old Boston bookseller named Henry Knox came to Washington with an innovative idea. A colonel in the Continental Army, Knox was a self-taught artillery expert. His idea was to undertake a mission to Fort Ticonderoga in upstate New York. The British fort had been seized 6 months earlier by Ethan Allen and Benedict Arnold with a small militia force. The fort contained dozens of British cannons that were just sitting there. Knox thought they could be hauled back to Boston, where they would be desperately needed. Washington sent Knox on the mission right away. It was the first of many gambles the war would require of this ragtag military. Meanwhile, Washington tried to keep his amateur army together outside of Boston. There was still far too little gunpowder. Congress dragging its feet on funding, leaving soldiers in tattered uniforms, unpaid and grumbling. As New Year's Day 1776 dawned, disaster struck. Thousands of one-year enlistments expired, and men streamed towards home, weary of the hardships. Some new recruits replaced them, but the army didn't have enough weapons to supply the new men. Washington now had under 10,000 troops, only half the number fit for duty because of rampant illness. In private, sleepless moments in the middle of the night, Washington confessed his anguish.
3: The reflection upon my situation and that of this army produces many an uneasy hour when all around me are wrapped in sleep. Few people know the predicament we are in.
1: To his trusted military secretary, Joseph Reed, he wrote candidly,
3: "Could I have foreseen what I have and am like to experience? No consideration upon earth should have induced me to accept this command."
1: Yet amid the gloom and against the odds, Henry Knox showed up in Boston with his captured cannons, which provided a lift to the shivering army. Knox and his team built 42 massive sleds from felled trees, harnessing teams of oxen and horses to drag 59 guns, totaling 120,000 pounds across 300 miles of wilderness. For 2 months, they endured blizzards, crossed frozen rivers, climbed mountains without losing a single cannon. It was a logistical miracle. The turning point came on the night of March 4th, 1776. Under the night sky, 2,000 American troops moved like ghosts towards Dorchester Heights. It was a strategic overlook of Boston Harbor. And to muffle the noise, they wrapped wagon wheels in hay and straw, hauling Knox's cannons uphill in silence. The earthworks rose from the frozen soil, fortified with barrels of dirt and felled trees. And at dawn, British lookouts blinked in disbelief at the full fortress that had not existed the night before, with artillery threatening their ships below. One British officer gasped in awe, "My God, these fellows have done more work in one night than I could make my army do in 3 months." But that night, the weather intervened. A ferocious nor'easter unleashed howling winds, driving rain, and waves that swamped the British landing boats. The attack had to be called off. General Howe found his position untenable with the Colonials controlling the high position with so much firepower. He decided best to evacuate the city. Almost 2 weeks after Washington's daring overnight move to take Dorchester Heights, 11,000 British troops and Loyalists boarded ships, and they sailed away as Bostonians cheered from the shores. Abigail Adams, watching from her home near Boston, wrote her husband in wonder,
4: "The more I think of it, the more amazed I am that they should leave such a harbor, such fortifications, such entrenchments, and that we should be in peaceable possession of a town which we expected would cost us a river of blood. Surely it is the Lord's doings, and it is marvelous in our eyes."
1: As celebrations echoed across Boston Harbor, a small pamphlet rippled through the colonies. The incendiary words it contained quickly changed American hearts and minds toward the previously unthinkable.
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13: White victim, female, pretty, wealthy.
12: A white woman's murder shocks the city. A black man from the projects comes forward with information about the case.
14: He says the police are his friends.
12: But out of nowhere, he goes from star witness to prime suspect.
14: And then that's it. They turn on him.
12: The system is hungry for a conviction. Lee Harris is sentenced to 90 years.
15: I get 90 years for killing somebody I have never seen.
12: Behind bars, Lee finds an unlikely ally in his cellie, Robert. The pair are like chalk and cheese. There's no way their paths would ever cross on the outside. But as a fellow inmate, Robert sees through the lies and vows to do the unthinkable. Clear Lee's name.
16: Time. They don't want you to know this story about Trump. The Golden Door, from Ellis Island to the White House. A new documentary, now streaming on Torch.
0: If you're enjoying today's show, there is much more to the story. You don't want to miss it. The American Story Podcast. It is a 20-episode series, and it is cinematic-style journey through the chaos and the courage and the unlikely twists that built the United States. 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Now, don't go anywhere. Our story continues next with a man who does more than almost any other to set American hearts and minds on independence.
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14: Hello, America. Welcome to The American Story with Glenn Beck. I hope you're celebrating America's 250th birthday. Got a parade in your future, games and fireworks, and all that John Adams predicted in 1776. But also by thanking God for the miracle of this nation. Way that he has continued to sustain this nation despite all of our flaws. 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You know, every year around the 4th of July, we celebrate independence, but here's the uncomfortable truth. A lot of people have never been more dependent. 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Today, I'm telling America's origin story, the story of our independence. And I want to jump back at the point where a curious man arrives on America's shores and very quickly rallies Americans to a cause that once seemed impossible.
15: Thomas Paine. He arrived in America in 1774 as a down-on-his-luck Englishman, fresh from failures as a corset maker, teacher, and tax collector. Armed with a letter of introduction from Benjamin Franklin, he landed in Philadelphia, a city buzzing with discontent. Paine, with his razor-sharp mind and gift for plain speech, soon joined the Patriot Press. In January 1776, as Henry Knox slid into Boston with his trove of cannons, Thomas Paine published something he called Common Sense. It was a 47-page pamphlet that exploded like a bombshell in the minds of colonists, arguing that monarchy was absurd. A royal brute like King George deserved no loyalty. Paine called for the immediate independence, framing it as common sense for an enlightened people. At the time, it sold 120,000 copies in 3 months. It was the best-selling printed work by a single author in American history up to that time. It was read aloud in taverns and homes. It dramatically shifted public opinion. Its influence was unrivaled in turning colonial minds towards independence. As John Adams rode through New York on his way from Boston to Congress in late January, he bought two copies of Common Sense. He sent one to his wife Abigail with a note on its power. Paine's words democratized the debate, making independence feel inevitable and urgent. By June 1776, the idea of separation from Britain simmered in Philadelphia's State House. Virginia's Richard Henry Lee proposed a resolution for independence, sparking weeks of fierce debate in Congress. A vote was postponed until July 1st to allow the colonies time to consider. And in the meantime, a committee was appointed to write a Declaration of Independence. Thomas Jefferson, John Adams, Benjamin Franklin, Roger Sherman, and Robert Livingston. The committee decided Jefferson was the best suited to tackle the first draft. So the 33-year-old Jefferson sequestered himself in an upstairs parlor of a rented brick house on the outskirts of Philadelphia, where he would, quote, have the benefit of circulating air. In that summer heat, he wrote page after passionate page. With input from the committee, he crafted an eloquent, powerful rationale for breaking up with Britain. Liberty was not granted by kings, but endowed by God. When Jefferson finished, Adams read the draft aloud to the committee. Franklin suggested a few small edits. Adams defended the boldest phrases. And by June 28, the document was ready for debate. On July 1st, Congress reconvened for final arguments. Pennsylvania's John Dickinson, a cautious lawyer, rose passionately against it, warning that declaring independence now was, quote, to brave the storm in a skiff made of paper. His eloquence swayed some, but John Adams countered with what witnesses called the greatest speech of his life, a two-hour masterpiece defending liberty, dismantling Dickinson's fears with logic and fire. The debate stretched on for 9 grueling hours. Finally, the next day, July 2nd, the vote came. 12 colonies approved Lee's resolution. Only one, New York, abstained, waiting for instructions for home. Independence was decided. John Adams wrote Abigail that night with a vision on how Independence Day should be celebrated.
7: I am apt to believe that it will be celebrated by succeeding generations as the great anniversary festival. It ought to be commemorated as the day of deliverance by solemn acts of devotion to God Almighty. It ought to be solemnized with pomp and parade, with shows, games, sports, guns, bells, bonfires, and illuminations from one end of this continent to the other, from this time forward, forevermore.
15: The rest of July 2nd and 3rd were spent by Congress editing Jefferson's draft of the Declaration. Nearly a quarter of it was altered or deleted. Jefferson sat fuming as words were struck out line by line. He was especially upset when his searing condemnation of the slave trade was cut at the insistence of delegates from South Carolina and Georgia. Still, the final version rang with clarity and conviction. On July 4th, Congress officially approved and adopted the Declaration of Independence.
16: When in the course of human events, it becomes necessary for one people to dissolve the political bands which have connected them with another, and to assume among the powers of the earth the separate and equal station to which the laws of nature and of nature's God entitle them, a decent respect to the opinions of mankind requires that they should declare the causes which impel them to the separation. We hold these truths to be self-evident, that all men are created equal, that they are endowed by their Creator with certain unalienable rights, that among these are life, liberty, and the pursuit of happiness. That to secure these rights, governments are instituted among men, deriving their just powers from the consent of the governed. That whenever any form of government becomes destructive of these ends, it is the right of the people to alter or to abolish it, and to institute new government, laying its foundation on such principles and organizing its powers in such form as to them shall seem most likely to affect their safety and happiness.
15: That night, a handwritten copy was rushed to the local print shop of John Dunlap, who labored through the early morning of July 5th to typeset and print about 200 broadsides. Couriers on horseback fanned out, delivering copies to every colony. No one knows what happened to that very first handwritten copy that was rushed to Dunlap's shop. Of those first Dunlap broadsides, only 26 are known to survive today, scattered among libraries and private collections. The official copy, known as the engrossed copy, was then prepared on a single giant sheet of parchment. On August 2nd, one by one, the delegates stepped up and signed their name. By doing so, they were committing high treason, punishable by death. 56 men signed the declaration. John Adams later wrote a warning meant for us.
7: Posterity, you will never know how much it costs the present generation to preserve your freedom. I hope you will make a good use of it. If you do not, I shall repent in heaven that I ever took half the pains to preserve it.
15: On July 9, 1776, in New York City, General George Washington assembled his troops on the Commons. A freshly printed broadside of the Declaration was read out loud, and cheers erupted. That night, soldiers and civilians marched to the equestrian statue of King George III and pulled it down with ropes. The lead was then melted to make more than 42,000 musket balls for the coming fight. But the euphoria was very short-lived. Off of Staten Island, 400 British naval ships filled the harbor. It was the largest force ever assembled to that point in world history. Under British General William Howe, 32,000 troops had landed on Staten Island. More soldiers than the entire population of Philadelphia, which was America's largest city at the time. From the bluffs of Brooklyn Heights, George Washington watched the British armada glide into position. The British invasion force in New York Harbor had swelled into a spectacle of power. 400 ships, 32,000 troops, including thousands of hired German Hessian mercenaries. For the first time, Washington truly saw what his aspiring nation was up against. On August 27th, the British struck. It became the largest battle ever fought in North America to that point. Over 40,000 soldiers clashing across the fields and woods of Long Island. British General Howe pulled off a key flanking maneuver, slipping troops through an unguarded road at night. American scouts missed it, and by morning, redcoats poured into the rear of Washington's forces. When the British trap snapped shut, chaos erupted. Muskets roared, cannons thundered, men fell in heaps. American troops from Maryland and Delaware fought desperately, repeatedly charging with bayonets to hold the line, buying any time for retreats. But it was ultimately futile. The Americans suffered 300 killed and over 1,000 captured, many bayoneted in surrender. One British general wrote smugly,
17: "If a good bleeding can bring those Bible-faced Yankees to their senses, the fever of independency should soon abate."
15: Washington was forced to retreat to the fortified lines of Brooklyn Heights. The defeat was crushing. Morale plummeted among the 9,000 or so remaining troops, and the British were poised for a final blow. If they had pursued the Americans right away, the war and America's quest for independence probably would have ended that day. But General Howe delayed. Perhaps he remembered the slaughter he had endured at Bunker Hill. Whatever the reason, Washington could not stay put, so he made a bold decision. They would evacuate the entire army across the East River to Manhattan. 9,000 men, their horses, cannons, supplies, right under the enemy's nose. On August 29th, the Americans once again pulled off a secret overnight mission. Under strict orders of silence, regiments marched to the Brooklyn ferry dock. Skilled fishermen manned flatboats and sloops rowing back and forth across the East River in total darkness. The oars were muffled with rags. Commands were passed along in whispers. The soldiers closest to enemy lines had to maintain campfires and make noise throughout the long night to keep up the appearance of an entrenched army. All night long, Washington's troops were ferried to Manhattan. But as dawn grayed the sky, hundreds of troops still had not made it across. Exposure meant certain death or capture. Then, a miracle. A thick fog blanketed both the river and the troops remaining on the Brooklyn side. The British couldn't see them as they made their escape. Major Benjamin Talmadge recalled,
18: "At this time, a very dense fog began to rise, and it seemed to settle in a peculiar manner over both encampments. And so very dense was the atmosphere that I could scarcely discern a man at 6 yards distance."
15: In one night, and part of a foggy morning, 9,000 American troops slipped across the river out from under the British guns without a single loss of life. Washington's escape was incredible, but it was a desperate move to buy time. They simply couldn't compete with the overwhelming British force, and so the setbacks piled on. In November, Hessian forces stormed Fort Washington on Manhattan's north end. The Americans again defended valiantly, but were quickly overwhelmed. Over 2,800 surrendered, nearly a third of Washington's army in New York. Across the Hudson, British General Cornwallis eyed Fort Lee as their next target. Washington, scarred by the previous loss, ordered immediate evacuation. Troops fled at dawn, abandoning tents, guns, and supplies. Cornwallis arrived to an empty fort. His men looted what remained. The Continental Army was now a shadow of what it was when it first arrived in New York, and Washington's army retreated into New Jersey's countryside, pursued relentlessly, rebels fleeing like hunted game. December 1776, it brought another harsh winter and deeper despair. Washington had expected the British would try to take Philadelphia next. Congress fled to a safer location in Baltimore. The only respite was that in mid-December, British General Howe decided to suspend military operations until the spring. Washington now had maybe 6,000 troops fit for duty. It really looked like it was over. It looked like the Americans had lost. General Howe could afford to wait until spring to finish them off because it seemed inevitable. But Washington insisted it wasn't over yet.
14: Up next, Washington's daring plan to cross the Delaware on Christmas night.
9: On America's 250th birthday, this is The American Story with Glenn Beck.

0: 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If you're just joining us, I'm telling the story of American independence today. So jump in with me as George Washington pulls off a daring attack on the morning after Christmas in 1776.
1: The Delaware River is frozen. It's an obstacle course, chunks of ice drifting like slow daggers through the current. Snow pelts the men's faces and numbs their fingers as they row. When striving for silence, every splash of an oar feels louder than a gunshot. General George Washington, wrapped in a heavy cloak, stands near the bow of his boat. He says very little. He doesn't have to. Everyone here knows the stakes. The Continental Army has been thrashed repeatedly and chased across New Jersey. Its numbers have shrunk from 19,000 to less than 6,000. Most enlistments expire in just days. If this night fails, the revolution could very well die before the new year begins. Sometimes, desperation breeds boldness. The British, they think the war is over for the winter, and they've hired German Hessian mercenaries, and they are all in cozy quarters, having just enjoyed Christmas celebrations with plenty of wine. Washington's plan is audacious. They're going to cross the icy Delaware River under the cover of darkness, march 9 miles, and launch a surprise attack on the Hessian garrison at Trenton just before the sun comes up. It's a gamble against time, a gamble against weather and exhaustion. But Washington is convinced this gamble is a must. He splits his force to approach Trenton from different angles. Many of his men are barefoot and without coats, trudging through the snow and gutting it out for the commander they still believe in despite the massive setbacks. The river fights them, waves crashing, ice grinding against the flat-bottomed freight boats that are built for hauling iron. Hours tick by. They're late. Dawn now threatens to expose them. It's after 8 a.m. when Washington's troops finally swarm into Trenton. There's no turning back now. The Hessian troops stumble from their barracks into heavy musket and cannon fire. In the frenzied charge, an 18-year-old Virginian takes a musket ball through the shoulder that severs an artery. He collapses. He's bleeding out in the snow. A civilian doctor named John Riker, as in Riker's Island, rushes into the fray. Riker's not in the army. He'd just shown up to offer his assistance when he heard the battle erupt. Spotting the fallen officer, he tears open the man's uniform and clamps the artery with his bare fingers. It works. Dr. Riker saves the young lieutenant's life. A young man named James Monroe, who is going to go on to serve as the nation's fifth president. The battle lasts barely 45 minutes. It's a lopsided victory for Washington's men. 22 Hessians killed, 900 captured, along with a trove of much-needed weapons and supplies. Trenton isn't just another battle for the Americans. It's a lifeline. For the very first time, Washington's army has beaten some of the world's best soldiers in open combat. Word spreads like wildfire across the colonies. hope that was so nearly extinguished begins to burn again. But the revolution is far from over.
0: Coming up, Washington's army is tested at Valley Forge.
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6: President Trump says he's still determined to deliver a speech tonight on the National Mall despite weather forcing attendees to evacuate. Those celebrating the 4th of July are being urged to seek shelter as severe thunderstorms surround the city. Meanwhile, the storm threat could last several hours. Massive crowds turned out in Tehran for today's official start of the funeral for Iran's late Supreme Leader, Ayatollah Khomeini. The ceremonies are being held nearly 4 months after he was killed in a U.S.-Israeli airstrike on his compound in Tehran. Peace talks between the United States and Iran are set to resume after the funeral. MLB has announced the starting lineups for this year's Major League Baseball All-Star Game. The National League is headlined by Los Angeles Dodgers two-way superstar Shohei Ohtani, while three-time American League MVP Aaron Judge tops the American League's lineup. The 96th All-Star Game will take place July 14th at Philadelphia's Citizens Bank Park.
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12: John Polk was my nemesis. 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
16: A few miles from the glass spires of Midtown Atlanta lies the South River Forest. In 2021 and 2022, the woods became a home to activists from all over the country.
17: I found a struggle worth fighting for.
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0: Welcome back to The American Story. I'm so glad that you're spending part of your Independence Day celebration with us. I'm recounting the story of the nation's founding, and at this point, the Declaration of Independence has been signed, the Revolutionary War is well underway, and Washington is scrambling to keep the British out of Philadelphia.
1: By late summer 1777, George Washington knew what British General William Howe was thinking. Philadelphia, the rebel capital, was in his sights. The British commander had 18,000 disciplined troops and a navy to move them wherever he wished. If he took Philadelphia, it would strike at the revolution's nerve center. Washington's instinct was to block him. So he moved his Continental Army to defend it, positioning his troops strategically around the city. General Howe landed his forces south of Philadelphia and marched inland. Washington chose to meet him along Brandywine Creek. Before the main clash, though, a chilling what-if moment unfolded. Washington rode forward with a few officers to scout the ground. What he didn't know was that in the nearby woods lurked one of Britain's finest marksmen, Major Patrick Ferguson. He was armed with a cutting-edge breech-loading rifle. Ferguson spotted a tall, distinguished-looking officer on horseback and had him dead to rights. But then this officer turned his horse and his back to the sniper. Ferguson took his finger off the trigger. He couldn't shoot this man in the back. Washington rode on, oblivious to the potential disaster, and Ferguson only found out later that he had spared the one and only George Washington. That brief moment of hesitation might have changed world history. The Battle of Brandywine erupted on September 11th, 1777. Howe's forces executed an ideal flank maneuver, catching the Americans off guard. Washington's lines buckled, his army splintered into another humiliating defeat, with 300 killed, 600 wounded, and 400 captured. Adding salt to the wound, a week later, British infantry crept through the midnight woods towards the American General Anthony Wayne's camp. To maintain silence, they unloaded their muskets, fixed bayonets, and then descended on the tents like ghosts. They pounced on the sleeping troops with savage surprise, stabbing and slashing in the dark. 300 Americans were killed or wounded. Horrifying massacre that echoed through the colonies as proof of the British brutality. Within days, British troops marched triumphantly into Philadelphia, and the Continental Congress fled west to York, Pennsylvania. Another British army, under John Burgoyne, marched south from Canada, expecting to meet up with General Howe in New York. The British Prime Minister planned for Howe and Burgoyne to combine armies to create a 40,000 troop force that would smash General Horatio Gates' 9,000 Americans. This would isolate New England and choke the rebellion for good. But Howe was preoccupied with taking Philadelphia, so he never showed up in New York. The First Battle of Saratoga in New York was a brutal slugfest across fields and thick woods. General Burgoyne pushed forward, but early on, Colonel Daniel Morgan's concealed sharpshooters picked off British officers with deadly precision, creating all kinds of confusion. The British held their ground, but at staggering cost. 440 killed, 700 wounded versus 90 killed and 240 wounded on the American side. The second major battle of Saratoga was the turning point. Realistically, no one saw this coming. The Americans won. They defeated a full British force in battle. Burgoyne had to surrender, and 5,000 men were taken prisoner. It was the first large-scale British surrender of the war. The victory electrified the colonies and stunned Europe. The Continental Congress declared a national day for solemn thanksgiving and praise. On December 19, 1777, 12,000 soldiers and 400 women and children trudged into Valley Forge, northwest of Philadelphia. Washington chose it for its defensible hills and the proximity to the enemy. What awaited them, however, was misery. 4,000 of the men had no blankets. 2,000 log huts would have to be built before the snow deepened. The hardship wasn't new to this army, but the deprivation intensified in the miserable cold at Valley Forge. Disease, including influenza, typhoid, and dysentery, devastated the ranks, killing 2,500. Surgeons amputated legs and feet that were blackened by frostbite, and yet, somehow, the Army's overall spirit survived. Colonel John Brooks of Massachusetts wrote,
2: "Under all those disadvantages, no men ever showed more spirit or prudence than ours. In my opinion, nothing but virtue has kept our Army together through this campaign. There has been that great principle, the love of our country, which first called us into the field, and that only to influence us."
1: That love of country was a genuine sustaining factor. But the main glue that held everything together was George Washington. Washington spent that entire winter badgering Congress for money and supplies. To be fair, Congress had their hands tied. They couldn't tax, so they were at the mercy of the states for money. Plus, the Continental currency was basically worthless. Throughout the Valley Forge ordeal, Washington inspired the soldiers with his resilience and sense of duty. He persevered with Congress to reform the supply system and end the crippling shortages. And in February 1778, he welcomed a blue-coated Prussian. He was an officer that came to camp, Baron von Steuben. Washington assigned him the task of training the troops. He spoke very little English, only German and French, and cursed in both. Alexander Hamilton and the other aides translated while he whipped the army into shape. Von Steuben's drills, the precise turning of lines, coordinated volleys, hygiene routines, standardized camp layouts, became the DNA of the future U.S. Army. His methods eventually worked, but he didn't find it easy. American soldiers were cut from a different cloth than Von Steuben was used to. By spring, the ragged men moved like soldiers. And when that thaw came, they marched out of Valley Forge, not simply as survivors, but now as professionals. And they would need every ounce of this newfound discipline, because the news arrived that would reshape the war and the world forever. Before Saratoga, France had already been secretly helping. Through a front company, the French government funneled military supplies to the Americans. In fact, nearly all of the gunpowder used in the Revolution's first year came through that channel. The American success at Saratoga convinced France that maybe there was something to these revolutionary amateurs after all. France was still nursing a grudge against Britain from the French and Indian War, and now it saw an opportunity. Maybe the Americans could actually win this war with just a little help. On February 6, 1778, in a lavish Paris ceremony, the French government sealed the deal with Benjamin Franklin and his fellow American envoys. The treaty recognized America's Declaration of Independence and pledged military and financial aid. Troops, ships, loans, France went all in. It was Benjamin Franklin's masterstroke in diplomacy and one of the most consequential signatures in world history. Soon, France's allies, Spain and Holland, joined the conflict. Almost overnight, Britain found itself at war on multiple fronts. General Washington's intelligence network soon reported that the British were packing up and ditching Philadelphia. They were headed back to New York to consolidate their forces. The tide, at last, seemed to turn. Britain was not, however, just going to roll over and give up. By 1779, its war planners adopted a new strategy. Focus on the South, where loyalist sympathy supposedly ran deep. The results were brutal for the colonies. Savannah, Georgia fell in 1779. Charleston, South Carolina followed in 1780. Benedict Arnold, meanwhile, led 1,600 British and loyalist troops up the James River in Virginia to the new state capital of Richmond. Arnold ordered the city burned. Warehouses, homes, and stores went up in flames. Among the witnesses of the vicious attack on Richmond was a young enslaved man named James Armistead, who decided he was going to do something about it. Armistead asked his owner for permission to serve with the Americans. He was loaned to the Marquis de Lafayette, the 23-year-old Frenchman who was a major general under Washington's command. Lafayette quickly realized James had skills as an undercover agent. Armistead then infiltrated Benedict Arnold's British camp, posing as a runaway slave. Arnold trusted him, allowing him to serve in the officer's tent. This made James privy to plenty of high-level conversations. James carried messages, observed the troop movements, and delivered reports back to Lafayette, all while gaining the trust of the most infamous traitor in American history. When Arnold was reassigned, Armistead followed the British forces under General Charles Cornwallis. That is when he became a double agent. Posing as a loyal servant, he carried false information to the British about American troop strength, information that was crafted by Lafayette. Cornwallis swallowed it whole, believing he faced far fewer enemy soldiers than he actually did. Armistead's intelligence, meanwhile, revealed Cornwallis's true numbers and his planned entrenchment at the small coastal town called Yorktown. He reported to Lafayette that the British planned to reinforce Cornwallis with 10,000 troops. By late 1781, Washington had a plan. He would first feint toward New York to mislead the British command, then swing south with French forces to trap Cornwallis at Yorktown. The French Navy would then block the escape by sea. And none of it would have worked without Armistead's reports.
0: Back in a moment with the final showdown, Washington versus Cornwallis at Yorktown.
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6: Ah, 1971. 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
0: Welcome back. This is it. The table has been set. Armed with intelligence about Cornwallis' plans, Washington springs his trap at Yorktown.
12: British General Cornwallis had positioned himself and his army at Yorktown, Virginia. It was a spot he deemed strategically sound with its natural defenses and proximity to the sea. Cornwallis was just biding his time, confident that a British fleet would soon sail in to reinforce his roughly 9,000 troops. But Washington had orchestrated a masterful redeployment. He marched his Continental Army south from New York, a grueling 400-mile trek that kept the British guessing with feints and deceptions. Along the way, he linked up with French allies, swelling their combined force to over 17,000 men. It was a high-stakes gamble, pulling resources from the north, but Washington sensed the end game. After years of retreats and hardships, could this be the knockout blow? A French naval force sailing north from the Caribbean arrived late in August and sealed off the Chesapeake. By September 5th, this French fleet defeated the British Navy at the Battle of the Chesapeake, cutting Cornwallis off completely. He was trapped, his supplies were dwindling, and 3 weeks later, Washington's combined American-French army encircled Yorktown. They dug trenches, they dragged cannons in position, and they bombed the British lines day and night. Cornwallis's men huddled in the shallow shelters, half-starved and deafened. On the night of October 14th, Washington ordered a bold assault to seize two critical redoubts. Alexander Hamilton led 400 light infantry with unloaded muskets and fixed bayonets to storm the first one. Under a starry sky, they surged forward, axes chopping through obstacles, ladders scaling walls amid the grape shot and volleys. Hamilton himself vaulted the parapet first, sword in hand, his men pouring over a frenzy of hand-to-hand combat. The second was captured by the French troops in similar fashion. Both redoubts were captured in under half an hour. The Americans weren't used to things going this well. Cornwallis was running out of options. He attempted an escape, and on the night of October 16th, he ordered a covert evacuation across the York River using whatever boats they could find. The first wave made it over. But then, a violent squall erupted without warning. Howling wind, rain lashing in sheets, waves churning the river into a frothy nightmare. Men lost control of their boats, some capsized. The storm divided Cornwallis's army, stranding portions on either bank. The next day, with his lines in tatter and no relief in sight, Cornwallis waved the white flag. At 10 o'clock in the morning, October 19th, 1781, a column of 8,000 British troops marched between silent lines of American and French troops. Cornwallis, claiming a sudden bout of illness, stayed in his tent, sending his second in command to surrender his sword. The war was over. The following February, Parliament voted against continuing the war and 1 week later authorized the Crown to make peace. After months of proposals and counters, they signed a preliminary treaty recognizing the independence of these United States.
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0: 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President John F. Kennedy once said, "Israel is not created in order to disappear. 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

0: celebrating the 250th birthday of the United States of America, speaking to a crowd in Washington, D.C., Trump said the U.S. is safer, richer, and prouder than ever before.
1: No people have done more good, shown more courage, made more progress, righted more injustice, or achieved more greatness than you. The American people.
0: Trump went on to tout the courage of the founding fathers and shared several stories of patriotism throughout the nation's history. Trump's speech was delayed due to severe weather bearing down on the Capitol, but Trump said he was willing to wait as long as it took to make his speech. And the heat wave in the New York tri-state area has turned deadly, as New Jersey officials announced nearly two dozen suspected heat-related deaths over the last week. The Garden State's health commissioner said the heat wave has claimed at least 22 lives in the state, dating back to Thursday. Officials say the deaths came from 10 different counties.
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14: America 250. I'm Deborah Valentine, Fox News. President Trump speaking to Americans from the National Mall in Washington, D.C. on the nation's 250th birthday as communities across the U.S. celebrate the nation's semi-quincentennial.
15: This country is the home of freedom. 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

0: Despite a storm delay and extreme heat, President Trump joined thousands in celebrating the 250th birthday of the United States. Speaking to a crowd in Washington, D.C., Trump said the U.S. is, quote, safer, richer, and prouder than ever before.
1: No people have done more good, shown more courage, made more progress, righted more injustice, or achieved more greatness than you. The American people.
0: Trump went on to tout the courage of the founding fathers and shared several stories of patriotism throughout the nation's history. And the husband of former House Speaker Nancy Pelosi is under investigation after a hit-and-run crash in Northern California. The Napa County Sheriff says 86-year-old Paul Pelosi is not suspected of DUI and was not arrested after allegedly hitting a parked car Friday in Yountville. Deputies say Pelosi was driving a brown convertible that was pulled over by the California Highway Patrol a short distance away.
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0: Trump accounts, a new federal savings and investment account for children, are officially live. Rob Martier explains.
1: The Treasury Department said over 6 million Trump accounts have been opened for children under age 18. Of those, over a million will receive the $1,000 federal pilot contribution for newborns. Only children who are U.S. citizens and have a valid Social Security number may open a Trump account, and no child may have more than one. To qualify for the one-time federal pilot contribution, the child must be born between January 1, 2025 and December 31, 2028.
0: And more than 800,000 fireworks filled the skies over Washington, D.C. on the 4th of July. Festivities were postponed by a thunderstorm, forcing thousands to take cover and putting off fireworks until late at night. At the National Mall, President Trump gave a nearly one-hour speech that ended with a big fireworks display. Over 800,000 rockets were set off from 10 different sites around the city.
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9: White victim, female, pretty, wealthy.
8: A white woman's murder shocks the city. A black man from the projects comes forward with information about the case.
10: He says the police are his friends.
8: But out of nowhere, he goes from star witness to prime suspect.
10: 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They turn on him.
8: 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Lee Harris is sentenced to 90 years.
11: I get 90 years for killing somebody I have never seen.
8: Behind bars, Lee finds an unlikely ally in his cellie, Robert. The pair are like chalk and cheese. There's no way their paths would ever cross on the outside. But as a fellow inmate, Robert sees through the lies and vows to do the unthinkable. Clear Lee's name.
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2: Here's what you've made popular by getting your stream on. Starting us off this week is the second season of The Agency on Paramount Plus. That's followed by the debut of Sugar Season 2 on Apple TV. Spider-Noir on Amazon Prime Video slips back to 8 this week. The final season of The Bear on FX on Hulu leaps in this week at 7. Larry David's new show Life, Larry and the Pursuit of Unhappiness on HBO Max grabs the 6th spot. From on MGM Plus falls out of the top 3 to 5, with Cape Fear on Apple TV up to 4. House of the Dragon on HBO Max roars into the top 3. The new Harlan Coben mystery I Will Find You on Netflix remains at 2. And Widow's Bay on Apple TV is on top for the 4th straight week, your number one stream show.
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3: Washington celebrates the 4th. I'm Deborah Valentine, Fox News. President Trump spoke to Americans from the National Mall in Washington, D.C. on the nation's 250th birthday late Saturday as communities across the U.S. mark the nation's semi-quincentennial.
4: We're celebrating freedom's triumph over tyranny, liberty's conquest over oppression, and the enduring victory of the American spirit from the July 4th, 1776 to July 4th, 2026.
3: President Trump talking equality during the speech, citing the Declaration of Independence while blasting communism.
4: As our Declaration of Independence tells us, we are all made in the image of one Almighty God. And a communist will never say that. That's for sure.
3: The event, followed by a large fireworks display, was delayed due to thunderstorms hitting the nation's capital. Many celebrations from

0: 1,000 fireworks filled the skies over Washington, D.C. on the 4th of July. Earlier in the evening, the festivities were delayed due to a massive thunderstorm, forcing thousands to take cover, putting off fireworks until late at night. At the National Mall, President Trump gave a nearly one-hour speech that ended with a big fireworks display. Thousands of rockets were set off from 10 different sites around the city and may have set a world record for the largest fireworks display ever. But it wasn't the only record set. Forecasters say Saturday was the hottest 4th of July ever in Washington, D.C., getting up to 102 degrees. And world leaders are offering their congratulations as the nation marks its 250th birthday. The European Commission President, the head of NATO, the UN Secretary General, and even Russian President Vladimir Putin extended their well wishes in messages to President Trump. Pope Leo and the British royal family also wished all Americans a happy 4th.
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0: fireworks display over Washington, D.C. last night may have been the biggest ever. Over 800,000 fireworks filled the skies over Washington on the 4th of July. Earlier in the evening, the festivities were delayed by a thunderstorm, forcing thousands to take cover, putting off fireworks until late at night. Thousands of rockets were then set off from 10 different sites around the city and may have set a world record for the largest fireworks display ever. It wasn't the only record, though. Forecasters say Saturday was the hottest 4th of July ever in Washington, D.C., getting up to 102 degrees. And a town in Wisconsin is remembering three children who died after a boat capsized during a severe storm. Hundreds of people gathered Saturday in Lake Geneva to honor the three victims whose identities have not been released. Their boat sank Friday, and seven people were rescued before emergency crews learned of the three missing children. The children were then recovered later and pronounced dead at the hospital.
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7: Right.
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7: Saving you money, I'm Hillary Barsky. Many couples who are not married ponder having a joint banking account, which can potentially make some financial decisions easier. Joint bank accounts are available for couples, whether married or not, as long as both people are approved to open an account by the financial institution. When deciding to merge expenses, it's best for couples who've been together for a year or more, and only if both people manage their finances responsibly. If your spending habits are similar to your partner's, you're more likely to benefit from joining funds. Decide beforehand how you'll divvy up your shared expenses for household bills and designate who will manage each one. And set a time to review your finances together each month. Many studies have shown that having regular scheduled discussions can improve a couple's financial well-being. And as uncomfortable as it may be to discuss, establish guidelines for what you'll do in the event of a breakup. Saving you money, Hillary Barsky, Fox News.
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11: Washington celebrates. I'm Deborah Valentine, Fox News. President Trump speaking to Americans from the National Mall in Washington on the nation's 250th birthday as the nation marked its semi-quincentennial.
12: We're celebrating freedom's triumph over tyranny, liberty's conquest over oppression, and the enduring victory of the American spirit from the July 4th, 1776 to July 4th, 2026.
11: President Trump talking equality during the speech, citing the Declaration of Independence while blasting communism.
12: As our Declaration of Independence tells us, we are all made in the image of one Almighty God. And a communist will never say that. That's for sure.
11: Fox's Peter Ducey reports President Trump's speech was followed by a large fireworks display.
13: There's so much smoke hanging in the air, kind of coming this way, but from what is left of these 850,000 shells. The scale was remarkable. And something that stood out to me is that everybody here, there were tens of thousands of people, I would guess, everybody just sat quietly and watched. Yeah, a lot of them had their phones out and they were trying to take videos and pictures, but I cannot think of the last time that I went to anything in Washington, D.C., a political event, not a political event, a sporting event, where so many people just sat and enjoyed this show.
11: The National Independence Day Parade was canceled due to extreme heat. Many celebrations from coast to coast were delayed, shortened, or canceled due to inclement weather. 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

0: fireworks display over the nation's capital last night may have been the biggest display ever in the world. Reports say more than 800,000 fireworks filled the skies over Washington, D.C. on the 4th after having to be postponed by thunderstorms. Thousands of rockets were set off from 10 different sites around the city and may have set a world record for the largest ever fireworks display. And it wouldn't have been the only record. Forecasters say Saturday was the hottest 4th of July ever in Washington, getting up to 102 degrees. A display in New York City set the Brooklyn Bridge on fire last night. More than 85,000 fireworks were set off over the East River. One of the rockets apparently set fire to a platform set up on the Brooklyn Bridge, starting a blaze that took about a half hour to get under control. In Tehran, Saturday, massive crowds turned out for the official start of the funeral for Iran's late supreme leader, Ayatollah Khamenei. Iran's holding a six-day state funeral. The Ayatollah was killed nearly 4 months ago after he was killed in a U.S.-Israeli airstrike.
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0: to be a year-long member. 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Or how about that gym membership you might not be using? Or if you're paying a monthly charge for cloud storage, say with Google Drive or Dropbox, you might want to consider a free service instead. 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
2: 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Now the platform says you can just tell the chatbot what you're in the mood to eat. But it goes beyond your dinner desires. The chatbot will also work with grocery orders, even allowing users to upload photos or paste links to recipes for the AI to arrange for you to buy ingredients and have them delivered. The move by DoorDash to such a chatbot further demonstrates the push for agentic AI, that is, AI working on your behalf. Ask DoorDash is so far only available in select cities and on their iOS app, but they will roll it out more widely in the coming weeks. With Fox on Tech, I'm Eben Brown, Fox News.

0: Huge fireworks displays, many larger than normal, were held in cities across the country last night as America celebrated its 250th anniversary. A Guinness World Record may have been set in Washington, D.C., with a display of more than 800,000 rockets. While in New York, more than 85,000 fireworks were set off over the East River, one of them setting fire to the Brooklyn Bridge. Officials say one of the rockets apparently set fire to a platform set up on the Brooklyn Bridge for launching fireworks, starting a blaze that took about a half hour to get under control. In Colorado, more than 700 firefighters are battling a wildfire that's grown to nearly 87,000 acres and is only about 6% contained. The Aspen Acres fire started last week in southern Colorado and spread quickly, fanned by hot, dry winds. More than 10,000 have been evacuated southwest of Pueblo, where the wildfires consumed nearly 4,000 homes. It's now one of the largest wildfires in Colorado history. I'm Scott Carr.
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2: 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More than one in five young adults in the U.S. admitting they use pot or alcohol to fall asleep. Experts warn while this may be a quick fix, it often backfires. Researchers analyzing data on more than 1,400 people between the ages of 19 and 30. They all took part in a national study tracking behaviors, attitudes, and values in America. Overall, more than 22% reported using one or both substances as a sleep aid. Women more likely to use cannabis for sleep. Black young adults more likely to use alcohol. An addiction expert at Northwell Health explains while these substances may initially help make you drowsy, you can end up needing more and more to fall asleep, which could lead to addiction. Other researchers say drugs and alcohol actually disrupt sleep in the long run. Findings appear in the journal JAMA Pediatrics. For more health news, go to foxnewshealth.com. House Call for Health, I'm Lisa Brady, Fox News. This is House Call for Health. Long-term melatonin use may be linked to heart problems. A study that's to be reported next Monday at the American Heart Association found that adults who have insomnia and have been using melatonin for a year or more have a 90% higher chance of heart failure. They're also almost 3.5 times more likely to visit a hospital for heart failure. The study uses data from almost 131,000 people who had chronic insomnia, and nearly half of them took melatonin for a year or more. Melatonin occurs naturally in the body to assist with regulating a person's sleep-wake cycle. And while the study featured users who were prescribed melatonin for their sleep issues, melatonin is available over-the-counter and often is not reflected in medical records. The supplement has been believed to be a safe sleep aid, but these preliminary findings may prove otherwise. For more health news, go to foxnewshealth.com. 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
8: I'm Bill Hemmer, and these are the most impactful moments in American history. In 1887, 20-year-old Ann Sullivan arrived in Tuscumbia, Alabama, with a daunting task ahead of her. It was at the Ivy Green Estate that she was to teach a girl whom others could not reach. Her name, Helen Keller. As an infant, a severe infection robbed Helen of her sight and hearing, leaving her alone in a dark and silent world. For weeks, Ann tried to introduce language to Helen by tracing words, milk, drink, mug, onto Helen's hand. But finally, one word clicked. Ann wrote water on Helen's palm and poured cool water over Helen's hands. In that moment, Helen had the keys to unlock the barrier of language before her and change the way the world approached disabilities in education. For more, go to foxnewspodcast.com. I'm Bill Hemmer, Fox News.
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15: 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This product is not intended to diagnose, treat, cure, or prevent any disease.
16: Hi there, and welcome to Healthline by the fine folks at Purity Products. One of my favorite guests is on the line. We've got Chris Killam, also known as the Medicine Hunter, standing by now. CNN calls Chris the Indiana Jones of natural medicine because he's, well, constantly scouring the globe searching for natural remedies. You may have seen Chris on the Dr. Oz show or maybe on PBS or CBS and also on Fox News where he does a health segment. He's been featured in the New York Times and also on ABC's 2020. Anyway, Chris is joining us today to discuss not one, but three of the hottest nutritional ingredients out there on the market today. Even better, he's teamed up with Purity today to give away a complimentary bottle to everyone out there in the listening audience. So do not, I repeat, do not change that dial. But first, a quick introduction. Chris Killam is an author and an educator. He's written 14 books. He's conducted research in over 30 countries. Again, he's been on with Oprah and Friends and Dr. Oz. Chris, welcome back to the show.
17: Thank you so much. It's always a pleasure to have a great conversation with you.
16: Now, most of us are super busy these days. We want to stay healthy, but quite frankly, it can be daunting. You know, with all the different supplements out there. Now, Chris, you've traveled all over the world learning about different natural remedies. So you really know which ingredients to look for. So tell me this, besides a good multivitamin and some fish oil, maybe a few other things, go into the three super hot nutrients you've been so jazzed about lately.
17: Well, I'm happy to do that. The three super nutrients, as we like to say, are a green tea extract, a turmeric extract called curcumin, and an extract from red wine called resveratrol. And apropos of what you said about my traveling around the world, I've extensively investigated these in their host countries. So I've been in the green tea plantations of China and India and worked with top researchers of this ingredient in those countries. With turmeric, I've been deeply involved with turmeric researchers in India and seen all of that. And with resveratrol, I've worked with scientists in Europe and also in California and Chile and South Africa, all of which are major red wine producing areas. So I've had the opportunity to investigate these things in the field, meet with the top scientists, and my conclusion is that green tea, curcumin from turmeric root, and resveratrol from red wine are remarkable health-enhancing agents that everybody can benefit from in a very, very substantial way.
16: Now, Chris, let's talk about these big three. And it's interesting that they're all found in our diet and all are considered superfoods. The green tea, the curcumin, the resveratrol. Why did you want to combine the three? There's always a method to your madness, if I can say it that way, because you combine these things together. You call it a real game changer.
17: Well, you know, when I look at these, there actually isn't a reason to put them all in separate products. They do go very well together. As you said, they're all food derived. So it's kind of like you can make a salad if you choose out of many vegetables. You don't just have to have a bowl of lettuce or a bowl of cucumbers. And while that's a little bit simplistic, the fact is that all of these are very, very rich in groups of protective compounds that are both antioxidant, so they actually protect our organ systems, so they maintain a healthy inflammatory status in the body. And this is really a big breakthrough. I also like the idea that people can get a concentrated supplement of green tea extract, curcumin extract, and resveratrol in one product with truly meaningful amounts of each one, mm-hmm. and not have to go out and basically buy a shopping cart full of stuff.
16: Now, let's dive into the headlines and the research, especially on this green tea, because it's absolutely amazing. I know in Asia they've been using it for thousands of years for healthy aging, but what are you seeing recently in the press? I know you told me the Nutrition Research Journal in its July 2012 issue revealed that green tea significantly increased plasma antioxidant activity.

0: protective factors in the brain. So it causes your body to produce these agents in the brain that protect the actual tissue of the nerves and the brain itself. There's almost nothing else that we know of that does this. Specifically, the curcumin that you mentioned offers about 7 times the absorption of other curcumin. So when you take 250 milligrams of this stuff, you get about 7 times the activity that you would if you took, say, a comparable amount of another curcumin extract. So this, in my opinion, is one of the most life-enhancing, protective, totally beneficial substances on Earth. And it has just decades of scientific and medical studies to back it up.
1: Now, Chris, I know that we talked already about the green tea and the curcumin in your new green tea formula, which Purity is giving away for free today. But first, tell me about the third nutrient on the list, the resveratrol, which is super hot right now. Share with us some of the headlines and the science behind resveratrol. I know the French love it, but why is it on your short list?
0: Well, resveratrol is one of those remarkable compounds that I just sort of shake my head at how many different things it does. It is found in grapes, in wine grapes. It also shows up in cranberries. What we know about resveratrol is that, like green tea and also like curcumin extract, it's profoundly antioxidant. But more than that, it shows significant properties. When you look at some of the things in the body that happen during aging as a result of fat accumulation in tissue and insulin sensitivity, resveratrol helps to protect against those things. It's a powerful immune regulator. And you know, our immune system is responsible for keeping us healthy. It is remarkably beneficial for the heart. And this is why it's considered one of the keys to the so-called French paradox. You know, the French drink a lot of red wine, they eat a lot of cheese, they smoke cigarettes, and they stay slim and they have good cardiovascular health, which just seems completely unfair. But resveratrol appears to be key in that. And additionally, there is a brain benefit like there is with the curcumin with blood flow to the brain. So when you take resveratrol, you get brain blood flow. This means you get more oxygen to the tissues of the brain. So this is on my short list for all those reasons and for about a dozen more that would just plain take too long to explain.
1: All right, again, we're talking with Chris Killam, also known as the Indiana Jones of natural medicine, sometimes called the medicine hunter as well. Chris, let's laser in on how this wonderful formula that you created in conjunction with Purity Products. I know that Purity's been in business now for, what is it, over 20 years. They've got a top rating from the Better Business Bureau, and people can get a complimentary bottle of this green tea CR today. We'll give that number out in a few minutes. But first, Chris, before we tell our listeners how they can get their very own complimentary bottle of green tea CR, tell me this. If you wanted to buy this green tea plus the patented curcumin plus the resveratrol, I mean, you'd spend close to probably at least $75 for all three bottles in the store. And yet today, Purity Products is giving away a free bottle. How are they able to do this?
0: Well, you can consider it kind of a smart bet. And what I mean by that, first of all, Purity's big, but they're also very strategic. They know that if a person who's listening will pick up the phone, call in and get their free bottle, and it really is free, as in it doesn't cost you money, if that person will try the product, take it as recommended, they're going to feel it. And when they feel it, they're going to say, gee, I want this as part of my regular daily regimen. 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

0: 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Okay, Chris, talk about some of the headlines just on the green tea that we didn't get to yet. I understand that dieters just love green tea because it supports healthy fat metabolism. Is that right? And what does the research say about green tea when it comes to weight management?
1: Well, this is one of the especially wonderful things about green tea. We know that green tea has thermogenic properties. That is, it has heat-generating properties in the body, so it actually causes your body to burn more calories. So when you eat a meal, you're going to burn more calories from that meal as a result of taking a good, well-made, concentrated green tea extract. In addition, it has specific fat oxidation properties. It actually burns fat. I'm not suggesting that you're going to lose 20 pounds in a week, but I am saying that this is going to help your body to metabolize fat more efficiently. Over time, taking a green tea extract can help you to have a better fat to lean muscle ratio. So from a weight control standpoint, this is very good news. Additionally, green tea helps to stabilize blood glucose or blood sugar. And unstable blood sugar is one of the contributing factors to increased weight. So by stabilizing blood sugar, you have an effect on weight control and weight management. So it's really quite remarkable stuff. You need enough of it. We've got enough of it in green tea CR. It has to be the right extract. We've got the right extract. But the science is there for healthy weight management.
0: All right. Now, Chris, you say that with Purity's formula, it provides you with about 3 cups worth of green tea in each 2-capsule serving. So you get all of the green tea's concentrated benefits for energy, for heart health, for alertness in just 2 caps. Plus, you get the curcumin and the resveratrol, too. So it's easy. You call it your daily shortcut to better health. Explain this idea of a healthy shortcut and explain some of the top benefits as well.
1: Well, I mean, you could, for example, drink 3 cups of good concentrated green tea each day, eat at least 1 really rich curry made with a lot of turmeric root, and drink a couple of glasses of red wine. You could do that every day. Most people will not do that every day, but they still might want the benefits of 3 of the biggest superstar protective health-enhancing nutrients on the entire planet. So when I call this a daily shortcut, I'm simply saying that you can get in a capsule, in a good capsule, what you'd otherwise have to get by drinking a few cups of tea, eating at least 1 large, you know, turmeric-laden curry every day, and drinking a couple of glasses of concentrated red wine.
0: Again, we're talking with Chris Killam, the medicine hunter. Now, in this new green tea CR formula from Purity, it's really about the research. Share with us some of your favorite studies and the headlines on the curcumin that we didn't get to yet. I know this is one of your favorite ingredients for joint comfort and even for brain health.
1: Well, I especially like the liver protective, heart protective, and joint modifying properties of this stuff. The liver is our greatest detoxifying organ, and we know that we're constantly bombarded by toxins in the environment. In fact, blood studies show that newborn babies contain 200 industrial pollutants in their blood at the time of birth. So we need a functioning, super healthy, very strong liver. We might not think about our livers that much, but we need that. Mm-hmm. And we know that curcumin protects the liver, it keeps it strong. From a cardiac standpoint, it's highly beneficial for the heart. It's very good for maintaining healthy cholesterol and healthy platelet levels. And from a joint standpoint, we have innumerable studies showing overall improvement in joint health and relief and stable inflammatory activity, better joint mobility as a result of taking curcumin. I like the brain protective studies as well. You know, curcumin delivers all this. So I regard it as one of the single most important things that you can put in your body. And I'm very well aware that most people are not going to eat enough raw turmeric root to get the benefits that they should and that they can get from a concentrated curcumin extract.
0: 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Call now. All right, back to the show. Chris, I don't want to get too technical here, but these antioxidants in green tea are classified as polyphenols, and they really are super powerful and well-respected by scientists. But in this Green Tea CR formula, there's more. It's got the green tea, it's got the curcumin, the resveratrol that we talked about, plus grape seed extract, bioflavonoids, vitamin C. Can you talk to me about this array of really super antioxidants and polyphenols that you've put in the formula?
1: Well, yeah, I won't say that we kind of went overkill, but I will say that we really, really developed an efficient, comprehensive program here. Grape seed extract contain a group of highly specialized antioxidant compounds that not only do much of what I've already described, but also enhance the physical integrity of tissue in the blood vessels and the skin. So we put those in there for extra boost in antioxidant activity, but also for a specific type of activity that isn't as much addressed by the green tea, the curcumin, and the resveratrol. The bioflavonoids enhance the overall activity of vitamin C, and vitamin C itself is one of the most important nutrients that we can possibly take in. So I would say that we were very, very thorough. You know, when we went through what could be in this product, we said, you know, what would happen if we put in grape seed extract, bioflavonoids, and vitamin C? We realized that we would have an utterly superior formula. And just to reiterate, I want people to experience dynamic health. I want people to feel great. This formula, the Green Tea CR, will make you feel great. And that's the purpose of it.
0: All right, Chris, I love this Green Tea CR combination formula. And remember, the CR stands for curcumin and resveratrol. I love that with this complimentary bottle today, our listeners can get started for free. That's great value. What would people expect to pay if they bought all of these separately in the store?
1: Well, I think if they bought high quality products that contain these ingredients, they'd be into it for about $75 or so, possibly even $80.
0: Yeah.
1: So they'd wind up spending appreciably more than they're going to spend on the green tea CR formula. And they still wouldn't get the grape seed extract. They still wouldn't get the pine bark extract, the bioflavonoids, or the vitamin C.
0: Chris, what kind of results can people expect to see? What can they expect to feel once they start taking this formula?
1: I think that people will feel greater joint mobility and comfort. I think they'll feel more energy. Because these ingredients also help to stabilize and maintain natural healthy blood sugar control, I think they'll have more sustained energy throughout the day. And I would just suspect that people will have an experience of greater vitality. When you have a more highly functional immune system, you just feel more energy and better overall. It's kind of, you know, like those days when you get up and go, wow, I feel great. This is a wow, I feel great formula.
0: Now, Chris, the green tea CR, let me get this straight. It provides about 3 cups worth of green tea in each 2-capsule serving. Plus, you get the antioxidant equivalent of several servings of fruits and vegetables. Plus, you get the resveratrol and the joint comfort and brain function benefits of the curcumin. I mean, wow, all in one formula. In the last 2 minutes, talk to me about this shortcut to better health and why you want everyone listening to this program to call now for that complimentary bottle of green tea CR.
1: Okay. Fortunately, there's an immense body of science that has been growing steadily for the past 20 years, and it's really rich science now. We know that of the various plant-derived substances that exist, green tea extract, curcumin extract, and resveratrol extract are at the absolute top of the list of protective, vitality-enhancing, overall health-promoting compounds. There just isn't anything like these. They're in the green tea CR, CR standing for curcumin and resveratrol, product in meaningful amounts. People will take this product. They're going to feel the difference. You're going to feel energy. You're going to feel more vitality. You're just plain going to feel better, kind of more fluid and in that flow of good health.
0: Sure.
1: 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And given that they can get a free bottle, I'm also not saying, now put yourself at great risk and spend a lot of money. I say, no, try it free. Let the product speak for itself.
0: Chris Killam, as always, fascinating information. We appreciate your insight. Thanks so much.
1: Thank you. It's always a pleasure to speak with you.
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0: More than 700 firefighters are battling a wildfire in Colorado that's grown to nearly 87,000 acres and is only 6% contained. The Aspen Acres fire started last week in southern Colorado and spread quickly, fanned by hot, dry winds. More than 10,000 have been evacuated southwest of Pueblo, where the wildfires consumed nearly 4,000 homes. Leaders from around the world are offering their congratulations as the U.S. marks its 250th birthday. The heads of the European Commission, NATO, the U.N. Secretary General, even Russian President Vladimir Putin have extended well wishes to President Trump. In a post to social media, the American-born Pope Leo offered his heartfelt congratulations. An investigation's underway after officials at Chicago's Midway International Airport say a Delta Airlines jet was hit by a firework while arriving at the airport. Reports say the pilot felt a big bang underneath the plane last night. While about 200 feet off the ground, it then landed safely. I'm Scott Carr.
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2: 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But allow me to convince you, and I promise you right here and now, no subject will ever be taboo.
3: 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It is, it's free. Boy, there's so many thoughts that are going through my mind as we celebrate, 250 years of our independence today. And, you know, I look back at this country and the challenges we have had in our history, the challenges we have today, and frankly, the challenges we have going forward. But we have persevered over generations. This wonderful experiment in freedom and independence has persevered. Has everything happened perfectly? No. Have we made mistakes? Yes. But, you know, the good thing is, you know, we usually correct our own mistakes. And that's what we do. Now, we are at a time in our history where there are massive changes going on. And the future of our country, as we have come to know it, is, it's not certain. And I don't know if it ever has been certain. But the responsibility for what happens rests with you, all of us. I can't tell you how many people I talk to who are just so disgusted with the state of today's politics. I don't want to talk politics. You go over to somebody's house and, you know, something comes up that's going on in the news, and I don't want to talk politics. Well, you know, you're not talking politics. You're talking current events. And when somebody says they don't want to talk about it, maybe they can't handle it. And they want to just kind of turn it all off. And so many people have turned it off. I mean, it is stressful to follow the ins and outs of everything going on. Internationally, nationally, in our state, in our community. And that's even before we figure out stuff that's going on in our families. I can't tell you how many people I talk to have got so much drama going on in their families. They can't handle drama in their community, and they certainly can't handle drama in the politics of our country. And certainly not what's going on internationally. But what we do in this country is we elect people who are given the responsibility to make certain decisions to protect our collective interests. You know, we elect representatives to the House of Representatives to represent our community, to make sure that we are not trampled on, to make sure that the national interest, which we care about, is pursued. But what has happened in our country is it has become about politics. And the reason why it's become more about politics than anything else is because all you got to do is turn on any one of those mainstream media outlets, whether it be a broadcast network newscast or a cable news channel. And what are they talking about? They're talking about the next election. They're talking about the party. Who's running for what? Who's got a chance? Who doesn't have a chance? Not about the choices that the people that we already have elected have to make. They're talking about who said what about whom. As if that even matters. So I've kind of become totally disgusted on so many levels with the lack of depth of the conversations going on in this country about things that are going on, because so many of them are manipulated by what people hear on their favorite cable news channel or their network news, or what they read in whatever newspaper they choose to read. You know, you've got MS Now that plays to a certain segment, and they spin things a certain way, and you can make an argument that Fox News does the same thing on the other side. You know, everybody's entitled to their opinion. And the beauty of this country, the strength of this country, is that our founding fathers have figured a way out to institutionalize the representation of all of those opinions in an institution called the House of Representatives. Because every segment of our society is represented in that institution. Now, that institution fails when the conversations break down among the different sides. And unfortunately, where we are at today, if you don't have the votes to ramrod something through, it's not going to happen. They used to say politics is the art of compromise. Nobody wants to compromise with the other side because the base, whether it be a left-wing base or a right-wing base, will call you weak, not strong enough to building a consensus. You're never going to get a consensus. But you've got one institution, the House, where everything is in the pot. Now, the Senate was not intended to be as the Senate is today. The senators were originally intended to be elected by the state legislatures of the various states. They were to represent the sovereignty, if you will, of each individual state, to make sure that the interest of the states were not trampled in the federal legislative process. So you've got the House of Representatives was intended to represent the people, and then the elected representatives at the state level would elect who the senators would be, the two that would represent the state. Now, that changed over the years when we went to the popular election of U.S. senators, and frankly, it weakened the concept of states' rights, because states' rights seemed to now become something that are really only protected if you go through a lengthy judicial process. And you ultimately get to the Supreme Court, and where you get checks and balances. You know, probably the hardest thing I've had to accept, because we've got nothing else to do but accept the way things are. We can try to change them, but we have to accept the fact that we can't control things, is the number of people who aren't proud to be an American anymore. And whether you're proud to be an American should have absolutely nothing to do with whichever party is occupying the White House or in control of various branches of government. We are at a time where there is a significant segment of the Democratic Party that is not proud to be an American. They're not proud to be an American because Donald Trump's the president. Donald Trump is not going to be president forever, despite everybody that's running around trying to scare people into thinking he's some kind of Nazi or a dictator. You know, anybody who says he's a dictator, they are so detached from reality. It's almost, they're almost tipping their cards that they absolutely have no level of intelligence. If Donald Trump was a dictator or wanted to be a dictator, he never, ever, ever, ever would have left office when his first term ended. He would have used the force of the presidency to stay. But, you know, actions speak louder than words, but unfortunately, words manipulate masses that, frankly, don't consider things to the level that they need to consider things. And that is the general dumbing down of America, which is a very sad commentary on all of our educational institutions. Do they educate or do they brainwash? Well, you'll have to answer that question for you and your family members who are in the educational system. But there's nothing like the education you get at the kitchen table from family conversation, where you can have disagreements and you can talk about different options and arguments and things that are going on. That is an education. Not sitting around talking about what some sports team did or what your cousin did at the dance competition. It's talking about real life stuff and how it affects people. And those conversations aren't going on as frequently as they need to be going on in this country. You know, some people have a weekly mandatory family dinner, multi-generational. When's the last time you had one? We tried to start something like that, and boy, that didn't happen. That's a generational thing, and as you know, somebody dies, it moves on, and it becomes a little weaker and a weaker and a weaker. But I think it's something that we collectively need to revisit. And if you can't have your family, have your neighbors, have your friends. Even if nobody agrees on anything, have what they call a diversity dinner, where people can sit down and talk about things and why they think a certain way of how to handle a particular matter. That's the great strength of this country. That's what people depend on. And that is what is systematically being dismantled. So on this, our 250th anniversary of the independence from the monarchy in Great Britain, the independence of this country, That comes with a responsibility for each and every one of us. It's not something we watch on TV for entertainment when we so choose to do so. It's something that we have as a daily responsibility to pay attention, no matter how stressful, to understand, no matter how difficult, and to act, which means you vote, and you talk to people, and you learn, because the power in this country ultimately rests with you. And frankly, it manifested itself in 2016 when Donald Trump got elected president when nobody thought he was going to be able to get elected president. So it's up to you if we keep this republic. I got to take a break. This is Zed Martin. It's Basic Training for Your Brain every weekend on KNST.
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0: 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This is Ed Martin. It's Basic Training for Your Brain. You hear it every Saturday on KNST AM 790 in Tucson, Arizona. There is always a possibility the station may change when this program is heard. And if they do that, and I don't have the opportunity to tell you about that beforehand, that's why I ask you to go to edmartinonline.substack.com and subscribe. 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We don't sell any list. We send you an email whenever we put the program up. And if we've got an important announcement, like we're going to have some social event in town, or we're putting together a happy hour, we want to invite you to, which I've been really remiss in doing that. And somebody said to me, says, Ed, why are you so stressed out? I'm not really stressed out, but I definitely sometimes think I'm not drinking enough. You know, it's terrible. Couple things. Your tax dollars at work. I didn't know this. Now, Catherine Herridge, who used to be with Fox News and then CBS News, and now she's independent and on her own, I believe. I don't know where you can catch her. She did a report recently, and I didn't know this. You remember who Anwar Awlaki was? He was a very high-level Al-Qaeda terrorist, and he hails from La Cruces, New Mexico, right down the highway, and he was a U.S. citizen. He falsely claimed to have been born in Yemen to get the financial help of the State Department. Let me just get this. He had to lie to say he was not a citizen of the U.S. so he could get money from the government. But just that statement alone gives you something to question. And it also questions who's watching the freaking store? And the store being the U.S. Treasury and where our money is going. And of course, anybody that tried to start doing that is what Elon Musk and Doge was about in the first months of the second Trump presidency. Boy, the left went bananas on him. And you had people attacking Tesla dealerships and all this sort of stuff. But they didn't want anybody really looking under the hood to see where the money was going. And where the money was going was not always where it was supposed to be going. So Catherine Herridge comes out with this report this week that the U.S. Agency for International Development actually supported the college tuition for this terrorist. So you were paying to educate a high-level Al-Qaeda terrorist. Now, Awlaki developed very close ties with some of the 9/11 hijackers, and he was given leadership status in Al-Qaeda's Yemen affiliate, even though he wasn't born in Yemen. He was the godfather of the digital jihad that leveraged his writings and the web to radicalize Americans to Al-Qaeda's cause. He actually became the first American targeted for death by the CIA. And in 2011, he was ultimately killed in a U.S. drone strike. But you put him through college. And that's how he said thank you. You know, we are such a great country. We've got such a big heart. We like to help people. We like to help people stand on their own two feet. And the more we try to help people, the more we get kicked in the butt. I hate to say it that way, but it is what happens. So speaking of getting kicked in the butt, Health and Human Services Secretary Robert F. Kennedy Jr. and Dr. Oz have just announced that they have found that there are over 1 million people who somehow are on Obamacare and they have no Social Security number. Apparently, they've been submitting applications for fake people and enroll stolen identities, all to collect millions of dollars in fees from insurance companies for selling plans they never legitimately sold. Now, I know I have spoken on this microphone about the endless and constant calls I am getting on my cell phone from local phone numbers trying to make sure that I have everything I'm entitled to under Obamacare. I don't have Obamacare. My employer provides me health insurance. So I'm in the employer basic market, but I am not out there benefiting or trying to benefit from this government-subsidized marketplace, and they're telling me that there are benefits out there that the taxpayers are going to pay for me if only I sign up. Now, I've talked about this, and I don't see anything our Attorney General here in Arizona is doing to investigate this. What's coming out is the entire Obamacare marketplace is plagued by fraud. In large part, because when President Biden was in charge, his administration took down a lot of the guardrails that were to guard against scams. So that's how you end up with today having more than 1 million people enrolled in Obamacare without Social Security numbers on file. Any auditor would look at that and say, well, that's a glaring warning sign of fraud. But, you know, all this stuff gets so, this gets so convoluted in the electoral cycle. And we're going to go through it right now, you know, here in Southern Arizona. You know, Juan Ciscomani is a Republican. It's a marginal seat. This woman, Mendoza, is running against him, and she started running ads this week, talking about cuts to health care and so forth. And basically, the cuts to health care are basically lessening the reimbursement to the states for certain programs to make the states step up and make sure those programs weren't getting ripped off. So if you had more money in the game, then you would pay a little bit more attention to make sure that Medicaid was not getting ripped off, or any of these other social programs, like we have been seeing in Minnesota, in California, in New York. And these are not political things. These are actual indictments, and in some cases, convictions. And in other cases, people are going to jail. And the numbers being siphoned off away from people who really legitimately need help are enormous. So Secretary Kennedy the other day says, if even a single person was on Obamacare with no Social Security number, we should have found out why we are paying people who we don't even know if they actually exist. He brought up the possibility of shady insurance agents and other bad actors who are getting paid to enroll unsuspecting Americans in health plans they never signed up for. And that makes me wonder, what are all these phone calls I'm getting from local area code numbers? But, you know, where's our Arizona Attorney General on that one? you know, is that kind of like in the same place where the Minnesota Democrats, where they were on the scams that were going on in the daycare centers and the autism programs? You know, it all sounds good on paper. And everybody goes out and says, oh, yeah, I'm going to vote for you because you're going to help these people. Yeah, yeah. Well, I look at Mendoza's ad. She's talking about cuts in health care. Well, you know something? You know, I'm more concerned about the money we are spending on health care and whether it's getting to the people it needs. That's where the Democrats need to put their focus, but they don't put their focus there. They just put their focus on trying to keep the status quo going. And that's why there's a lot of people that think the Democratic Party has turned into nothing but a criminal enterprise. Now, we'll look the other way on these scamsters. And by the way, you're going to give us a big contribution so we can get ourselves and Mendoza elected to Congress. I mean, you know, let's get real, folks. The federal government's now working with these insurance companies to cancel every policy that should never have been issued and recover the tax dollars that were paid out. Well, good luck with that. And I'm sure there's some bunch of Democrats that'll go to court and try to put a stop to that one. But we shall see. I don't know, folks. You know, this is your money. They take it out of your paycheck every week. Okay, that's what withholding's about. Okay, and maybe you have to pay when you file your tax returns, and maybe you get a little refund or whatever. But either way, you're paying. And these people that you vote for, they're supposed to be watching to make sure that what you're paying for is what we're getting. And that nobody's ripping you off, because when you hear about these things, who are the people getting ripped off? It's you. And I'll say it again. At what point do you look in the mirror and say, am I stupid for voting for some of these people? Well, you know the answer to that one. Anyway, I got to take a break. This is Zed Martin. It's Basic Training for Your Brain on KNST.
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9: 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Here's Manny Munoz.
13: I am Manny Munoz. Thank you for tuning in to iHeartRadio's Communities. It is our weekly public affairs show where we try to bring you conversations that'll help you better understand important issues or maybe just some interesting topics. Either way, I do hope you'll stick around for the next half hour. And if you have any comments, questions, or suggestions, please feel free to reach out on Instagram. My handle is at IODManny. That's at IODManny. Now, let's get on with the show. As we celebrate our 250th anniversary, it's a great time to revisit some of the stories we all think we know and separate myth from actual history, from why we celebrate on July 4th as we do, to the truth about Betsy Ross and many others. Let's discuss it now as we bring in historian Kenneth C. Davis. He's the author of the Don't Know Much series of books. His newest is titled The World in Books, 52 Works of Great Short Nonfiction, and his website is don'tknowmuch.com. Ken, always appreciate a few minutes. Thanks for the time.
6: Always a pleasure to join you, Manny, and happy early 4th of July to you.
13: Let's talk about this. When, as we celebrate our 250th, what's the one thing that you think almost every American believes about our nation's founding that is actually wrong?
6: Well, there's some little ones, trivial ones, and big ones. The trivial one, for instance, is that John Adams, who was there at the creation, thought we would celebrate July 2nd, because that's the date that Congress actually voted to make a resolution that America should be independent. It was 2 days later, on the 4th, that they voted to adopt Thomas Jefferson's Declaration of Independence as the reason why they had made that vote. But Adams was convinced we would celebrate July 2nd forever with parades and church bells ringing and illuminations, which were his version of fireworks. He left out the hot dogs and the picnics and the,
13: and the apple pie. Yeah,
6: but he was wrong about the date. It was Jefferson's declaration, which was adopted, not signed, adopted on the 4th of July, that became the nation's birth certificate. I think the other real big thing, and this is a serious one, was that Congress approved almost everything Jefferson wrote with some changes, words here and there, but they left out a reference to slavery. And I have to bring it up because it's so essential to American history that this was left out because Congress didn't want to discuss slavery in the Declaration of Independence, and Jefferson said it was because of the men who owned them as well as people making a great deal of money trading them. But it was an essential part of our history, and we can't forget that. But this document is not only significant in American history, it's significant in world history. It's still a beacon, a groundbreaking idea that all men are created equal, that we have the right to life, liberty, and the pursuit of happiness. And most importantly, I think, that governments can only govern with the consent of the governed. That was a radical idea in a time when kings and religious leaders were in charge of most countries.
13: Right, expound on that, because the Declaration of Independence was a real radical document at the time.
6: It was in many respects. You have to remember that most countries in the world at that time, as I just mentioned, were led by kings, as England was, or Spain, or France, or any of the other great European powers. The Pope was still, even though the Protestant Reformation had come, the Pope was still a very, very powerful person politically and religiously. So this is a time when democracy was a new and mostly untested idea, even though it was a very old idea, going back to ancient Greece, going back to the Roman Republic, which was very influential to the founders. They believed in a lot of the ideas of a republic, which, by the way, democracy is Greek and it means of the people. Republic is Latin and it means of the people. A lot of people, you know, think they're very different things. They're not. You can certainly have republics that aren't democratic, and you can have democracies that aren't actually a republic, but the two words are very, very much synonymous.
13: A few more minutes here with Kenneth C. Davis. He's a historian, the author of the Don't Know Much series of books. As a matter of fact, his website is don'tknowmuch.com. I would imagine if you ask 100 Americans who is the most American person they could think of, George Washington would probably be the figure most of them mention. But his signature doesn't even appear on the Declaration of Independence. Why is that?
6: That's correct. That's not because he didn't agree with the idea. He was otherwise engaged, as we might say. Washington had been appointed commander of the Continental Army a full year before, in June of 1775, and many people forget or have their, you know, chronology off, that the war really started in April 1775 with the Battle of Lexington and Concord. There had already been the battle, what we call Bunker Hill in Boston. Mm-hmm. And so this was already a shooting war. At the time, Washington was first went to Boston, and then after the British left Boston and they sailed down to New York, he moved the army down to New York, which was going to be the scene of the next great battle. So Washington was in New York in July of 1776. The declaration is finally sent. There was no email, not even a fax machine in those days. So, but Washington had the declaration read to the troops, and they cheered. And then some of the people went and tore down a statue of the king that was in the old Bowling Green in Lower Manhattan, and said that they melted that statue down and turned it into musket balls.
13: I've actually been in that tavern where he read that to the troops. A great little Francis Tavern. Yeah, great little museum there on the top floor, and really good food and beer. When many of us think about the Declaration of Independence, we think of John Hancock, right? Put your John Hancock here. It's become a verb. What significance was he to the document other than his signature?
6: Well, John Hancock was a very wealthy trader from Massachusetts. He was presiding over the Continental Congress that did vote on the Declaration of Independence. And on July 4th, none of the delegates besides Hancock signed the document, and what they were signing was essentially the scribbled out, crossed out draft version. That was the only thing that was signed that day. When most people think about the signed Declaration of Independence, that happens more than a month later, when it's prepared by a printer and readied, and then John Hancock, as the presiding officer, signed first, and of course put his signature right dead center in very large letters. The story was, he said, now the king won't need his spectacles to read that. Other people who are a little more skeptical think he had a big ego. He just wanted to put himself front and center. And so that's why we remember John Hancock and that signature.

0: I say it this way: the Declaration is our birth certificate and explains these fundamental principles that America was founded upon, which is life, liberty, and the pursuit of happiness, the consent of the governed, all men created equal. Of course, it took a long time for a lot of that to be realized, and we still haven't realized it perfectly. The Constitution, which was drafted 11 years later in Philadelphia in the same room, is what I call the operating manual for the United States. It was the plan of government. The Declaration did not lay out any plan for the government or what it would be. And between 1786 and 1787, the country was run by something called the Articles of Confederation, which was a very loose alignment. It didn't create a strong, powerful central government. There was no executive, which the Constitution would create in the presidency. So it was a weak, very weak, almost a mutual defense pact rather than a real government. And that's why many of the men, including George Washington, who was there in Philadelphia for the Constitution, believed that the country needed a more powerful and organized central government.
1: Historian Kenneth C. Davis, the author of the Don't Know Much series of books, the newest, The World in Books, 52 works of great short nonfiction, and his website is don'tknowmuch.com. Ken, always appreciate getting my learn on with you. Happy Independence Day, happy 250th to you, my friend.
0: Same to you, Manny, and as Thomas Jefferson told us, we have the right to go pursue happiness, so let's do it.
1: You're listening to iHeartRadio Communities, our weekly public affairs show. I am Manny Munoz. If you have any thoughts, comments, or questions, please feel free to reach out to me on Instagram. My handle is at IODManny. That's at IODManny. Our country is turning 250 years old, and the Smithsonian is treating it like more than a birthday. With our shared future, 250, the institution is using its museums and stories and partnerships to ask a bigger question. What kind of country are we? Let's discuss it with Monique Chisholm, the Smithsonian's Undersecretary of Education. Monique, I appreciate the time. Thanks for joining us.
2: Thanks, Manny. Thanks for having me on.
1: So let's start off with that. Is that a fair assessment of our shared future 250, that it aims to look at what kind of country we are?
2: Absolutely. You know, the semi-quincentennial, or the 250th anniversary of the signing of the Declaration of Independence, is a perfect opportunity to stop and reflect. And the Smithsonian, we feel like the Smithsonian is well-positioned to help the nation think about the history, think about the present, but also think about our shared future.
1: And so what made the Smithsonian decide that the 250th anniversary of our nation's founding should be as much about the future as it is about the past?
2: You know, when you think about the Declaration of Independence, for me, it brings up a lot of emotion and sentiment. You know, the United States was shaped by aspirational ideals. Mm-hmm. And, you know, sometimes those ideals are in conflict, but I think it's what speaks to the heart of our nation and our democracy. And when you think about founding fathers like Thomas Jefferson, he was talking about being in pursuit of key ideas like happiness and freedom and equality and liberty. And that's what the Smithsonian is trying to do with this year through our programming, through our exhibits, through our educational resources. We really want to tap into that and find a way to help bring the nation closer together.
1: This is it's a national program, right? It's not just Washington-centric or centered in the nation's capital.
2: Correct. And we've actually created this wonderful new portal. It's called My Smithsonian. You can access it by going to my.si.edu, but you can actually kind of chart your own course. So if you are interested in air and space, you can kind of go that direction. If you're interested in art, you can do a deep dive there. If you're interested in science, you can do that exploration. So we really have tried to make a lot of our resources available online, but then we also have traveling exhibits that are going out across the nation.
1: And so you've got all the ties to the museums, the events, the stories, exhibitions that are taking place across the country. Again, the website is my.si.edu. How did the Smithsonian decide which stories belong under the Our Shared Future 250 umbrella?
2: Such a great question, Manny. You know, a lot of work goes into thinking about how to tell the nation's story.
1: Right.
2: And our goal is actually that as visitors come, they actually see themselves in curated and what we have done.
1: Mm-hmm.
2: And if we miss that, we definitely want to get feedback and want to hear that. But we hope that people not only see themselves, their families represented in what we do, but, you know, also start to learn something new that inspires curiosity, wonder, and further exploration. So that's a very good question. It's, we strive to get it right, but sometimes we don't. So we welcome feedback if we've missed the mark.
1: Yeah, all you can do is your best at trying to serve everyone. I find it interesting because right now we're seeing so many foreigners in the United States for the World Cup, and they are... they seem to be posting on social media a lot about how amazed they are at the diversity of our country. And it strikes me that really is the American story, isn't it?
2: It really is. And I think a perfect example of that is an exhibit that's open in the Smithsonian Castle right now. The Smithsonian Castle is kind of like an iconic symbol that people recognize. It's been closed for a couple of years for renovation. But it's reopened this summer, and there's an exhibit called American Aspirations that's there. And it's co-curated by our Smithsonian Secretary, Smithsonian Secretary Lonnie Bunch. And there's two objects that I think speak to exactly what you just said. So the first is the writing desk that Thomas Jefferson used to draft the Declaration of Independence.
1: Mm.
2: So that's on display there now. And we also have other objects, like we have the speech from Dr. Martin Luther King from his iconic famous I Have a Dream, March on Washington speech.
1: Mm-hmm.
2: And that's also on display. And so, you know, you kind of think about those two things in conversation with each other, and it's an opportunity to tell a really diverse conversation about the American experience and American identity.
1: No question about it. A few more minutes with Monique Chisholm, the Smithsonian Institution's Undersecretary for Education. What kind of challenges did you face? So many different regions, even within communities in each state, that have stories about our history and the future of our country. How did you approach we talked about the diversity, right? The differences even within our country and our communities and our states.
2: Well, you know, one of the things that we did is we asked youth to help us figure that out. So one of the projects that we undertook, it's called Democracy and Dialogue. It's actually a virtual exchange between classrooms. So imagine a classroom in New York being paired with a classroom in Wyoming.
1: Mm.
2: And we asked students to help us understand how their community, their specific community, has contributed to the 250-year experiment of the nation. And students took on topics, you know, ranging from, you know, transportation to the environment to the importance of libraries in their communities. And the projects that they have delved into are just they're remarkable. They're awe-inspiring. Our youth are doing a great job kind of representing the story of the American experience.
1: Yeah, that's fascinating. And I imagine that students, grown-ups, people, you know, my age would have a completely different takeaway from the appreciation on some of these exhibits just because of our life experience.
2: Absolutely. Yeah, and I think that's what makes it so unique and important, is to be in dialogue, to be in conversation. It's definitely an individual, you know, you can have an individual experience and takeaway, but I think it's more robust if you're in conversation and dialogue with others.
1: The website, again, is my.si.edu. How long have you been working on putting this together? Because it sounds like an overwhelming amount of work.
2: You're right. You're absolutely right. We've been getting ready for the nation's birthday for about 2 years now. It was really important to us to use this as a moment to bring people together. So yes, we've been preparing for a little while now.
1: How do you balance pride in our country, who we are as Americans, and the fact that, quite frankly, some of our history is ugly, that as a country we have a lot of bumps and bruises and scabs and scars?
2: You know, I think that's an important question, and it's important for us as individuals who care about our democracy to be able to do both. You know, we really do have to be able to celebrate all that our nation has accomplished. But we do have to, as you described, look at the difficult part of our history and even present time and ask ourselves how we want to be fully engaged in the important work of preserving and cultivating and caring for our democracy. So, you know, we have to be able to do both. And that's our responsibility as citizens of this great nation.
1: Well, and I'm not sure anybody other than the Smithsonian would have the resources to be able to put all of that together. A few more minutes here with Monique Chisholm, the Smithsonian's Undersecretary for Education. We're discussing our shared future 250. And again, the website is my.si.edu. How did you go about, when you think about our nation's history and our nation's future, it's not just history, but culture and civics and science and art. How did you go about combining all of those things so they fit?
2: You know, I think that's the superpower of the Smithsonian, is to work at those intersections of art, history, science, and culture. So, for example, one of the things that's new that's actually going to be available on June 18th is something from our new museum, the Smithsonian American Women's History Museum. What they've done is they've actually created a virtual reality experience. So you can imagine, if you're in D.C., you can point your camera at the Washington Monument, or, you know, at the White House, or at some of the other monuments there in D.C., and what you're going to be able to do is learn about the what it's called as unhidden heroines. So you'll be able to learn about the women who played significant roles in our history, whose stories are often not told or are left out. And so that's also going to be available online. Mm-hmm. That's the kind of thing that we're trying to do at the intersections of art, history, science, culture, tell the stories of women in science and STEM, but also help to remember the history and how usually uncelebrated or unrecognized contributions have played a role in that.
1: Yeah, just average Americans have had a huge role in building what our nation is. Let me ask you about American aspirations. That seems to be an important piece of this whole thing.
2: Yes. American Aspirations is the special exhibit that's curated at our castle, the Smithsonian Castle. It'll be open through July 26th, and what we've done is we've brought together 30 iconic objects. So, you know, I mentioned Thomas Jefferson's writing desk and Martin Luther King's speech, but there's also things like the model of the Statue of Liberty. It's, you know, it's an early kind of draft version, four feet tall, but it shows the modeling of the Statue of Liberty. We also have things like Amelia Earhart's flight suit, and that's kind of right by Sally Ride's NASA flight jacket. So some really iconic things there.
1: You've worked so hard on this, obviously, this exhibit. How do you view success of our shared future 250?
2: You know, I really think that it's the commitment that people will make to participating in our shared future. So hopefully they'll have an experience through our programming, maybe our education resources, our traveling exhibits, or right there in our museums, that will spark something that says, you know, I want to learn more, I want to do more, I want to be a part of what it means to be part of our shared future for the nation. So I think success is going to be measured in how we move forward after the celebration of our 250th anniversary.
1: Last thing for you. We talked about the good, bad, and the ugly of our history, and sadly, probably our future as well. What do you want people to feel, to experience when they take part in this, when they enjoy this exhibit, these exhibits?
2: You know, we started our programming in January, so I hope that they feel some of the things that I've been able to feel through our programming, and that's hope and aspiration, and, you know, actually that we have been through difficult moments throughout our 250-year existence. We've persevered, we've made it, and kind of no matter what your positionality is, that you have feel inspired that we as a nation will also make it through difficult times and persevere. So I hope that's what people feel.
1: Yeah, whether it's Reconstruction or the Civil War, the Great Depression, we've been in much lower places as a country, and generally we've come out much stronger, not only as a nation, but as a people. Monique, really appreciate the time, the information. Best of luck with this. Again, the website, my.si.edu. Monique Chisholm, the Smithsonian's Undersecretary for Education. Thanks so much. Best of luck.
2: Thank you. Thanks, Manny.
1: I am Manny Munoz. I appreciate you listening to iHeartRadio's Communities this week. As always, if you have any questions, comments, or suggestions, reach out to me on Instagram. My handle is at IODManny. That's at IODManny. And that'll do it for another edition of iHeartRadio's Communities. I'm Manny Munoz. Until next time.
3: Fireworks display over the nation's capital last night may have been the biggest display ever in the world. Reports say more than 800,000 fireworks filled the skies over Washington, D.C. on the 4th after having to be postponed by thunderstorms. Thousands of rockets were set off from 10 different sites around the city and may have set a world record for the largest ever fireworks display. And it wouldn't have been the only record. Forecasters say Saturday was the hottest 4th of July ever in Washington, getting up to 102 degrees. A display in New York City set the Brooklyn Bridge on fire last night. More than 85,000 fireworks were set off over the East River. One of the rockets apparently set fire to a platform set up on the Brooklyn Bridge, starting a blaze that took about a half hour to get under control. In Tehran, Saturday, massive crowds turned out for the official start of the funeral for Iran's late supreme leader, Ayatollah Khamenei. Iran's holding a six-day state funeral. The Ayatollah was killed nearly 4 months ago after he was killed in a U.S.-Israeli airstrike. I'm Scott Carr.
4: Candace T. Tucson.
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11: Thank you for tuning in. A great show ahead for you, so stay tuned. But before we begin, I'd like you to put on your thinking cap, all right? Can you name this nutrient? Now, nutritionists love it because clinical research shows it fights fatigue while promoting muscle strength and endurance. By one antioxidant measurement, it's 6,000 times more powerful than vitamin C. It's 800 times stronger than CoQ10. It can improve your depth perception. And millions of people in Japan use it every day to fight wrinkles and fine lines from the inside out. So what is it? What nutrient are we talking about? Well, Sherry Torkos is here to reveal the secret. She's a practicing pharmacist and author. She's written more than a dozen books on health, including the Canadian Encyclopedia of Natural Medicine. Welcome to the program, Sherry Torkos. Good to have you here.
4: Hey there, Mark. Thanks so much for having me. This secret nutrient that we're going to be talking about is called astaxanthin. Mm-hmm. And Reader's Digest, they featured it brilliantly in an article called The Latest It Antioxidant. Astaxanthin is a fountain of youth. As you mentioned, very popular in Japan, used mainstream for promoting beauty from within as a capsule. But here in North America, people just aren't as familiar with it. But listen to this. It has 60 human studies validating its efficacy. And as a pharmacist, this really caught my attention. And this nutrient is not something that you can get enough of in diet. It's found in salmon, mm-hmm. but you'd really have to eat a lot of salmon, like 5 pounds, just to get a good daily dose.
11: Well, so as much as I do that. Yeah, I love salmon, but I'm not going that far. Sherry, I didn't know that there were 60 plus human clinical studies in this specific natural form of astaxanthin that happens to be in Purity's AstaFX formula. Talked about Japan. Now, this is a capsule. This particular astaxanthin is all the rage for skin health, as they've been finding in Japan. Very, very interesting on so many fronts here, right?
4: Yeah, for sure. I mean, astaxanthin at just a 4 milligram dose, and that's the clinical dose that is in Purity's AstaFX formula, mm-hmm. it's clinically tested and shown to fight fine lines and wrinkles from the inside. And millions in Asia take it daily just for that. And I don't want to get too technical here, but just one human study that I'd like to mention to back up these benefits. They used the exact same dose and the type of astaxanthin that's in Purity's product, and they discovered significant benefits for skin hydration, skin texture, smoothness, mm-hmm. elasticity, reduction of skin spots. And there was even a reduction of redness and an improvement in the evenness of skin tone. So we're talking about big beauty benefits, and it works from the inside out, which is fabulous. Men love it, women love it, and it's really catching on here in North America.
11: It sure is. It's a really impressive list of clinical benefits for beautifying skin from the inside out. No wonder they love it there in Japan, and now we're learning about it here. But Sherry, I know you like to say the wrinkle-reducing benefits and the skin tone benefits are just part of this. That's just kind of the cherry on the top. What do you mean by this?
4: Well, you know, I talk to a lot of people in the pharmacy every week. So I work as a pharmacist, and I also get a lot of friends and family and colleagues asking me about their health. And many people are, you know, in their 50s, 60s, 70s, and they really like the idea of a supplement mm-hmm. that can help to improve the appearance of their skin. I mean, we all want beautiful, youthful skin. But for most people, this really isn't the key benefit. What's at the top of the list when you ask people, like, what do they most want to achieve in their health and their wellness? They want something that will help to promote muscle strength, and they want stamina. They want to be able to do the activities they enjoy, mm-hmm. golf, tennis, hiking, playing with their kids and grandkids. And this is actually patented for muscle strength. You know, people want energy to fight fatigue. They want to feel sharp. They're also concerned about their vision. They want to keep their eyes healthy. People are concerned about heart health, circulation, mm-hmm. immunity, right. All of these areas. Really, we're talking about staying healthy from the inside out. So, you know, when you think of it, the skin benefits are compelling, but to me, it's really just the cherry on the top.
11: Yeah, well, Sherry, you were saying that astaxanthin helps with endurance and performance against salmon loaded with astaxanthin. They perform these amazing feats of endurance. Astaxanthin is also found in high levels in the eyes of seagulls. Now, that's interesting. Humans bike faster when they supplement with a specific form of astaxanthin. So is there a common denominator in all of this, these kinds of bits of information?
4: Well, the research here is really clear. Astaxanthin is a molecule that fuels healthy performance, energy, stamina, strength. That's what we see in nature, and that's what we see in humans, too. It's like if you're getting older and you want an edge for strength, for energy, for youthful skin, to fight wrinkles from the inside out, but also to promote endurance and healthy vision, this is what you take. You take this AstaFX formula with a clinical dose of the right type of astaxanthin, and you really feel it. By one measure of antioxidant activity called singlet oxygen quenching activity, astaxanthin is 800 times stronger than CoQ10. And this was published in 2007 in a journal called Carotenoid Science. Another study found that astaxanthin is 6,000 times stronger than vitamin C as an antioxidant, again, in its singlet oxygen scavenging capacity. So it's incredible.
11: Well, I know Purity has a free bottle of VastaFX, just two little liquid capsules a day. That's all you need. And we're going to give out a special 800 number in just a moment for our listeners to take advantage of the free bottle offer. But before we do that, Sherry, Purity uses this natural form of astaxanthin, not that synthetic, cheaper form like you find out there on the market. This is really important as well, correct?
4: Yeah, you definitely need to do your homework when choosing supplements. And that's what I did. AstaFX uses 4 milligrams of the world's most clinically researched natural form of astaxanthin called Astareal.
11: Sherry Tarkos, pharmacist and author, is with us here on the program. Sherry, we learned today that astaxanthin is 6,000 times more powerful by this one measurement of antioxidant activity when compared to vitamin C. This, AstaFX, has so much power. Purity has something like 100-plus unsolicited testimonials on their website, and I found a couple that I especially enjoy. If I could read a couple of those, I think this is very interesting, if it's okay with you.
4: Sure. I think it's great to share feedback from people that are really taking the product.
11: Yeah, here's one from Ava in Texas. She gives AstaFX 5 stars, and she writes, quote, "After taking AstaFX, my son was visiting us and said, 'Mom, you look youthful. I'm a Purity Products customer for the last 3 years and will never go back.'" That's from Ava. Here's one from Nina in Ottawa, Ontario. She's in the age group 45 to 54, gives it another 5-star review. She says this, quote, "Since taking AstaFX, I've felt so much better. My energy level, I would say, has gone from a 3 to a 10. How about that? She says, "So I feel energized whenever taking. My husband even noticed I no longer complain about housework. Well, I've talked about this amazing product to all my family and friends. I'm sure they see how well I look because I feel great from the inside out. I've even noticed my skin appears healthier, too. I feel like a fountain of youth." Now, that's pretty good stuff from actual customers who've been trying AstaFX. And, Sherry, you mentioned before we started the show, you've been taking this product for yourself. And I know, knowing you for some time, it's worked very well for you, hasn't it?
4: It has. You know, I've been taking it for about 2 years now, mm-hmm. and people are often surprised to hear that I'm 50. They tell me that I look more like I'm 35, which is nice to hear.
11: Yep. Mm-hmm.
4: I do eat healthy, and I exercise regularly, but I'm also a strong believer in the benefits of taking research-based supplements. And I take AstaFX every day to stay strong, healthy, to keep my energy levels up, and for my skin. I mean, I want to do everything I can to stay youthful and to keep my body sharp and also to prevent some of those issues that can arise as we age.
11: Great information with Sherry Tarkos. We'll get back to her in just a moment. We're talking about AstaFX exclusively from Purity Products. 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We'll give you the number and the special offer again at the end of the show in a few minutes, but lots to cover today. We'll get back to it here with Sherry Tarkos. She's an author and pharmacist, and always great to have you on the show. Such great information, Sherry. Can you share with us a quick study or two to sort of back this up, highlight the science behind the elite astaxanthin that's found in AstaFX? Because I know there are, what, dozens and dozens of studies. Maybe you can pull out and highlight a couple of your favorites.
4: Yeah, for sure. So Dr. Mark Miller, he's a PhD, a biomedical researcher, he explains it well, and he's talking here about how free radicals compromise and undermine function and cellular performance in the body. He says astaxanthin is simply superb at negating this, as evidenced by clinical trials showing improved performance and accelerated recovery. In fact, research published in the Journal of Medicine and Science in Sports and Exercise found that those who took 4 milligrams of astaxanthin daily over 28 days scored better cycling times with greater output than those who did not take it. So they bite faster. Mm-hmm. I mean, remember this. Astaxanthin is one of the few fat-soluble antioxidants that can actually neutralize free radicals even at the site of the mitochondrial membrane. It's like cellular body armor protecting your cells, your joints, blood vessels, brain, heart, and organs on many levels. So listen to this, Mark. Mm-hmm. There are 14 clinical studies on astaxanthin for brain health, 7 studies on skin health, 14 studies on eye health, including research for depth perception and focus, 6 studies showing astaxanthin supports cardio function, 42 studies on healthy aging and cellular health. I mean, there's a ton of research on human performance, too, showing benefits for energy, stamina, and endurance. I mean, this AstFX, it's incredibly powerful and versatile. It helps you stay in the game of life, stay energized, active, alert, healthy, and even stronger.
11: That is impressive on so many levels. So much great information there. And I know this astaxanthin has about a dozen patents, too. I'm looking here. I see there's a patent for promoting eye health and reducing eye fatigue. There's a patent for inhibiting the expression of cytokines in cells, and a patent, get this, on composition for body fat reduction. There's one for improving muscle atrophy in older adults. Sherry, I'd like to be a little bit of a skeptic here. How can this one simple nutrient magically do all of this? How can this AstaFX give us so many benefits? I mean, really?
4: Yeah, I know. It sounds amazing, too good to be true, but it really is true. Many of the studies that I'm referencing here, they're available on PubMed. These are reputable clinical studies conducted by leading researchers around the world that really back the benefits of astaxanthin. By the way, muscle output is better with astaxanthin, too. And this comes from astaxanthin research published in the International Journal of Sports Nutrition, November 2011. This was another study done with cyclists. They took 4 milligrams of astaxanthin. It was a small study, but very positive, showing that cyclists improved their trial time by 2 minutes in a 20-kilometer bike race. I mean, that's a meaningful improvement in a race like this. And the researchers said that they also burned fat more efficiently, which makes sense. Based on this research, Purity can actually make the claim that AstaFX will promote and improve power output in your muscles. I mean, I tell people, AstaFX in, strength and power out. It's transformative, if you like, energy. And this was found in other studies, too, like one that looked at hand grip strength.
11: Oh, so much great information. If you're just tuning in, we're talking with pharmacist and author Sherry Tarkos here. I'm your host, Mark Larson. Now, in this hand grip study that you mentioned, I understand there, this involved, what, a 12-milligram dose? And they saw a 93% boost in hand strength in people who struggled with, well, a tennis elbow. That's a big deal. But our listeners might be saying, well, okay, maybe I don't play tennis. What about me? What does it mean for me, right?
4: Right. So think about this. A 93% increase in a person who has some repetitive stress in their elbow, it's an almost doubling in hand strength. So just think about all the things that you do in your daily life, picking up groceries, your kids, your grandkids, gripping the steering wheel of a car, playing golf or tennis, gardening or riding a bike. A doubling of grip strength makes a big difference. I mean, when you take astaxanthin, you get stronger, you feel stronger, you have more energy, endurance. If you play sports, you play stronger. So to me, it's really quite extraordinary.
11: That's great information, too. Now, Sherry, I want to share a couple more testimonials that caught my attention out of so many right there on the Purity website. Again, these are unsolicited. These are from real people. Here's one from Rick. He's a male, age 55 to 64, lives in Naples, Florida. He writes this. What a great product AstaFX has been for me. After starting taking AstaFX, my workout and strength has increased as if I were in my 20s again. And I've only been on AstaFX for 2 months now. Can't wait to see the long-term effect. I look forward to taking AstaFX every morning for my afternoon workouts. I'll be taking this product for a long time. Here's Dee Dee. She's a female, age 45 to 54. She lives in Laurel Park, North Carolina. She writes this, quote, I've been using AstaFX for a month now. I can see the difference in my energy level. I now have more energy, feel better since taking this product. I can actually see a difference in my skin as well. I'm a smoker who has smoking lines around my mouth, but the lines have diminished about 50%. Overall, I am so thrilled with my energy level. I love this product. Just a couple of samples from the real people who have responded on Purity's website. And Sherry, I'm looking at the list of patents again on this astaxanthin compound. This is where the science, the research backs up what we're talking about. This is just flat out amazing. And now, Sherry, a lot of people out there are going to think what I'm going to say here sounds a little bit odd, but you said before the show, this supplement may even help people drive a car better. or use the computer more comfortably. I mean, come on, how does this happen?
4: It does sound funny, but AstFX may actually help in these areas too, and here's why. One of the interesting things about astaxanthin is that it's a relative of vitamin A, and we know that vitamin A is good for our eyes, good for vision. Astaxanthin is too. Astaxanthin has actually been shown to fight oxidation in eye tissue. Scientists did a study where they found a 46% improvement in a measurement called depth perception. Now, depth perception, that's our ability to determine distances between objects, or basically to see in three dimensions. And researchers, they studied a handball team, specifically looking at how quickly they could change focus. And guess what? The handball team that was supplementing with astaxanthin, they were able to improve their accuracy and improve their performance in the depth perception test. Other research has also shown that astaxanthin helps reduce eye fatigue. And, you know, when you're on a computer, that's a big deal. Everyone's on computers these days and for long periods of time, and it's hard on our eyes. And we know that if you're driving a car and it's late at night and your reaction time is slow, that's not good. Astaxanthin actually helps the eyes focus and refocus. Dr. Hecht, PhD, one of the leading researchers at AstaReal, says that the product actually helps your eyes be more resilient. You see better with it. Your eyes are healthier. I mean, who doesn't love those benefits?
11: Again, we're talking with pharmacist and health author Sherry Tarkos about our free bottle offer from Purity Products, talking about AstaFX. So much ground to cover. Sherry, I want to get back to the skin benefits and this issue of wrinkle reduction. Not as a cream or as a lotion, but as a capsule. You take it orally. This patent also covers this. You say this ingredient is proven to reduce wrinkles, and not just by a little. We're talking a dramatic amount. What's going on with this?
4: Yeah, I know. It's fascinating. A huge benefit. People want to look younger. I know I do, and I've noticed significant benefits since I've started taking it. But it's the science here that really shines. The whole concept of taking oral supplements to improve skin health, relatively new concept here in North America, but in Japan, this is mainstream. Astaxanthin is already one of, if not the most successful ingredients in a new class of products called cosmeceuticals, or supplements that you take orally to enhance the cosmetic appearance of your skin. So listen to this. In one study, they gave 4 milligrams of astaxanthin, which, by the way, is the actual amount you get in Purity's AstaFX, and the skin benefits were dramatic. Within 6 weeks, every single person in the treatment group, 100% of participants in the study, reported that their skin had improved significantly. Everybody got results. Fine lines, hydration, elasticity, all improved. Listen to this. The participants experienced about 50% improvement in dryness, moisture, roughness, elasticity, fine lines, wrinkles, even age spots were significantly diminished. And this is literally in line with the best, the highest quality, and the most expensive topical products, the lotions and potions that we put on our skin. And again, AstaFX, it's exclusive to Purity Products.
11: 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By the way, limit one free offer per household, please. Now, Sherry, for people who are just tuning in, one of the many highlights we covered earlier on today's program is just how revolutionary this special Purity Astaxanthin is for redefining aging skin. And astaxanthin works its magic inside the body in areas like endurance, stamina, energy. These are so many of the inside-out benefits the people will feel. And in fact, what will they feel when they start taking AstaFX?
4: So the reason you need to give this a try is because the benefits are real. The science is very compelling. Over 60 clinical studies and patents. I mean, the product is impressive and it really works. This is a product where you will actually see and feel the benefits after taking it a month or so. The cosmetic benefits for your skin, we just mentioned a minute ago, really incredible. I've been taking it myself and I see a huge difference. Others have noticed too. People are always saying to me, you know, what do you use on your skin? What are you taking? And, you know, I tell people what you put into your body is just as important, if not more so, than what you apply to your skin. And think about the vision benefits, really unmatched by any other nutrient or supplement out there. It targets tired eyes, eye strain, and it helps improve eye focus and depth perception. It's great for circulation, energy, muscle strength, and endurance. You can literally boost your strength. As we age, this is crucial. It helps you enjoy life and stay in the game. Mm-hmm. And it can even help with recovery after exercise. Next, astaxanthin has the ability to fight fatigue and support mitochondrial function. So that means cellular energy and ATP support.
11: Now, Sherry, didn't you mention before the show that astaxanthin has the ability to assist body burning fat for energy? I understand they're even looking at this as a weight loss and weight management ingredient. This is pretty fascinating in itself. Talk about what we're seeing in some of these initial studies on dieters.
4: Sure. You know, research has shown that astaxanthin can actually help promote and enhance fat metabolism. That's one of its unique benefits. It can actually help your cells burn fat more efficiently. Researchers did an 8-week study where they gave a group of middle-aged women 12 milligrams of astaxanthin. They had them do a little exercise, and these women experienced a reduction in body weight, and it was almost all fat, which is fantastic. Now, I don't want anybody to misunderstand here. It's not a magic weight loss pill by any means, but certainly this early research suggests that this can be a useful tool in addition to exercise to help you burn a little extra weight.
11: Now, Sherry, just a few moments left before we wrap up the program. I want to take a quick step back for a moment. I know we have this great free bottle offer today. We're talking AstaFX from Purity Products, and we'll get to that offer as we wrap up the program. Free bottle of AstaFX for all of our listeners. Again, it promotes healthy vision, skin, muscle, fights wrinkles like no other. And most of us have just never heard about all of this until today. So tell our listeners again how astaxanthin compares to other antioxidants or phytonutrients that are out there on the market right now, because this is truly unique, isn't it?
4: Well, you know, from an antioxidant perspective, the healthy aging perspective, astaxanthin is up to 6,000 times more potent than vitamin C in its singlet oxygen quenching capacity. That should be enough to get everybody excited. There's really, you know, something in this for everybody. With AstaFX from Purity here, you get to see the amazing power of astaxanthin for yourself. It's the king of the carotenoids, and very few people are aware of its benefits, and I think millions are missing out on it because they just aren't aware of this incredible evidence-based nutraceutical.
11: And I know it may sound too good to be true for some people, Sherry. What do you say to any skeptics saying, come on, does it really do all of this?
4: Well, I'm a pharmacist, and in my training as a pharmacist, I'm trained to look at the science and to see what the science says. And the science on astaxanthin is very clear, backed by over 60 clinical studies, and many of these studies are accessible on PubMed, so you can check them out yourself. But the key takeaway is this. The benefits are real, the cosmetic benefits, the endurance benefits, the strength benefits, the vision benefits, circulation, cardio, the product really works. I mean, the science is so strong. I see the difference in how it makes my skin look and how I feel. I feel stronger, healthier, and I encourage folks to give this a try. With this free bottle offer from Purity, there's nothing to lose and so much to gain.
11: Such great information, wonderful show, and always good to talk with you, Sherry. Thank you so much for joining us today.
4: Thank you.
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3: Fireworks display over the nation's capital last night may have been the biggest display ever in the world. Reports say more than 800,000 fireworks filled the skies over Washington, D.C. on the 4th after having to be postponed by thunderstorms. Thousands of rockets were set off from 10 different sites around the city and may have set a world record for the largest ever fireworks display. And it wouldn't have been the only record. Forecasters say Saturday was the hottest 4th of July ever in Washington, getting up to 102 degrees. A display in New York City set the Brooklyn Bridge on fire last night. More than 85,000 fireworks were set off over the East River. One of the rockets apparently set fire to a platform set up on the Brooklyn Bridge, starting a blaze that took about a half hour to get under control. In Tehran, Saturday, massive crowds turned out for the official start of the funeral for Iran's late supreme leader, Ayatollah Khamenei. Iran's holding a six-day state funeral. The Ayatollah was killed nearly 4 months ago after he was killed in a U.S.-Israeli airstrike. I'm Scott Carr.
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23: 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I am your host, Steve Summers, and I've got to tell you, we have got a fascinating show for you today. Now, if you're like most people, you may have noticed that when you hit 50, you kind of hit the wall. You know, between your joints, the heart, the brain, your eyes, your energy, you name it. Now, when you hit 50, you have to pay attention to your health. We all know that. So whether you're 40 or 50, or say in your 60s or 70s, or even older for that matter, our guest today says he's discovered something that you can unlock the key to feeling better at any age. This is exciting. What is it? What are we talking about? Why do you need to know about this? Well, stay tuned. Dr. Neil Levin is on the line here. Dr. Neil Levin is a chiropractor. He's a nutritionist. He's a longtime advisor for Purity Products. Welcome, Dr. Levin. So great to have you back on the show today. This is a big story, isn't it?
24: Oh, absolutely, Steve. And let's cut right to the chase here. That discovery you talked about at the top there, it's krill oil, because krill oil is simply amazing for us. It's great for the heart, great for the joints, fantastic for the brain, for the eyes. I mean, I have people coming into my clinic every single day, and they want to feel better. I mean, they want to feel physically better, stronger. They want their joints to feel comfortable, but they want to stay mentally sharp. They want to keep that brain thinking like it did when they were younger. They want to protect themselves from coronary heart disease and maintain those flexible, healthy, youthful arteries for wonderful circulation. Hey, Steve, they want to boost their energy. And
0: absolutely.
24: You know, why not? I mean, we deserve it. And that's what we're going to be talking about here today with this Krill Omega 50 Plus, which is the cutting edge combination, Steve, of krill oil, which is so fabulous for us. But we've infused the krill oil. Now, this is so important. We've infused the krill oil with the high omega-3 concentrated fish oil. You need to do that when you're dealing with krill, because krill just isn't high enough in omega-3. So many other important parameters and virtues, but you got to get that high omega-3 fish oil in there, and we've done that. So this is now the best of both worlds. But we didn't stop there. For the 50-plussers, we've added some vitamin D. We doubled the antioxidant power, and Steve, we actually increased the amount of krill by 67%. So this now becomes the finest omega-3 nutrient in the world, as far as I'm concerned.
0: This is very, very exciting. This krill oil sensation, I mean, it is all over the news, Dr. Neil Levin. Great studies are out there. Many experts are declaring that krill oil is better than fish oil. So give us this lowdown on this Krill Omega 50 Plus formula.
24: Right. Steve, you know, if I told you, and we did talk about this before the show, that there's this one tiny pill that benefits the joints and the brain and memory, mood, coronary heart disease, wonderful for the arteries, makes your hair shine, great for the skin. I mean, what would you say to that?
0: Hey, where is it? Where can I get this stuff?
24: Right, and we have it. It's Krill Omega 50 Plus, and we're going to give it to everybody for free today. And that's really cool, because Purity wants everybody to try this, because they know they're going to see a huge difference. But get this. On top of that, for the first 1,000 people that call today, we're giving away a second gift, because I just demanded this. You know, when we're dealing with the 50-plussers, and hey, you know, if you're 40 and you feel like your energy is low, this is for you also. But for people 50 and over, we're also giving away free B12 energy melts. I demanded this because, hey, as we're getting a little older, we don't absorb that B12 as well, and I want you to feel the benefits from this Krill Omega 50+. So I'm going to jack up those B12 levels for you today as well. You know what? A value proposition.
0: You know, when it comes to your health, it really is a win-win. This is amazing. I heard you say that this can actually reduce the risk of coronary heart disease. I mean, when you hear that, whose ears don't perk up after that? How exactly does that work anyway?
24: Right. Well, Krill Omega 50 Plus, remember, this is the combination of krill oil with the high omega-3, highly concentrated fish oil. So it's much higher in omega-3s than most krill oil formulas would be. So when we're dealing with the high omega-3 fish oil, we're talking about support for the HDL cholesterol, healthy, youthful, flexible arteries. That's so great for the circulation, heart muscles, strength, platelet activity, red blood cells that stay nice and soft and flexible so they can work their way through those little capillaries. Oh, what about triglycerides? That becomes so important. So this Krill Omega 50 Plus supports the heart in so many ways. And you know, the bottom line is we need to think about this, because as we're getting a little older, 50 plus, maybe mid-40s, certainly 60s and 70s, it's decision time. I mean, you know your body's not working the way it did when you were in your 30s.
0: Exactly.
24: The energy might not be there. You need to make a decision. Are you going to take it laying down and just let yourself get old, or are you going to do something about it? Are you going to stay physically active? Are you going to do the things you need to stay healthy? And getting these omega-3s, the krill oil, the vitamin D, the antioxidants make such a difference. This is a game changer for anybody in that 50-plus age group.
0: Doc, this is absolutely great information. I know that omega-3s, talk about that just for a second, are best known for their cardiovascular benefits, and they're certainly also known as brain food. Now, we've discussed this in some of the past shows. If you would, touch on the brain benefits for our listeners listening out there today, and tell us why you say that supplementing with omega-3s isn't just a good idea for the brain, but an absolute necessity.
24: Oh, this is such an important point that you're bringing up. Absolutely. For brain health, we must get these omega-3s back in there. You know, when you think about omega-3s and you think about brain health and memory and mood and feeling sharp, you really want to single out the DHA component. That's the docosahexaenoic acid. You know what, Steve? Your brain is 60% fat by weight. And of that, 25% needs to be DHA. You know what I use an analogy in my practice? People understand calcium and bone health, right? If you don't have calcium in your diet and you don't supplement with calcium, your bones are going to get brittle and weak. You understand that, right?
0: Right, exactly.
24: That's what happens to bones. Bones need calcium for their normal strength and structure. Now, with the brain, it's the same. DHA for normal structure. We use this for one brain neuron to communicate with another, to build out the brain, to make the serotonin, the dopamine, all the feel-good neurotransmitters. So must have it, must get it back in there. So important. And with this Krill Omega 50 Plus, we've increased the level of DHA because we've put the concentrated omega-3s in there. Now, with Krill Omega 50 Plus, you're going to get 130 milligrams of DHA per serving, Steve.
0: Wow.
24: The leading brand of krill oil, you're going to get 24.
0: Excellent.
24: 24 in the leading brand, you're going to get 130 with Krill Omega 50 Plus. That's why this is so incredible for the brain.
0: This is absolutely exciting. I got to tell you, though, during the last Krill show that we did together, you totally shocked me, Doc. I remember this specifically. You said that...
24: Tell me, I'm on the edge of my seat. What did I say?
0: You said, and I remember, that the studies show that krill oil improves joint comfort in just 7 days. Now, if the benefits for the brain and the heart didn't perk my ears up, that certainly would. If you would, touch on the study and tell us how this works.
24: Right. That was a great study. In fact, that's the reason I started taking krill oil about 5-6 years ago. Mm-hmm. Pilot study, double-blind, placebo-controlled, exactly what you want to see out of the Journal of the American College of Nutrition. Now, participants got 300 milligrams of krill oil or placebo. Now, remember, in Krill Omega 50+, we're giving you even more. We're giving you 500.

0: important, but you're not going to get the same joint advantages just on krill. You're not going to experience this joint comfort benefit that we get specifically from the krill. And remember, in Krill Omega 50 Plus, we've jacked up the levels of the krill 67% more. So in terms of dosage, fantastic.
1: That's big. That is absolutely big. Hey, I was on the website, and the testimonials on the Krill Omega 50 Plus, they're incredible. I mean, people obviously love this product. I'd like to share a couple of my favorites here.
0: Sure, sure.
1: Believer writes in, she's a female age 45 to 54 from Georgia. She rates it 5 out of 5 stars. She writes, "This has helped. Less grind on my knees when climbing up the steps. Beneficial to my overall health, both physically and mentally. I just feel better," is what she said. Also, Safety Susan, age 55 to 64 from Sacramento, California. She writes to 5 out of 5 stars, "I was a little worried about fishy aftertaste. However, I have not burped it even once." She goes, "I like it better than regular fish oil. The capsule size is smaller and it's easy to swallow." This is big, the capsule size being smaller.
0: You know, and I'm really glad you picked that one out, because Safety Suzanne picks out a very important point there. I don't think we've really harped on this enough, because people have trouble swallowing those huge horse pills, you know, those huge omega-3 pills. These are tiny. So this is why this is such a breakthrough. These capsules are so small and easy to swallow. Anybody can easily swallow them. But at the same time, we've increased the dosage of krill by 67%. We've boosted the antioxidant power. The vitamin D is in there. We supercharged the whole thing with the high omega-3, highly concentrated fish oil. So important for the heart. So yeah, Safety Suzanne, she really nailed it there. I want to read a couple myself. This one in front of me, Blessed. She's in the 55 to 64 age bracket, Fort Worth, Texas, 5 out of 5 stars. She writes, "I was experiencing brain fog. I couldn't remember things at work. Felt I was slowing down mentally. Purity was offering a free bottle. I've been taking it for a year, and I swear by it. I have experienced a difference in my brain and body." Good for you, Blessed. Excellent. Let me read one more. Odie, 54. Male in the 55 to 64 category, 5 out of 5 stars. He's from Canada. He writes, "Awesome experience. I started taking Krill Omega 50 Plus about 5 weeks ago and have nothing but good things to say about it. I'm experiencing more benefits than I thought possible. The most noticeable is that I feel more mentally alert. I'm finding it easier to get out of bed in the morning. I feel satisfied with 6 to 8 hours of sleep. I wake up with an energy that I haven't felt in a long, long time." You know what? I'm not surprised at these testimonials at all, because, again, I take this product myself. Mm-hmm. It's fabulous. My patients love the Krill Omega 50 Plus. They feel it in their joints. They feel it in their brain. They feel it in their energy, their circulation. They just feel better. That's what everybody tells me when they get in this Krill Omega 50 Plus.
1: Now, Dr. Neil Levin, talk for a minute, if you would, about the B12 Energy Melts, too. This is really
0: right.
1: An exciting addition.
0: So important.
1: You gave these away in our last Krill show as well, and the feedback has been absolutely overwhelming. People simply love the energy, the pep, the vigor they feel when they have their B12 levels restored with these. And now Purity's going to do it again. So 2 free bottles here today for the listeners. Tell us about this.
0: Yeah, remember, first of all the listeners today that pick up the phone and call are going to get a free bottle of this Krill Omega 50 Plus. Amazing with the krill oil, 67% more krill oil, the high omega-3 fish oil, boosting those omega-3 levels, so critical for the heart, for the skin, for the hair, for the eyes. On top of that, we added the vitamin D, so important, so pure, so pristine. But now, the B12 energy melts, why are they here? I said to Purity, I said, "Guys, we're dealing with the 50-plusers here. Even people of 45, 50, 60, 70, they're having more trouble absorbing the B12, and B12 is critical. You think B12, think energy. If your energy is low and you're in your 50s or 60s, I mean, it may be a B12 issue. B12 helps the body to make red blood cells. We need that to carry oxygen to the tissue, so important for energy. B12 helps us to burn carbohydrates and turn them into energy. 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So these B12 energy melts, they're fantastic. You put one on your tongue, tastes delicious. 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And what B12 energy melts do is they help bump up your levels of B12. And if you were a little low on B12, you really do feel a difference. 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
1: 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Now, Doc, I've seen these ads where they say that krill oil is 48 times stronger than fish oil. Is that true? Does that make any sense?
0: Well, you know, obviously these are the krill guys talking, right?
1: Right, right, right.
0: But you could look at it both ways. Let's get into krill in just a moment. But first, let's pat the fish oil guys on the shoulder, because, you know, you could say that the fish oil is better and stronger, but we're talking about the concentrated high omega-3 fish oil here, because it's higher in the omega-3s, the EPA and DHA that are so important for the heart, the brain, the memory, mood, your eyes, your skin, your hair, your nails. So in one sense, you could say, well, the fish oil is better. But in another sense, I have to hand it to the krill guys, because in terms of antioxidant power, krill oil is extraordinary. And it's because there's a molecule in krill oil that's naturally occurring called astaxanthin. And this astaxanthin, Steve, this is one of the most powerful antioxidants we've ever discovered. Steve, by one measure of antioxidant activity, it's 6,000 times stronger than vitamin C.
1: Wow.
0: So amazing antioxidant power in the krill. And now, as we're getting older, 50-plussers like myself, I'm 52, and we don't make as many antioxidants naturally. Our antioxidant systems are kind of slowing down, and at the same time, we're producing more free radicals naturally. This is why we call it Krill Omega 50 Plus, extra antioxidant power and extra krill. 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Plus, the vitamin D, so important for us. And this is just an incredible value proposition. I have folks, they were going out and they were getting the krill separately and the fish oil separately, the antioxidants, the vitamin. You could spend $75 doing that.
1: No kidding.
0: You're getting it all for free today. This is the best of both worlds, this combination product with the krill and the fish oil. It's not one being better than the other. They're both great. And this is the best of both worlds.
1: You know, thank God for Purity products. I'm serious. Seriously, because when you think about where our food supply is gone and where we are today, we have to have something that allows us to feel better as we age, to age gracefully. It's amazing to me as we talk about
0: this. And that's
1: why
0: I love the way that Purity gives away the free bottles. Because, you know, people can be skeptical.
1: Sure.
0: They should be skeptical. But now they can be skeptical and they say, okay, you know what? This sounds pretty important. I'm going to give this a go. It's only going to cost me $6.95. And they get it and they try it out. And what they start to see, because it doesn't take long, remember that joint study, 7 days, 28% more comfortable. What they start to see is, hey, I'm more comfortable. I feel better. They notice their energy is better. And they realize, hey, you know what? This is important. And they tell their friends and they tell their relatives and they tell their loved ones. And Purity's been doing business this way for, I don't know, 20 years now. Let's look at one more. You know, this is a great testimonial by Gracie. 5 out of 5 stars, she writes, it works. I feel a difference in my joints after only 1 week. Also, you have the nicest staff. That's what Gracie writes. You have the nicest staff. People are going to appreciate working with Purity. They're a fantastic company. They put their money where their mouth is. They give out free bottles, and you try it, and you're like, wow, this is great stuff. Thank God for Purity.
1: Let's talk about the heart health for a moment. It's probably the single greatest concern that people face as they age. So anything that we can do to boost heart health becomes really a top priority. You know this, I know this, and those folks out there know this as well. And I know you mentioned earlier that omega-3s literally lower our risk of coronary heart disease. Do I have that correct? Because that's a big statement.
0: You know, absolutely. I mean, protecting the heart, this is what put omega-3s on the map back in the 70s. Dr. Dierberg discovered, you know, how protective they were for the Eskimos. Mm-hmm. By the way, he's a wonderful guy. I had lunch with him a year or two ago. Great conversation. But bottom line is, omega-3s protect our heart in so many ways. They promote a smooth, rhythmical heartbeat, important for the body's normal inflammatory response in the heart muscle, inside the arteries and veins. They promote those youthful, flexible arteries, so important for circulation. They promote healthy blood platelet activity, healthy red blood cell activity. They support a healthy blood pressure. That's very important. Triglycerides. So they do so much for the heart. So simply amazing cardiovascular protection with these omega-3s.
1: It just keeps getting better, doesn't it? Hey, you know, I got a reminder.
0: I have patients come in here all the time, and I'm like, are you taking your omega-3s? I hope you're still taking your omega-3s. You know, they're afraid to say no. They know I'd like the omega-3, doctor. Take your omega-3s. In fact, if there was only one nutrient that I could take, Steve, honest to God, if there was only one nutrient that I could take, hands down, it's omega-3s. That's the first most important nutrient you could take. And this krill omega 50 plus, I love the way they combine the krill oil with the fish oil, so you're getting the best of both worlds. Can't beat it.
1: 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Doc, this study you sent me on this omega-3s and the memory is amazing. It seems that the participants taking omega-3s had some pretty incredible benefits here. When you talk about memory, that is something that kind of slips as we get older. Tell us more about this, would you?
0: Right. This was a great study, an important study, because what they did here was very interesting. This out of the journal Neurology, and what they did is they checked the omega-3 level in the red blood cells of women, 1,000 women, older women. So this is a big study, 1,000 women. Mm-hmm. But then again, 8 years later, and the women were on average 78 years old at this point, they did MRI scans of the women's brains. And what they found, Steve, this is so amazing, they found that the brain volume for the women that had higher omega-3 indexes, in other words, they had more omega-3s in their red blood cells, mm-hmm. the women that had more omega-3s in their red blood cells, they had higher brain volume. They were actually maintaining more of the youthful size of the brain. Their brains were bigger. You could see it plainly in the MRI measurements. That's really
1: great.
0: Cool. But not only that, there's a very important part of the brain known as the hippocampus, a very important part of the brain that facilitates learning, facilitates memory. And there was greater brain volume in the hippocampus for people that had more omega-3s in their red blood cells. That's how you can really measure how much omega-3 someone's taking in. So if you take omega-3s, you will raise your omega-3 index. We know this. It's a fact. You take omega-3s, you raise that up. So you want to have more omega-3s in your bloodstream. very important. That's how it infuses into all the cell membranes, into the joints, into the brain, etc. So take the Krill Omega 50 Plus. You get the krill oil, 67% more krill oil, so fantastic for the joints. You get the high omega-3 fish oil, vitamin D in there as well, astaxanthin for extra antioxidant power, and protect that brain, protect your memory, facilitate that quick, that youthful thinking that's so fun to have. When you feel sharp, when you feel like your brain is working great, you have that brain energy, it's more fun. It's more fun to be in a conversation. You feel better, you wake out of bed, you have that energy, you feel mentally alert, you feel alive. That's the way I want to feel. That's the way young people feel. That's why we put this in this Krill Omega 50 Plus. We want people to feel younger. We want people to maintain their youthful vigor and attitude, and that's what this Krill Omega 50 Plus is all about.
1: All right, I got to tell you, Dr. Levin, I take the Krill Omega 50 Plus, and one of the things that I absolutely love about the pill is that it's so small. I mean, it's so easy to take, and so much better than trying to swallow one of those omega-3 horse pills, you know, the bigger ones. Anyone can take these with ease, and that's what's great about it. Tell us, how did you supercharge this formula while at the same time shrinking the capsule size? How do you do that?
0: Right. 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My son, Corey, has trouble swallowing pills. 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They're easy to swallow. And now with our Lemon Lock flavor system, which I didn't even talk about before, you open the bottle up, Steve, it smells like lemon. 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So an incredible value. And here's what I want you to do. Pick up the phone pretty quick, because believe it or not, 1,000 sounds like a lot, but it's not, Steve. On bigger radio stations, they move fast.
1: Right,
0: so
1: right.
0: Call soon. 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Everybody's getting that. Don't worry. You're definitely going to get that. But if you're one of the first 1,000 callers, then you get the free B12 energy melt. So no, we need to talk about that one more time, but I want you to get that too. And I demand this, because this is Krill Omega 50 Plus. We want this for the folks. Hey, if you're in your 40s and you feel run down, it's great for you too. But 50s, 60s, 70s, folks in that age bracket, they're not absorbing the B12 as well, because they're losing some of the intrinsic factors in the GI tract that are responsible for absorbing the B12. So now you put the B12 energy melt on your tongue, tastes delicious, and it just gets in there and boosts up those levels of B12. What do you feel? When you boost your level of B12, if you had been low, you feel more energy, because B12 helps make the red blood cells, carry oxygen to the tissues, helps burn your carbs for energy, great for the hair, skin, and nails, great for so many things. 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
19: Good morning and welcome to The Flatline. I'm your host, Rick Hughes, and for the next few minutes, please stick around. It won't be long, just about 30 minutes of motivation, some inspiration, some education, and as always, no manipulation, because we're not conning people. Certainly not trying to sell you anything, not going to ask you for money. What they are going to do is ask you to listen as I try to verify and identify the plan of God for your life. 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Remember, we also podcast our shows by Apple Podcast or Spotify. All right, this morning I'd like to address the chaos and the confusion found in many churches across our nation. If you watch any social media, like I do occasionally, you'll find churches creating content in order to monetize, or to explain it more clearly to you, converting their audience into a source of income. There's a term called bloggers, bloggers, B-L-O-G-G-E-R-S, and they start videos and they'll use clickbait, like fishing bait, clickbait to get you to go to their website to look at what they're broadcasting and get you interested in their content. And I have seen some crazy things from many of these religious video bloggers. By crazy, I mean totally berserk, absolutely crazy. Sometimes it's the antics of the congregation, and sometimes it's the message of the preacher. If you're involved in something like this, I pray these messages that I'm giving you will give clarity concerning your future. So to start with, let's talk about one thing God is not the author of, and that's confusion. In 1 Corinthians 14:33, the Bible clearly says, written by the Apostle Paul, "For God is not the author of confusion, but of peace, as in all the churches of the saints." The original Greek word for confusion, as it was not written in English, but written in Greek, remember that. It's a noun, means unsettled, unstable, or disorderly. And we know from reading the Bible, especially chapter 14 of 1 Corinthians, that Paul was addressing a situation that had gotten out of control in the local congregation in Corinth. The problem Paul was addressing was speaking in tongues. It seemed that the gift of tongues was being misrepresented, and this had led to confusion and maybe even inordinate competition within the congregation. This type of conflict in a church can destroy the church, you know that. It can destroy the peace and the fellowship that's normally observed in the body of mature believers. And when I say mature, I'm talking about those individuals in the local congregation who have built a main line of resistance called a flight line in their soul. If you don't know what a flight line is, and it's the first time you've heard that term on this radio show, please take advantage of my free book called Christian Problem Solving. You can do so by calling 800-831-0718, or you can write and request this book at Rick Hughes Ministries, and the address is simple. It's P.O. Box 100, Cropwell, Alabama, 35054. The book is free, and it will explain what the flight line is, and we'll teach it to you as we go along. But it's a main line of resistance in your soul made up of 10 unique problem-solving devices found in the Scripture and definitely from God. So let's talk about this confusion, chaos, conflict, and let's talk about the principles concerning the spiritual life. All right? The term spiritual maturity is a term I want you to be familiar with. Spiritual maturity, I would like to say, is not demonstrated by any type of sensationalism. That's any type of style or image that the preacher puts on. Sensationalism is a media and editorial tactic that uses shocking, exaggerated, or even emotionally loaded languages and images to captivate an audience and get their attention. It prioritizes entertainment, shock value, and high engagement over objective factual reporting. So spiritual maturity is not necessarily sensationalism. They may look spiritual, they may sound spiritual, they may act spiritual, but that doesn't mean they are spiritual. And here's another principle I want to give you. Spiritual maturity is not inherited. Each one of us is responsible for our own spiritual life. We're held individually accountable by God for obeying verses that require that we grow spiritually. And regular church attendance does not necessarily mean you're growing spiritually. In 2 Timothy 2:15, we find Paul writing, "Study to show yourself approved unto God, a workman that needeth not to be ashamed, rightly dividing the word of truth." Obviously, if you can be approved, you can be disapproved. So studying the Scriptures means much more than simply daily devotionals. I always recommend you study under a well-qualified pastor, and his job is to feed you as a shepherd would feed sheep, feed you the Word of God. This requires preparation on his part. That's the part of the pastor, and attendance on your part, and that's called application. So you have to have the preparation. The pastor has to be prepared. He has to be able to teach, and you have to be able to apply what you learn. If you can metabolize what you learned, apply it into your life, then you can recall it when the time comes that you'll need it. This is you using what we call divine viewpoint. It may be a term you're not familiar with, divine viewpoint. What is that? It's you thinking with the mind of Christ as per Philippians 2:5, where the Bible says, "Let this mind be in you, which was also in Christ Jesus." Remember, the whole idea of the New Testament is for Christians to be Christ-like. We want other people to see Christ in us, not some sideshow, spiritually speaking. So let's go back to the problem at the church in Corinth and the confusion that resulted from those who were pushing the gift of tongues. At this time, the church did not have a single permanent pastor. Instead, that early congregation was a group of home studies ministered to by several different leaders and teachers. And somehow, the gift of tongues was being promoted as a gift to be desired. This led to confusion and chaos in the worship services. The main problem among believers was inordinate competition. This type of person is a distraction to other members of the congregation, since he concentrates more on being superior to his fellow members than he does on humbling himself under the mighty hand of God. The Bible's clear about that in 1 Peter 5:6. Humble yourself under the mighty hand of God, so that he may exalt you when the time comes or in due season. Without humility, that word humble, without humility, there is no teachability. So what exactly is a humble person? Well, that's a person that's authority-oriented. A well-qualified pastor teacher is the authority in the local church, and it's based on, built on his clear and lucid, accurate teaching of God's word. But there can be no communication where there's chaos or confusion. So remember that Satan's world order is controlled by confusion, and that always leads to chaos. The dangerous person is the confused person. The dangerous person is the confused person. Do you hear that? They always feel they have the need to straighten you out and straighten everybody else out. The great thing about spiritual growth is the lack of confusion. It's amazing. Listen to that again. The great thing about spiritual growth is lack of confusion. I can demonstrate it to you. In Proverbs 2, 10 and 11, for wisdom will enter your heart, and knowledge will be pleasant to your soul. And then listen now where it comes. Discretion will protect you, and understanding will guard you. So there's protection from spiritual growth. No confusion. Anybody who grows spiritually, becomes a mature believer, will have discretion and understanding. And that's called wisdom. So spiritual growth, growing spiritually, requires you to concentrate on spiritual topics. Let's take, for example, what Paul says we should be concentrating on. Here's the biblical way to good mental health. If you want to know, here it is. Philippians 4, verse 6. Stop worrying about anything. All right. That's a good place to start. Worrying is a sin. Stop worrying about anything, but in everything, by prayer and supplication with thanksgiving, let your requests be made known to God. So why would you worry when you can let the Scripture, the Supreme Court of Heaven, handle all your difficulties for you? It doesn't make sense. You can't solve it. The Lord can. So what does he say here? In every situation, by prayer and supplication, along with thanksgiving, let your request be made known to God. So you got something bugging you, got something upsetting you, go to God in prayer. Take it to the Lord. But remember that prayer requires concentration and precisely correct procedure. You must remember this, that you cannot have an accurate prayer if you have sin in your life. Unconfessed sin will quench the Holy Spirit's ministry. And that's why we're told in the Scriptures, if I regard iniquity in my heart, the Lord will not hear me. But accurate prayer requires adoration, and then supplication and petition. Adoration, appreciation for God, thanking Him for who and what He is. Supplication, where you can intercede for other individuals, and petition, where you can pray for yourself. If you do these things correctly, and if you do them consistently, then you will find the results that come in verse 7, Philippians chapter 4. What's that? And the peace of God, which is beyond human understanding, will protect you or build a shield around your heart and mind through Jesus Christ our Lord. So let me put them together now. The biblical way to have good mental health. Stop worrying about anything. But in every situation, by prayer and supplication, let your request be made known to God. And if you will do that, the peace of God, which is beyond human understanding, will protect you or build a shield around your heart and your mind through Jesus Christ. Remember, the Bible says in 1 John 4:4, greater is he that is in you than he that is in the world. So what are we talking about? A shield around your heart and your mind. What does that mean? Verse 7, the peace of God, which is beyond human understanding, will build a shield around your heart and your mind. Well, the word mind is your nous, and the word heart is your cardia. We get the word cardiac, cardiology. Nous is the mind, nousia. The mind is where we comprehend the information. So you go to church, sit down, listen to the well-qualified pastor, hopefully open the Bible and teach the Bible. The information that comes from his mouth goes to your head, where you comprehend that information. And then we can store that information in our heart if we want to. And see, the heart is where your moral character is located. It's the intellect that you have. It's where your volition comes from. And this information that we store in the heart is there for our retention and recall, so that we can use it when we need to. And it's there when you need it. So the scripture, this personal love for God, is the motivation to obey the scripture. So that's why 1 John says, if you love me, you will obey me, and my commands are not difficult. If you will make a volitional decision, you choose to use the faith rest drill, that's a problem-solving device on the flight line of your soul, then you will free yourself from the slavery of guilt, from the slavery of doubt, from the slavery of anxiety, or fear, or something bad's going to happen to you. Now listen, Paul instructs the congregation at Philippi that once they complete verse 6 and 7, then this happens. The mental exercise for daily victory over satanic distractions is to follow. So you got verse 6 and 7. Stop worrying. Don't do that. That's wrong. Go to God in prayer. Let him have your problems, and he'll build a shield around your heart and your mind. And then we go on with the rest of this about the heart and the mind. By the way, Proverbs 4:9-23 says, above all else, guard your heart. Guard your heart. That means that you have to be very careful about what you take into your life. In Proverbs 2:3-7, as a man thinketh in his heart, so he is. So what about the heart? Paul instructs the congregation at Philippi that once they've completed verse 6 and 7 of chapter 4, then the mental exercise for daily victory over satanic distraction is to follow. Here it comes. You want to know how to have victory? Here it is, verse 8. Finally, my brethren, whatever things are true, whatever things are honest, whatever things are just, whatever things are pure, whatever things are lovely, whatever things are of good report, if there's any virtue and if there's any praise, think on these things. Now listen, that's too much information for me to teach in a 30-minute program, but I'm going to just dip my toe in it here for a minute to help you understand it. These are seven things that you need to do to control your emotions, to keep their heart guarded so that you don't get into sin by worrying. When Paul says, think on these things, you hear that? Again, if there's any virtue, if there's any praise, the end of verse 8, Philippians 4, think on these things. When Paul says, think on these things, he's using the word logizomai. Yeah, I know, it's a Greek word, logizomai, L-O-G-I-Z-O-M-A-I. And that's a verb. And it's in what we call the imperative mood, which says it's a command, it's not a request. And this should be a normal occurring attitude in your life. Especially, you have a choice about what you think. And you have to learn to think with divine viewpoint, which is thinking with the mind of Christ, the scripture. Essentially, you have a choice. If you concentrate on anger, if you concentrate on bitterness, if you concentrate on jealousy, all those are mental attitude sins. And they will lead you to revenge motivation. And that's a terrible way to live. Loss of concentration due to mental attitude sins. You can't think. It's like your mind is like a washing machine. The agitator's spinning around and around and jiggling back and forth. You won't be able to concentrate. So how are you to live? What about this anger and bitterness and jealousy? What do I do with that? Well, in Ephesians 4:31, the Bible says, be kind one to another. That's a simple request. But it's not a request, it's a mandate. Be kind to one another. Tenderhearted, forgiving one another, even as God, for Christ's sake, hath forgiven you. This is where the flight line in your soul comes in. Virtue love as we know it. Virtue love. That's the greatest love there is. It's personal love for God the Father, along with impersonal love for others. Having virtue love gives you the ability to love the unlovable individual. Virtue love is a problem-solving device, part of the flight line on your soul that we talk about. So when the scriptures tell us, finally, brethren, whatever things are true, well, it's directing us to that which is trustworthy, that which is the word of God. That's true. God won't lie to you. Numbers 23:19, God is not a man that he should lie. So Paul is telling the people there in the church at Philippi things that are true, things that are trustworthy. That's the word of God. Paul continues his instructions, telling us that we should concentrate on things that are honest, not only things that are true, but things that are honest as well. The Greek word for honest is semnos, semnos. That word is an adjective meaning above reproach. The opposite of honest is dishonest. And if you've ever been the victim of theft or property of the victim of slander, you know how hard it is to let those things go. It's human to seek revenge and try to vindicate yourself, but the mature believer has a better way to live. One thing is true. You cannot concentrate on God's word if you're mad, if you're concentrating on the evil thing that happened to you. This is where you have to use problem-solving device number 3, the faith rest drill. This can give you the comfort and the confidence you need to turn over the situation to the Supreme Court of Heaven and let God handle the details. In Romans 12:19, God tells you clearly, dearly beloved, avenge not yourself, but rather give place unto wrath, for it is written, vengeance is mine, I will repay, saith the Lord. So whatever things are true, whatever things are honest, here's the third one, whatever things are just, Philippians 4:6, whatever things are just, the Greek word here is dikaios. Chaos. It's reference to fair or correct. This is a mental attitude of being fair, and it comes from the believer's mindset of the Lord Jesus Christ. The mind of Christ reveals everything to us that is right, how we're supposed to live, how we're supposed to function in the devil's world. Already you can tell this, the mindset of the mature believer is a different cry, far different cry, from the confusion and the conflict of the lost man. The point to remember is this, without concentrating on the Word of God, your daily life will be conflict and chaos in the devil's world, and it will distract you and defeat you from ever glorifying Jesus Christ in your personal life. If you are in fact a Christian and you have accepted Christ as your Savior, your number one objective is to grow to spiritual maturity, to represent Christ, reflect His glory in your life, so that you can be a perfect image of Him to your neighbor. The next mindset is to think about whatever things are pure, Paul goes on to say. Whatever things are honest, whatever things are pure. What does that mean, pure? Well, this is where the Christian must avoid whatever contaminates his thoughts. Guard your hearts, the Bible said, and we read that in Proverbs a while ago. Everything you do proceeds from your heart, so guard your heart. Your thoughts have to be innocent. They have to be free from confusing chaos of evil, which is the genius of Satan. Evil thinking is malignant. You hear that? Evil thinking is malignant, especially self-righteous, religious, moral thinking. And that's a terrible thing to get into. The self-righteous, religious person is a person that'll kill you and think he's doing God a favor. So Paul then emphasized that the believer do something else, and he says this, that you need to concentrate on whatever things are lovely, Maintaining a lovely mindset is not referring to art or symmetry. Here is where the Flatline supports your thinking. It's grace orientation, orienting to the grace of God. It's biblical orientation, orienting to the scriptures. And when you put these two together, grace and Bible doctrine and grace orientation, you can have a relaxed mental attitude about whatever happens. You can be free from the contamination of chaos, free from the contamination of confusion. So finally, Paul comes on and says this, we're to concentrate on whatever things are of good report. These are things of good character. This should be what others think of you, not only in the church, but outside as well. So he wraps it all up by putting it together like this. If there's any virtue, if there's any praise, think on these things. There's your good health mentally. That's the prescription for having a good mental health. If you have produced righteousness based on the filling of the Holy Spirit and obedience to the mandates of God's word, then you will be worthy of praise or consideration. These characteristics that I read to you demonstrate true virtue in a believer's life. The believer who follows God's design, it is definitely worthy of praise. And so now you can see the wonderful, relaxed mental attitude that you can possess by assimilating the mind of Christ in your life. It's a great way to live, a wonderful way to live. No chaos, no confusion, no conflicts. Grace thinking, grace living every day, all the way. What a wonderful way to live. I hope you've been listening to this. It's an amazing thing. The believer's mindset, the biblical way to have good health. Yeah, good mental health. You want to go to the psychologist? You can do that. But this is, shows you a lot of trouble here. Stop worrying, Philippians 4:6, about anything. If you want to worry yourself sick, you can do that. That's up to you. But I remind you that worrying is a sin. It's a mental attitude sin. And so Paul said, in every situation, by prayer and supplication, I'm repeating now what I read you earlier, let your requests be made known to God. Take it to the Lord. Why worry when you can let the Supreme Court of Heaven handle your difficulties? So what does he say? Pray about it. Pray about it. Every situation by prayer, go to the Lord in prayer, done correctly, the right way, and you will find this peace of God that's amazing, the protection in your soul that you need so that you're not confused, so that you're not angry, so that you don't get upset. And that's why Paul says, think on these things, things that are true, honest, just, pure, lovely, good report, things of any good virtue, then think on these things. There's your true way to good mental health, having the kind of health you want to have so that you don't go around worrying, mad, angry, bitter, upset. Have a relaxed mental attitude, enjoy life, get a kick out of life, and love what the Lord gives you, and you don't have to get involved in chaos, confusion, by living like this. I hope this made sense to you. The Flatline will be heard every Sunday morning on this radio station. No one supports this show. You won't find us having any advertisements if you listen. You won't find us selling anything. You won't find us asking you for money. We go to the Lord in prayer, and we ask him to supply our financial needs, and he does, as we broadcast now to close to 200 cities across this great country. So thank you so very, very much for listening. I hope you will pray for us, pray for me especially, as I put these messages together. The one I just gave you this morning is 1,089 Sundays that we've been on the radio. 1,089 Sundays. So you can figure out how many years that is. And I pray the Lord will give us another 1,000 Sundays to keep going. All right? If you ever need to reach us, you can always go to rickhughesministries.org. rickhughesministries.org. Or you can call 800-831-0718. I'm not a counselor. I'm not going to try to guide your marriage, tell you how to live your marriage. I'm an evangelist, and I'm going to give you the Word of God and direct you to a well-qualified pastor. So until next week, this is your host, Rick Hughes, saying thank you for listening to The Flatline.
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4: A big birthday in the books. I'm Paul Stevens, Fox News. America turned 250 years old in spectacular fashion over the holiday weekend. Record-breaking fireworks to spontaneous displays of patriotism continued coast to coast despite some rough weather, including searing heat and angry storms.
5: The spirit of 1776 burned bright across America as millions celebrated the nation's 250th birthday. Washington dazzled with a record-breaking fireworks display, while New York, Las Vegas, Los Angeles, and cities across the country lit up the night sky. And when storms interrupted festivities in the nation's capital, hundreds sheltering inside the U.S. Department of Agriculture building broke into a spontaneous rendition of the Star-Spangled Banner. And the main event of the night, President Trump took to the stage at the National Mall to share his Independence Day message to the tens of thousands who waded through the weather to honor our country.
6: For 2.5 centuries, our American Republic has stood as the crowning achievement of human history.
5: The night ended with performances by members of the U.S. military and a record-breaking fireworks display over the nation's capital. Matt Murphy, Fox News.
4: In New York City on Saturday night, 8 people shot while watching fireworks on the Brooklyn waterfront, 4 kids among the victims. The shots ringing out at Coney Island not far from the boardwalk. All the victims in stable condition except for a 21-year-old female shot in the chest. Police say she is currently listed in critical condition. At least 2 people dead, 9 others hurt after several shootings reported over the holiday weekend in Chicago. 2 police officers among the victims shot during a traffic stop. Thankfully, both officers are expected to recover, according to police officials. 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
8: Good morning. It's Sunday, July the 5th, Independence Day weekend, Sonoran Desert. This is the Money Matters Show. Obviously, it's not the booming voice of Dean Greenberg. I am the wimpy voice of Dave Sherwood, and I'm here with Sebastian Borsini, and I'm here with Dylan Greenberg. Todd and Dean are both traveling, and I guess that's one of the downsides of living in the desert in the summertime, trying to get a full staff together for anything.
9: Yeah, it's a good time to travel. I mean, when the weather's hot, you want to go to better areas where it's cooler.
8: So. Kind of like anybody that can has the time and the money is gone, right?
9: Yeah, it's the exact opposite for snowbirds. But yeah, it's crazy. It's 250th year of America.
8: Happy birthday, America.
9: Weekend. Great weekend. U.S. just won its first knockout stage in the World Cup for the first time since 2002. And hopefully we can keep that ride going, even though that one guy got a red card, unfortunately. We will be full staff next week, but hopefully we can keep it winning. That'd be a great way to celebrate 250 years.
8: Yeah, I don't, just to digress a minute, when I listen to the show, I typically have it, listen to it on the podcast because it's commercial free. And if you haven't done that, that's a nice way to listen to it. If you miss all or any part of the show, all of the shows are archived on our website, greenbergfinancial.com, and you can listen to them commercial free, which is kind of cool. And they start off with that disclaimer from Todd. Mm-hmm. And when I listen to it, I always wonder, did he really talk that fast, or because nobody wants to hear a disclaimer, did they maybe speed it up a little bit?
10: We sped it up here at the office, actually.
8: You did speed it up a little bit?
10: Yeah.
8: Good, good. Because I was thinking, man, that is really
9: fast. Like, it's like the disclosures at the end of those medical
10: commercials. Medical, pharmaceutical
8: commercials.
10: Yeah,
8: the medicals and, the car salesman, right?
9: Yeah, exactly.
8: Yeah, yeah. So you sped it up a little bit. So that's a relief. Anyway, this is the third three-day weekend in the last 60 days. So I'm getting a little taste of what it would be like to be retired. And I'm running out of things to do. So hopefully that's the end of the three-day weekend until my birthday.
10: You know, since it's the 250th anniversary for America, I pulled out a couple stats that I didn't really enjoy personally. I didn't enjoy them. And I just want to.
8: Why would our listeners enjoy them?
10: Well, I think it's something that we need to change here in America. And so Gallup just reported that only 33% of Americans say that they are proud to be an American, the lowest reading in 25 years of polling, right as the country turns 250 years old.
8: Isn't that beautiful?
10: What an amazing country to live in. I traveled internationally twice this year. Everybody wants to be here.
8: All we've got to know about this country is watching the foreigners who are here for the World Cup.
10: Yeah.
8: They're just going nuts. They're loving it. Loving life. Living large.
10: And then they got to go back to Europe and deal with no air conditioning.
9: It's so much different than what is portrayed on their home screens when you see that's only CNN. Usually really that you get overseas and stuff like that. So they come here and experience for themselves. They realize we have a really beautiful country. A lot of people that actually care mm-hmm. about the country. And that's what even the soccer players in the World Cup, the guy from Norway, Holland, is just enamored by the United States pride.
10: Mm-hmm.
9: And he's like, it's just amazing. And that's a lot of what these athletes are seeing, is that there is a lot of U.S. pride, just like they have, their country has pride in theirs. But from a standpoint, they haven't seen it in person until the World Cup. It's been nothing but hatred towards the U.S.
10: And the way that we're portrayed everywhere else is that we're blue-haired liberals and whatever. But you look under the hood of that stat that I just mentioned, and 70% of Republicans report that they have extreme pride. Okay. So I don't know if it's there's a discrepancy here.
9: I mean, the stat doesn't really surprise you. I saw you see on social media in the last 5 years.
8: Well, yeah, I understand from friends who travel internationally that the only news you're going to get overseas is CNN, and they live in a very dark world.
10: They do.
8: A world I don't want to live in.
10: Absolutely not. Look at what's happening in Europe with all these people that don't have air conditioning. They're going through a heat wave, which, for one, they're blaming on America, which is ridiculous.
9: Yeah, one of the French mayors.
10: Yeah.
9: This place saying that it's partly our fault because of our greenhouse emissions.
8: Oh my goodness!
9: They stop mocking them that they don't have AC.
8: And we're working. We are working day and night. I mean, the air has never been cleaner. The water has never been cleaner in my lifetime.
9: Yeah,
8: and I've been around a while.
9: Places. Just don't blame yourself. Like, don't try and build a culture of start getting AC.
8: Well, I mean, you got China and India, two-thirds of the world's emission. You know, it's.
9: Yeah, but if the weather's that good year-round, like L.A., a lot of people don't have A.C. because they don't need it, except for maybe 2 weeks of the year.
8: Yeah, but choose not to have A.C., not to spend the money to have A.C. because you don't need it most of the year. Well, then don't complain in the 2 weeks when you do.
9: Yeah, but there's just somebody to blame because, I mean, at the end of the day, she's a politician over there. You're going to blame everybody else, never take accountability. That's what most politicians do.
8: It is amazing to watch the World Cup, and I'm not a soccer fan. I struggle to watch the game. I have it on, but I sit there with a critical eye thinking of all the things they could do to make this game more interesting, which is not going to happen, right? It's been around a long time.
9: I'll tell you what, it's a lot of fun to watch these knockout stages.
10: They're
9: physical. They're not flopping like they do in other games, because I think that's part of the game where you flop so you can add time at the end. But in these knockout stages, like, they're physical and they show how good of athletes they really are. I think it's really fun to watch.
8: Well, plus they're being asked to do something that is almost impossible. Score a goal with a foot. Right? I mean, that's why the scores are 2-1, because it's almost impossible.
10: Right, you take the offsides penalty we were talking about.
8: Do away with the offsides
10: penalty.
8: Maybe
10: there's 10 goals, a game.
8: That would be a much more fun game to watch.
10: But then you'd have people sitting there cherry picking it.
8: How about get a clock at both end zones, you know, and you stop it when they stop a play? I mean, it's kind of a novel idea.
9: Like the other football, you know, maybe.
8: I don't know.
9: It's entertaining, though, and it's super cool that it's on our soil for, I think, the first time, right?
8: It is, yeah. And it's also super cool that there's so many people watching. I mean, I was talking to a lady the other day, a client of mine, doesn't have really any interest in sports that I'm aware of. And I called her and I got her answer, and she called me back an hour later. She goes, "Sorry, it took me a while to get back to you. I was watching soccer."
9: Yeah, I mean, it's like the Olympics. It's just pride in your country, watching your country, and especially like when the U.S. is still in it and doing well, it's fun. And then even like us down in Tucson, a lot of Mexican fans, Mexico's doing well. They won the first knockout stage in 40 years. So it's a lot of fun in Tucson watching all this happen right now.
10: It's been great.
8: And I think one of the coolest things is that the three host countries, Canada, Mexico, and the U.S., all got into the Sweet 16, right?
9: Yeah.
8: All three of them did.
9: Yeah, actually, it's super

0: offense is 810 on
1: average. Goodness gracious.
2: For the whole season.
0: Yeah, for the whole season. It's helping these areas a lot. It's doing a lot for the economies and everything. But yeah, going back to that labor force, I mean, unemployment dropped to 4.2%, which was the lowest in a year. But partly that's because people are just dropping out of the workforce. They're just out of the record numbers. Whether, and like also, we're going to see that, I think, too, because like we've been talking about, baby boomers are on the way out. They're retiring, which is the largest generation. So you have the largest generation continuing to retire. You're going to see a lot of numbers out of the labor force. But the interesting part was that it was a lot of the prime age people in this reading, which is 25 to 54. And that was about 0.6% of a drop. And they still make up 83% of the labor force, but that's the main force, obviously. That's the main people working. And I saw this biggest drop since in the last 3 years.
2: Wow. I know that when I played hooky a couple weeks ago, went hiking with my grandson up on Mount Lemmon, it was a Thursday, and I was surprised at how many non-gray-haired people are not working. Now, do they have Thursday off? Possibly. But it just seemed like there was an awful lot of people that are physically capable of working, kind of like you see on the street corners in Tucson, right?
1: And bus stops.
2: The bus stops. And, man, let's not go there.
1: Yeah, don't go down that road.
2: Let's not go there. So, Dylan, I know you would be lost without a little bit of a weather report.
0: I don't know what goes on outside unless...
2: I know. So,
0: I know, thank you.
2: You know, on June 22nd, this is something that I always kind of took as something that was helpful when I first moved here, you know, and you're getting used to the hot summers. On June 22nd, the sun starts moving south. So technically, it should start cooling off, right? After June 22nd. We know that the monsoons officially kick in today, right? Mm-hmm. Monsoon season starts. Some time ago, the National Weather Service, for whatever reason, decided the monsoon season was June 15th to September 15th. It's not.
1: Well, it started year.
2: There were two rainy days in June, which is like unheard of,
1: yeah.
2: Right? The average rainfall in June is very close to zero. So no, June 15th is not the official start of the, no, let me rephrase that. It's not the realistic start of monsoon. Monsoon, July 4th, for those of us that have lived here a long time, and ends around the end of August. So we'll see. Well, hopefully
1: bring it on.
2: Supposed to have a great monsoon season this year, and we'll hope that we do. Market, interesting market this week, a good week for the market. I said last week that last week was the second time in 3 months where one of the major indices did not set a new all-time high. Last week was the second week in 3 months where one of the major indices did not set a new all-time high. Well, this week, new all-time high.
1: There you go.
2: For three of the major indices. The Dow, we're seeing a rotation out of technology into value. Mm-hmm. The value stocks are just really aggressive right now. They're buying them aggressively. For the week, the Dow gained 2%, S&P up 1.8, equal weighted S&P up 2.2. That doesn't generally beat the S&P. Year to date, this shows you about the rotation. Year to date, both the Dow and the equal weighted S&P are beating the S&P 500.
1: It's impressive.
2: Yeah, and you wouldn't expect that. Friday, the market closed for the holiday. Thursday, the Dow closed right at the all-time high, which experience would tell me means there's more to come. Dylan, you and I were talking during the week about it just feels like the S&P is getting ready to break out.
0: Yeah, if you're looking at it from a technical standpoint, I mean, the charts are showing that it's on a positive uptrend, and it's looking that it wants to test the all-time high of 76.23, which it hit back in early June. And if it hits that, it looks like it just could run to 7,700, because also we are people who like whole numbers. So 7,700 is the next level, because it's just, that's just how it always is.
2: Round numbers.
0: Yep. Round numbers are just a great level to test and see how it goes, especially like when we hit 7,000. Remember, we backed off of it when it hit again. 6,500, 6,000, it just is what it is. 7,700 looks like the next level that we could hit. And if we break through there, I mean, we could have a great July, middle of August. The second half of the third quarter, what we were talking about, tends to be bad. It just tends to be a down month. The September historically is down 0.6%. Right, yeah. So it's the only month of the year that's actually down.
2: Took me a minute to understand what you said. Second half of the third quarter.
0: Correct. So yeah, yeah. So the first like
2: August, September, late August, September.
0: Yeah, exactly. So July and middle of August, that can be good. July tends to be a decent month. But then in the end of August to through September tends to be bad. And it goes, I mean, what we've seen are the worst crashes are in the beginning of October in the past in history. So that's not really the best time ever. But It's September tends to be bad.

0: So, I mean, if we see a huge run up, if we do see all time highs and we test it and we pass through and we break out, you can see a good run up through the middle of August, barring any black swan events, which obviously that you never know that happens. Seems like the front on Iran and all that stuff is slowing down and going to be done sooner rather than later. And oil's dropping and blood drop below 70 for the first time since all of that happened.
1: 40%, 40% decline.
0: Which you expect.
1: Yeah, well, yeah, we called it. I mean,
0: it was pretty obvious in that sense. Like, it's just a matter of time. We just didn't know when. But that's why we were talking about this in May and June, when in the beginning of June, when the markets were going up, but there seemed to be no end to the Iran war. And we're like, well, investors are just looking past that, because eventually there will be an end. They're talking like there's going to be an end. So if there's an end in 2 months, 3 months, 4 months, it's okay. Investors look out 6 to 12 months. What's going on? And what we're looking at that point, and we're still looking at it, is the AI boom, AI investment, AI build out. And that's what investors have been building. And obviously Thursday, like you said, they bought a lot into the Dow, into value stocks and stuff like that. But overall, companies are just going crazy into investment in the AI world. And I mean, Meta tanked a bunch of data center builders because they decided to do their own and invest in their own and sell their excess AI output.
2: I think that the first half is great tributes to why you want to stay invested. I mean, quarter two, best quarter two since 2020 for the major indexes.
1: We're coming out of the pandemic.
2: Yes. Take a look at what's happened. Again, war in the Middle East. We have energy supply shocks all over. You have inflation at the highest level in over 2 years. And we're hitting all-time highs now.
1: Yeah, and there's
2: a huge disconnect between, again, what's happening in the markets and maybe that consumer sentiment number that maybe nobody actually pays attention to it. But you ask a consumer, how are you feeling? Not great. And the market's hitting all-time highs. It's kind of interesting.
1: Yeah, I think it's like we have so little weather in Tucson that when we do have weather, the weather people tend to get a little hysterical about it and kind of maybe exaggerate a little bit.
2: It's a good analogy.
1: You know, and I remember back when the Strait of Hormuz first closed, there were several analysts that said if it didn't reopen by the end of March, oil would be $150 to $200. Mm-hmm. Well, oil never got above 120. In fact, it never even got to 120. I think 119,
2: 117, 118. Yeah.
1: High somewhere in there. And now we're back down to 68.5 and probably going to level off somewhere in this low 60s, which is where we were before this whole thing started.
2: Think about if you're an investor headed into March and the market's coming down, we're down about 3%. You say, you know what? I'm going to turn to cash.
1: Yeah.
2: You would have missed all of this.
1: Because you're not going to get back in.
2: You're not going to get back in.
1: I've been doing this a long time, and I have never one time. Steve Wynn was interviewed on 60 Minutes. Steve Wynn from Vegas, Mr. Las Vegas, right? Was interviewed on 60 Minutes one time. This is years ago. And the reporter asked him, how many people have you seen walk away a net winner? He did not hesitate one second. He said, none.
2: None.
1: None. Yeah. And so I will tell you that having done this for decades, anyone that has gotten out, has gone to cash because they were scared, has either gotten back in higher or not gotten back in at all. You can't be jumping in and out. That's why we work so hard to find an allocation that's comfortable for you. Mm-hmm. So if the market drops 20% and you go down 10%, you understand that that's going to come back at some point and you're going to be above where you were. Trying to time it, trying to market time is just simply not effective.
0: Yeah, and that doesn't mean don't take chips off the table, raise cash. Like we're saying, if we see the markets break out to all-time highs through July and August, it might be smart to take some off the table. Hitting all-time highs going into the worst month on average, take some cash, raise some cash, raise 10% cash, but don't get all the way out, especially if you're in the indices, SPY, which is S&P 500, the NASDAQ, the Qs, the Dow, small cap, mid cap, all those ones that just follow the markets as a broad. You don't want to get all out of that because you don't know. Maybe September, this might be the best September ever. You don't know that for sure. But if you get all the way out, and it is, you're going to be kicking yourself. You don't know when to get back in. But raising cash isn't a bad idea, especially if you're nervous because we've hit so many all-time highs in the last 3 months.
2: And that's exactly what we're seeing out of the technology stocks. Money managers aren't going to sell that thing or sell what's worked into the end of the quarter. They'll sell it after. They'll raise the cash after the fact. Mm-hmm. And that's what we saw here this week, the rotation out of the technology stocks back into the Dow value see if it continues. And
1: history, we've said before, history is just a guide, right? It's just a guide. It's not an absolute. July has historically been the best month of the year by far. It is almost double every other month in terms of average performance. So the odds that the S&P 500 goes to a new all-time high sometime this month are pretty good. Again, September and October, Dylan just pointed out, September and October tend to be the two worst months of the year. In 2013, they were the two best months of the year.
2: Where does April fall in that?
1: So, I don't have my chart in front of me, but April's a good month. April's a good month. It's not July.
0: When you talk like that, it says, okay, so on average in that history, July is the best month return-wise. So people make a bunch of money in July. And then in August, they start selling, raising cash. And then in September, they start selling, raising cash. And these kind of, and then obviously October is not a good month because we had a lot of the Black Mondays, the crashes and stuff like that. But the latter half of October tends to be pretty good because that's going into the last 2 months of the year, which is good because you got a bunch of people that might have just raised cash in September and August and the beginning of October, ready to deploy it from the crash, from the drops. And then all of a sudden they deploy it at the end of October, in the beginning of November, through November. And then you have the Christmas rally that tends to be good because everybody's happy. It's Christmas and we're going to the end of the year and you try and make a push besides 2018. Well, we always talk about that one. It's not a good month, but that's a one-off. So it's kind of like you can see trends, and that's what markets are a lot of the time because we do see trends of the history. And I mean, when you got millions of people investing trillions of dollars, trends are there for a reason.
1: And Sebastian pointed out that the S&P 500 had its best quarter since 2020, since the recovery from the pandemic in 2020. The other thing I looked at is the small cap stocks.
2: On had fire.
1: The best first half in 35 years. Semiconductors, best first half in history.
2: And that's with
1: that's all the memory.
2: That's even with rate hike conversations going on.
1: And that's all. And all of this talk about rate hikes, I think, are misplaced. The odds of a rate increase dropped a little bit on Thursday when that employment report came out.
2: Yeah.
1: But the talk about a rate increase, I don't know. It doesn't seem like it's the environment for that, frankly. And with oil having dropped 40%, do you not think that's going to work its way through the economy and start to take pressure off of inflation?
0: Well, I mean, with oil being so high over the last 3 months, that's why rate hikes were such a prominent conversation because of that. They thought the economy was going to slow down. People were not going to do much and they were going to have to raise hikes and hike rates and everything like that. But yeah, if oil drops, that's going to change a lot.
1: Yeah, but they were talking about rate hikes last week. And I'm saying, are you not looking at what's happening
2: with oil prices, commodity prices?
1: Are you not trying to look at what the future is bringing? Anyway, long story short, I don't think there will be a rate hike this year.
2: No.
1: The odds of one rate hike before the end of the year are still, I think, about 50%. I don't believe that's going to happen. And I would be extending maturities of bonds that I had. We've been, doing that. Mm-hmm. We've been going 3 and 4 year, maybe even 5 year bonds, as opposed to 1 or 2 year, which is what we normally do. And again, on our fixed income investments, everybody has some, not everybody, but most people have some level of fixed income, right? And we use individual bonds. Most money managers use mutual funds or ETFs because they're a lot easier. Using individual bonds, Dylan and I know, because we do the allocating, is a lot of work.
2: What about Sebastian? So do I.
1: Do you do the allocating of the bonds?
2: I do some.
1: Bonds. Okay, I'm sorry. I didn't mean to throw you under the bus.
2: Yeah, thank you.
1: But I know that Dylan, I do the
2: you do the most, of course.
0: It's time consuming. You have to go to the bond market. Even though the bond market triples the stock market in size, it's still, you can't do bulk trades like that all the time. It's not easy. It's all that. So a lot of companies do the ETFs because the ETFs are made up of single bonds that we buy in that sense.
1: It's a lot easier. It's a lot easier. The one thing that an ETF or a mutual fund cannot guarantee you, though, is that you're going to get your money back. And with our individual bonds, regardless of what interest rates do, you are going to get your money back.
0: And as long as the company's in business still. That's the only caveat. That's just why we buy investment grade bonds.
1: Yeah, I mean,
0: you don't buy junk bonds because the likelihood that they stay in business is much less than buying oil and gas company, like a Southern California Oil and Gas. Those are A-rated. Those are BBB+ rated. That means they're all investment grade. Likelihood that they pay you your interest and your principal back after the duration of the bond is very high. And then treasuries are the only one you can say guaranteed because that's backed by the government. And if they can't pay it, they'll print money to pay it. So you'll get your money back.
1: Yeah. Yeah, you get about three-eighths to a half a percent more interest on a corporate than you will on a treasury.
0: You would, yeah.
1: Something like that. So you kind of have to measure that. We use mostly corporates. And we're dealing with names like Apple and Chevron and Johnson & Johnson.
2: And some Googles Austin lately.
0: Yeah, and all that. You know, exactly. We're good companies that are making money and able to pay their bonds.
1: We're not dealing with Joe's Bargain Barn, you know, hoping that they end up paying the interest at some point down the road. Headlines this week. I started off the week thinking, well, it's the on again, off again war with Iran. Are we on? Are we off? But I think probably it's the World Cup. it seems like that is the headline. And whether you turn on the business news or the Fox or any of the local channels, it seems like that's predominant. I mean, my wife comes home from work and she's not a big sports fan and goes, what's going on with the World Cup? You know, my wife.
2: There's been a lot of conversation about restaurants or servers being a little bit upset about the Europeans not tipping.
1: I walked into my favorite Mexican restaurant last night, and every single one of the employees, and sorry, this was Wednesday night, Tuesday night, every single one of the employees had a Mexican jersey on.
2: Nice.
1: That was so cool. You know, it's all about country, and we don't see a lot of U.S. jerseys around. I'm not sure why that is.
2: Well, it's not our sport.
1: It's not our sport.
2: But it might be this year. We'll see.
1: No, it's one of the few sports in the world that we're not the best at. We're getting better. And we're
2: the only ones that call it soccer.
1: You know, yeah. Are we the only ones that call it soccer, but else call it football?
2: I believe so.
1: Anyway, we'll be back with the rest of the Money Matters Show. Thanks for taking time out of your Sunday to join us.
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2: Welcome back to the Money Matters Show. My name is Sebastian Borsini. I'm here with Dave Sherwood and Dylan Greenberg. Every single month, I do a Dow Jones Reports, take a look at what's been happening within those stocks. And this month, we had a new addition. We had Verizon taken out, and we had put in?
1: Google.
2: Yep. And it's going to be GOOGL, which is the Class A shares, because if you've seen how Google's trades, you could either buy GOOG, which is the Class C shares, or you could buy GOOGL, which is Class A shares.
0: Explain what the difference is between the GOOGL and GOOG.
1: Voting rights.
0: Yeah, GOOGL gives you the voting rights to whatever Google has to vote on. GOOG is just you own in the stock.
2: Yeah. And they trade pretty much hand in hand with each other. But Verizon, before taking out, I guess we'll give them her last time in the sun. They were on the year up 4% and in June down 11.4%.
0: So if history is any indication, buy Verizon.
1: Yeah, absolutely.
0: It goes up.
1: I think you could make a case to buy Verizon. I mean, Verizon is down, like Sebastian said, 11%. And most of that is a result of being taken out of the Dow. They did, however, on Tuesday, announce that their projected second quarter loss will be between $700 and $800 million. That comes from a company classifying business. It's a paper loss type of thing where they're actually realizing a loss that they have. I think that weighed on it and then taken out of the Dow. But you've got a dividend there. It's about 6.5%. And the dividend is secure. And by that, I mean they have sufficient earnings to cover the dividend. So if you want something where you're going to get 6.5% interest, you're going to have some up and down movement in the stock.
2: Mm-hmm.
1: But I think over time, the 6.5% is going to serve you quite well.
2: I think Google is a great candidate to join the Dow Jones. Looking at the top of the list, Caterpillar, what a tear of a year. I mean, they're up 83% year to date. They're up 21% in June. I don't recall exactly what the news was in June. Must have reported great earnings
1: more
2: or something.
1: More data center stuff. And number two is so far behind. They're 30 points behind.
2: Cisco.
1: Yeah, Cisco's up 52%, which I'll take that, okay?
2: Yeah.
1: I'm not complaining.
2: They're far behind.
0: 104%.
1: 30 points behind the Caterpillar. And then down at the bottom, a couple of familiar names.
2: Salesforce.com.
1: And I got to believe that's going to be going out of the Dow shortly.
2: Well, I thought maybe... I'm surprised they didn't get taken out instead of Verizon.
1: I thought so. Yeah, I thought replacing Salesforce with Google would have made sense. Two tech stocks.
2: And Salesforce just continues to get punished because of the SaaS apocalypse. Software, is it going to be dead? That's what the thought is out in the street.
0: Well, look, the Dow also is a group of people, is a board that tries to dictate the 30 stocks, how it covers the entire market. So maybe they want more tech stocks in there. So they kept Salesforce, brought Google in, and took out Verizon.
1: It's kind of outlived its life, outlived its usefulness, the Dow, frankly, Dylan. There was no S&P 500 when the Dow was put together. Now with the S&P 500, you really don't need the Dow. And having 30 stocks that try to mimic the 500, what's the point?
2: All right.
0: Yeah, it's still the most watched one because I think it's because of the big number. When you're said, hey, what's the market do? You're like, oh, it was up 400 points. That's the Dow.
1: Oh, no, it's
0: 50,000. It's always just a thing. And like even CNBC, it seems like their main measurement is, the markets were up today because the Dow was up.
1: But I think on Thursday, Dylan, was a good example. The Dow was up 500 points.
0: The Dow was up 0.7% and S&P was down.
1: Yes. S&P was flat. Yeah. The Dow was up 500 points because of three stocks and the Dow that had strong days. It's irrelevant. Don't watch the Dow. Watch the S&P 500. And if you want to get really sophisticated about it, watch the equal weighted S&P 500. That should be your benchmark.
0: Especially nowadays, because the S&P 500, the non-equal weighted one, is just dominated by tech stocks on those weights.
1: Totally.
0: So it's more like the NASDAQ. And that's why the NASDAQ, which has always been tech related, and the S&P are moving more in tandem lately, because a lot of the stocks are the same because they're just the biggest ones now.
1: If you're trying to compare your account performance to your money manager, use a benchmark that makes sense. If you've told your money manager that you want to be 50-50 stocks and bonds, look at 50% of that portfolio being in the equal weighted S&P 500, which is up 12%, right? So 50% of that would be up 6%. Bonds, what are bonds doing? Year to date, bonds are down.
2: Mm-hmm.
1: They actually are down in value because rates have come up a little bit. So let's say bonds are even. So 6% is what we're up on our 50-50 portfolio. You pay your guy 1%, 5% is what you should be up. If you're up more than 5%, he's doing a great job. If you're up less than 5%, maybe you want to talk.
2: Yeah. When you compare, the NASDAQ, which is obviously technology-oriented, and you take a look at the S&P sectors. You compare the NASDAQ against the equal-weighted S&P, for example. NASDAQ's up 11.1% year-to-date. You got the equal-weighted S&P RSP up 12.2%. RSP equal-weighted is outperforming the NASDAQ. Shocking. Technology stocks.
1: Very rare.
2: Very rare. But then you look at the S&P sectors chart. There's spiders out there. You could buy an XLK, which is technology. You could buy XLI, which is industrials. You could buy XLE, which is energy. Top leader for the year, XLK Technology, up 32.3% year to date. And why is there a discrepancy between that? It's got to be the chip stocks. It's 100% the semiconductors. Those things have been flying.
1: Well, every one of our accounts has some percentage in the Greenberg financial model. We built this model years ago, and this model is six different ETFs, and it gives you exposure to the S&P, the Dow, the NASDAQ, the equal-weighted S&P 500, small cap, and mid cap. That's the model. That model is has served us well, and this year the model is up quite a bit more than the S&P 500 because the model has the Dow in it.
2: And
1: it has the small cap stocks in it. You never know from one year to the next. So trying to buy an individual ETF on your own, maybe not the best way to be successful.
0: But it is a way to be successful if you're looking to get into a specific sector like AI, like chips, like quantum. You don't know what company's going to make it. You're kind of nervous on just putting your money into NVIDIA or a small cap chip stock because you're just hearing words about it, especially like a, let's say, a sector like quantum. You want to get into that sector because you're thinking, okay, I'm hearing all this stuff about it. The government's now putting money into quantum. We're thinking this is the next step into the AI world, into the next technology world, but you don't know what company to do. All you see are these small cap companies that are very risky, very unsure that they're going to even make it, blah, blah, blah, all that stuff. Look for quantum ETFs. You have ones out there like Qtum, QTUM. That's made up of a bunch of different companies that deal with quantum that aren't just quantum computers, quantum, very small cap quantum companies. They got a couple of them. They also have large cap companies like IBM, like Google, like any company that's dealing with quantum, they have in those ETFs. So it's a good way to get your feet wet into a sector if you're interested in them, rather than trying to pick out one quantum stock that will make it.
1: Now, I think the deal makes a good point. And ETFs are a great way to invest because they give you diversification. And one of the most important keys to success in investing is diversification. It's hugely important. Mm-hmm. An ETF takes away the company-specific problems that can come up. The CEO gets shot in the streets of New York, right? Gets murdered, right? The CFO is arrested for fraud. CEO gets caught with his secretary. Merck this past week had pressure because the government is starting an investigation as to whether the drug maker was involved in trials that took place in China that aided that country's military. Okay, so I mean, when you invest in individual stocks, you have those types of risk that can be eliminated with an ETF.
2: And I say this all the time, and I'll say it again, not all ETFs are created equal. So make sure that you know what you're buying, because sometimes you'll find for example, I've been buying CIBR, which is cybersecurity ETF, which I enjoy the holdings. Yes, I've done my due diligence. I know what they're invested in. I like that. So I'm sitting there comparing it to another ETF called SPAM, S-P-A-M, which is another cybersecurity ETF that somebody's trying to sell me on. I take a look at the holdings, and one of the biggest holdings is Nebius. The next biggest holding is BlackBerry. And my initial reaction is, okay, maybe I'm wrong for being in the CIBR ETF. Why am I not putting my clients in this one that's outperforming? Well, you take a look inside what's in the bag. It's BlackBerry and what I say, Nebius.
1: There aren't many stocks more volatile than Nebius.
2: Yeah, and down 17% this week. I forgot exactly what day.
1: Doubled, and then it gave it all back.
2: Regardless, that's not even cybersecurity, right? It's not. It doesn't compose of cybersecurity. Maybe they have some portion of their business that is part of that, but again, make sure you take a look at what's inside the true ETFs. Look at the expense ratios. There's some ETFs out there that have obscene expense ratios. I've seen some as high as 1.5%.
1: With that said, and I didn't mean to interrupt, but the expense ratio is something to look at, but not something. It's kind of like a poor person worried about taxes.
2: Sure, but if you have a 1.5% and you're underperforming the S&P 500, you have to warrant the high expense ratio for me to purchase it as a money manager.
1: Sure, but if I've got an ETF up 20% and another one up 10%, and the one up 20% it has a higher fee, I'm okay with
2: that. I'll take it all day.
1: I'm okay with
2: absolutely.
1: That's all I'm saying.
2: Because it warrants it.
1: That's all I'm saying. Don't let that be the deciding factor.
2: Of course, let
1: performance be the deciding factor.
2: Yeah, great point.
1: You know,
2: great point.
1: And it isn't always. We saw the jobs report. I think you mentioned it earlier, Sebastian. 57,000 new jobs in June. Mm-hmm. They expected 115,000. That's a good number for the market because it took pressure off of interest rates. Mm-hmm. We saw quite a bit of selling in the chip stocks on the first and the second day of July. The reason for that is going into the end of the quarter, money managers, mutual funds, pension plans are going to want to show that they have exposure to these really red hot areas.
6: Right.
1: Maybe more exposure than they really want. And come the 1st of July, those June 30th reports are in the can.
2: Time to raise
1: and
2: cash.
1: And you can now do what you want to do, what you think you should do, right? So a lot of selling on the 1st and the 2nd of those very aggressive stocks. We'll be back with more of the Money Matters Show. Thanks for joining us.
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1: Happy birthday to you.
0: And everything we've been talking about for this first hour is just talking about the markets, about if we're seeing a breakout to the new highs. talk about how to kind of mitigate some fear into the unknown of a company by buying ETFs and everything like that. But if all this is just confusing you, all this is just making you even more scared or unsure about what's going on, that's why we do this. We want to educate, but give us a call and come in and do your free financial plan so we can talk even more about what your fears are, what you're trying to figure out, if you're just trying to learn about what's going on, if you want to make sure your risk tolerance is in line with how you're currently allocated. That's a big one, especially when we hit all-time new highs. There's a reason we hit all-time new highs, and a lot of them are pretty specific companies that go up, and then they all of a sudden they become really highly weighted in your allocation. All of a sudden, your portfolio was a 60-40 8 months ago. Now it's 70-30 because all the tech stocks you own just exploded. Now you're a little more aggressive than you can take. So if we see a big drop, you're going to watch a big drop happen dollar-wise in your account. It might freak you out because you didn't think about it, because you, when you set your 60-40 portfolio 2, 3, 4 years ago, you didn't touch it again. So it might be time to come check that out. And we have a risk analysis tool that can show you, are you in line with a risk tolerance? And if you haven't checked your risk tolerance in years, do it again. We have a nice questionnaire. It's a dynamic questionnaire that asks you a bunch of questions about what's your trade-off. Would you rather take a certain 10% gain or flip a coin for 150% gain or 25% loss? Stuff like that to nail down a number between 1 and 99, 99 being the most aggressive, 1 being you want nothing to do with us or the markets. And if you fall somewhere in there and if it's in line with your portfolio, then you're great. If it's way off, then it's something we got to talk about. How do we get you back in line with your risk tolerance? And I get it if you're in a trust, if you're in a brokerage, if you're in a taxable account that has seen tech stocks just huge increases, and now you have a huge taxable gain that, or unrealized gain that you don't want to sell because you're scared of taxes, you don't want to add taxes, you don't want to deal with it. We have ways that we can try and mitigate that with losses, well, through options strategies, through credit access lines, different things like that, which if it's something that piques your interest, that's definitely something we would be able to talk about more in depth in a meeting. But option strategies can be a great way to try and mitigate some of the tax burden that you would have if you're looking to sell some of your tech and some of your big companies that you've held for long-term capital gains that you don't want to deal with.
1: Two things I want to address on both sides of the hour. One is preservation of principal. If you're sitting with money in the bank, and I know there are people that have substantial amounts of money in the bank is in the business of not paying interest anymore. They've figured out that that's something they can get away with because they're 100% safe. If you're not doing business with someone like us because you're concerned about losing money in the market, understand that we have clients who do not have a single penny in the market. Mm-hmm. There are alternatives to the bank, alternatives like U.S. Treasuries, which can pay you 3.75% to 4% with no state income tax.
0: And when you say markets, you're meaning the stock market equity markets. You, we have clients that are not in that part, which is the risky part, which is what we talk about, risk. If you're in treasuries, that's technically risk-free because it's backed by the government. If you're in corporate bonds, obviously there's a little risk to it if the company goes out of business, but it's definitely much safer, but way safer than being in the stock market. So good, that's
1: point.
0: What you mean
1: good
0: by
1: point.
0: That.
1: Good point. Now, because it is the bond market, too. So
0: the bond
1: market,
0: exactly.
1: Right.
0: The stock
1: that's
0: market. What you're talking about.
1: Yeah, stock market's what I'm talking about. You can buy treasuries. You can have a portfolio of corporate bonds. Those are in the 4.25 to 4.5 range right now. Next step up would be preferred stocks. Those do have a little bit of principal volatility, so probably not appropriate for this conversation. Annuities, you can get a MYGA. MYGA, which will lock in 4.25, 4.375 for 5 to 7 years with no risk at all. There are.
2: You think they're only 4.25 right now?
1: Four?
2: Yeah, I was gonna say 5.25 right now.
1: I'm sorry. Thank you, Mr. Day.
2: Totally.
1: Yeah,
0: that's like a bond.
1: Huh?
0: You know, like, that's like a bond, but from an annuity company. That's why they can get you a bit higher rate.
1: Yeah, so
2: it's also great.
1: I always describe it as a certificate of deposit with an insurance company.
2: Tax deferred.
1: Yeah.
2: And so much better than the CD.
1: You control the taxes.
2: Right.
1: The second thing I want to touch on is fraud. And I want you to, I cannot tell you the number of calls I've had over the past couple of years of clients of ours who have been defrauded. Now,
2: nightmares.
1: They can't get to the accounts at Greenberg Financial. We have disabled any Years ago, we disabled any means of electronically getting money from Greenberg Financial. If you want to get money out of your account, you have to call us. You have to speak with us. We know your voice. We know your habits. We control that. So I'm not concerned about the accounts at Greenberg Financial, but clients who have been scammed out of $200,000, $300,000, $500,000, a handful, at least a half a dozen that I know.
2: Yeah.
1: Please be careful out there. Don't click on anything you don't know. Don't respond to some text where someone's saying, hey, I'm going to be in town tomorrow night. How about we get together? Don't ask them who you are.
2: You get a phone call that says that it's a police officer that you got to go, whatever.
1: My grandson is being held prisoner in Mexico. Please be careful. It's just rampant out there.
2: If you get one of the calls, hang up. They'll call back if they need you.
1: They'll call back. And then you just have to be so careful. And you just can't, you can't trust anybody. Sadly, mm-hmm. You just cannot trust the media. You can't trust, online. I had a client, whose son lives in Amsterdam, and, he was, wanting to get money to buy a house in Amsterdam, he did it all online and ends up, his son never spoke with him. I asked him, he's in his 80s. Did you speak with your son? Oh yeah. He never spoke with his son. It was all by email. Another guy got a call that his bank account here in town had been compromised and they needed to get some security information from him. He gave it to him and he ended up losing $250,000.
2: Yeah. And to that point, if you have gotten scammed before, whether it was $20 or whether it was $500,000, if you have, that the door's open because more people now know that you were susceptible to
1: that. An easy mark.
2: Exactly.
1: An easy mark. So please be careful. Yeah. If you're not doing business with us because you're concerned about the market, do not let that stop you. And please be careful online, especially texting. Your bank is typically not going to text you.
2: Mm-hmm.
1: I'll be in town tomorrow night. Let's get together. Don't ask them who this is. It just opens that door.
2: Mm-hmm.
1: Text about, hey, I think we can refinance that loan you talked about now, Joe, and your name's not Joe. Don't respond and say, my name's not Joe. Don't respond at all.
2: Yeah.
1: So, just be careful. You can trust people at Greenberg Financial to do the right thing. You cannot trust a lot of people outside.
2: And to your point of, we know the clients. If you call us and something sounds fishy, we have a personable enough relationship, I would like to think, that I'll pick that up.
1: I think most of our clients are friends.
2: Absolutely.
1: Are friends of ours. And I say that lovingly, if you will. Mm-hmm. And we know their voices. We know their habits. Pretty much everything about you, because that's important that we learn everything about you so we can properly help you with your investments. And it's all part and parcel of it. Calendar next week, Fed minutes are going to come out on Wednesday. Especially those are probably going to be negative. They're probably going to talk about a lot of the panel leaning towards raising rates. Again, that happened 2 weeks ago. Oil prices have plummeted since then, down 40% now from the high, down 20% in the last 2 weeks. Let's take that into account, and let's kind of cool our heels a little bit here. Jim Cramer on CNBC on Thursday said, yeah, that rate hike is off the table now.
2: Yeah, it seems that way.
0: And part of the reason I think there's the rate hike was such a topic on it is because Kevin Warsh has been a hawkish Fed guy forever. Even though he's a Trump guy, he was still his belief even before 20 years ago when he was on the Fed governors, he was hawkish, which means that you're going to look to raise rates in order to fight inflation. That's what hawkish is. So I guess it got mixed up in the whole way because he's a Trump guy and Trump wants rates cut, and he was happy that Warsh is going to be the new Fed president. But Warsh, I don't think, is just going to blow all of his beliefs away to the side,
2: right?
0: And he's still a hawkish guy, so I think that's maybe why that conversation became more prominent in the last 2 months when he got confirmed as the president, as a Fed president, and then all of a sudden we're looking at higher oil, all this stuff, talking about rate cuts or rate hikes and all that. So I think that might be part of the reason.
2: And then there's
0: more of a conversation. And then
2: inflation number comes in at 4.1%, highest it's been in 2 years, and Warsh comes in and reiterates the 2% targets, that's a little bit, again, hawkish.
0: Yeah, right? Exactly. So, but it could change quick. And I hope that's what he is. I mean, because we know Powell was more, he's a reactive guy to the after the news. Obviously, that's what the Fed is. But it always seemed like he was a little late to changing things. And maybe Warsh is quicker to change his tune. I don't know. I guess we'll see. It's only been a couple months.
2: We'll see you next week.
0: Yeah.
1: It certainly seems like with oil prices dropping 40%, that would take a lot of the pressure off inflation. And it may take a month or two to work its way through.
2: Yeah.
1: To where we see that. But oil impacts everything.
2: Everybody's still mad that gas prices haven't came all the way down yet.
0: They're in the threes again, though. Yeah, they'll be low threes soon.
2: Yeah.
1: Are gas prices still high?
2: I don't buy gas. Okay.
0: They were higher than they were before when they were in the 60s.
2: Yes.
0: But you know they're not going to drop them that fast because oil companies also can't just drop it that fast and bring it back up.
2: And then Trump comes in and says, no more price gouging on the consumers. You better start bringing those prices down. So we'll see. You got to keep the oil down then, Trump.
1: they definitely go down a lot slower than they go up.
2: For sure.
1: Boy, that's for sure. They react so like immediately when oil prices start going up, man, just click, click, click, click.
2: Why not?
1: Almost they're sitting there with a remote control on the pump, right? Yeah. Just take it up. And then when the oil price starts to plummet like it has, wow. We will be back with more of the Money Matters show after this break. We're missing Dean. We're missing Todd. Dean will be back, I think, in 2 weeks, right?
0: Yeah, he'll do the monologue next week.
1: Next week?
0: Yeah.
1: Okay. So we'll look forward to hearing his booming voice on the radio. And we'll be back for the second half of the show right after.
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9: Celebrate 250. I'm Angelo Bavaro, Fox News. Even rain clouds cannot keep the crowds from celebrating the nation's big birthday.
10: The roar of military aircraft overhead set the tone as freedom filled the skies on America's 250th birthday. Thousands packed the National Mall despite periods of rain, while spectacular fireworks lit the skies in New York City, Las Vegas, Los Angeles, and countless other communities. Even those sheltering from the weather in D.C. joined the celebration as hundreds inside the U.S. Department of Agriculture building broke into a stirring rendition of the national anthem. President Trump addressed the crowd.
11: Our country is just getting started because the best is yet to come.
10: The celebration reached its grand finale with a record-breaking fireworks spectacular over Washington, set to patriotic music performed by members of the United States military, bringing America's 250th birthday to a memorable close. Matt Murphy, Fox News.
9: Stormy weather is helping to bring down sky-high temperatures that have been plaguing much of the eastern U.S.
12: Finally cooling off after it's been such a warm stretch here through the 4th of July holiday. A lot of rain last night across a lot of these areas. Temperatures in the mid-70s. Previous days we've been waking up in the upper 80s, maybe 90 degrees. So certainly a lot cooler out there right now. And it will be cooler today as you're looking at temperatures. Still summer-like, mid-80s, 85 degrees in New York City. Only 75 back in Chicago. And actually in some of these locations, you're going to be trading in some of those really high temperatures for some pretty big rainfall totals taking all the way in the middle of next week. Mid-Atlantic up in the New York City area. In some cases, maybe as much as 3 to 5 inches. So we're going to be seeing a soggy one in the next few days.
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0: Welcome back to the second hour of the Money Matters Show. Thank you, everybody, for tuning in. And those of you just tuning in, the Dow was up 2% last week. The S&P 500 was up 1.8%. The NASDAQ was up 2.1%. Small cap was down 0.2%. And the equal-weighted S&P 500 was up 2.2%. One of the interesting things, we had a great second quarter overall. April was very volatile, and we saw some volatility into the beginning of May. But then it just took off. We hit all-time highs, I think, a few times in the end of May, towards the beginning of June. All-time high of the S&P was 76.23, hitting the first couple weeks of June. We fell off that a bit towards the end of the quarter. We finished the quarter at 74.99. That is up 14.87% from the end of the first quarter, where we were down on the year roughly 4.5%. So now ending the second quarter, we're up for the year 9.5%.
1: Excellent. Excellent.
0: And it came up off the high as about 15%. So we had a great second quarter. And then you saw a bit of selling at the start of the second quarter, or the start of the third quarter, which is typical. You see some selling at the start of the new quarter. We ended the week pretty good in the Dow, at least. People were buying value. Tech was selling off a bit, not a big deal. But it's going to be an interesting second half of the year. I'm still bullish on AI. But now, like, all you see more and more of these guys coming out of the woodwork saying, we're going to have a crash. We're going to have another depression. We're going to have this and that because of cycles and this and their reasoning. And then Michael Burry opened new shorts on Tesla and NVIDIA and all these other tech companies that he always does. And everybody just remembers him from the big short movie.
2: But they don't remember his last 50 trades that have been losers.
0: He's been calling for a recession. he's called last 10 recessions that haven't happened. Yep. So, I mean, eventually he's going to be right. You're just constantly negative. You're going to be right eventually. The markets will go down. We will hit another recession. We've hit two recessions technically since 2020 in March, but they're the quickest ones. And we recover quickly because of black swan events. We hit a recession last April in 25 because of the tariff tantrums, technically. But then obviously, like, things change and it goes quickly. So it depends what you're looking at. It's just, those are just one of the aspects of it. And it does pay to listen to people. I mean, you got to know what's going on the short side. And by short, they mean they're very bearish on the market. They're negative on the market. And Michael Burry is a short. He shorts the market in the sense that he bets that the market will go down. It goes down. He'll make money. That's how he made his billions in Big Short during the financial crisis in 2008, along with plenty of other people. He's just the most well-known name in there. But, I mean, we're seeing people compare it to the dot-com bubble and all this and that. Or I saw this post the other day talking about that we're about to hit a depression again, 100-year cycle in 2029. We're going to hit the depression the same way because we can't sustain our AI build out in the data centers. Is his reasoning is, and in, I mean, in some way it made sense because he was saying, the data centers, they're just billions of being poured into this from these companies. And the financial models behind this doesn't make sense. We're spending, but it's going to just fall off. But the difference between now and 1929, from what he was saying, is that in the 1920s, the boom was from infrastructure building, like railroads and stuff like that, the Industrial Revolution, which those were infrastructures made for 50 to 100 years. He's saying these data centers are made for 3 to 4 years. The only difference that I would say with that is that data centers are producing income. They're producing revenue. People are buying them. People are using them. People are doing this. It's a little different than a highway in that sense. So,
2: yeah.
0: That is the biggest difference, I think, between the two revolutions and kind of combat his reasoning. But you can have anybody say anything. And if it's only one guy saying it, that is just straight negative, and that's all you read, that's the only thing you see, you're going to be very scared. You have to look at the other side, too. What are the bullish people saying?
2: Yeah.
0: What are they saying? And then you form your own opinion if you look at both sides.
1: Many of these are just simply attempts to sell newsletters.
2: Yeah.
1: Fear
0: sells. It always has.
1: Fear sells papers, yeah. And almost very seldom will you see somebody come out and make a comment like that unless they're trying to get you to subscribe to their newsletter who will help walk you through this coming crisis so you won't lose all your money.
0: Right? It had merit. The idea behind it had merit with it. It's just he's just saying very specifically about it, but he hasn't put into the other aspect that data centers will make more money than a railroad did.
1: Did he mention in 1929 there was no FDIC? Did he mention there was no SEC?
0: That they were manipulating stock prices because
1: there was
0: no
1: SEC?
0: Yeah.
1: The banks went under?
0: Why do you think the Investment Advisors Act of 1933, the Investment Act of 1934, why do you think they just come into play? Because of the Depression. Investors could do whatever they wanted back then. They could manipulate the market as much as they wanted. They were making money.
2: They made their own statements, for God's sakes.
0: Yeah, they could do whatever they want back then. And that's why we boomed from right after the World War One up until 1929.
1: Our take, our investment committee meeting last week, the one thing we took away from it was that we believe that the risk of significant downside in the current environment has been diminished.
2: Yeah.
1: So we're not in that camp that thinks we're coming up to a big crash.
2: No.
1: It does not seem like the environment with the Industrial Revolution or the Internet Revolution or the AI Revolution. We're in the early innings. Is that where you would end up with a problem or end up with some type of a meltdown?
0: Well, that's the thing. You might say we're in the early innings, so then in the late innings, is that 2029? Maybe
1: could
0: so.
1: Be.
0: But are you going to miss out on 3 years of great just to be scared for 3 years?
1: Mm-hmm.
0: You don't invest in the markets to be scared. Especially if you're a long-term investor, you're not a Michael Burry who's shorting the market all the time and being a trader. A trader and an investor are different. Investors are long-term. They have 5, 10, 15, 20, 25-year time horizons. Traders are in and out daily. They go 100% in, 100% out because that's what they do and that's how they make their money. That's not an investor in the same sense. So you're thinking, okay, I'm listening to this trader do this and that, but my stuff is in my 401k that I can't touch for 40 years. If you see a market crash, like if you were 25 in 2008, you just started your 401k. In a sense, that's good for you because you're just going to be pushing money in every month from your paycheck into your 401k at lower and lower prices. And then the markets eventually turn. You're still going to be working. You're still going to be contributing. And those people that stayed invested during that time made so much more money in their 401ks, in their retirement accounts, in their investment accounts than people who got out because of fear. You just, it's, investing is a long-term game. It is a 10, 20, 30, 40-year game.
2: And if you are an investor rather than a trader, why on earth would you want to be bearish? Because then you're betting against humanity.
1: Well, no, but I've been doing this for I've been doing this for a long time. And the people I have seen that have accumulated significant wealth are the people that have been investors. I have never in my entire career seen a trader who was successful.
0: There's a reason traders are so famous, the ones that make the money, because there's so few. Because it is very hard.
1: It's very hard, Dylan.
0: You're and they make it seem easy because they're geniuses who just created this hedge fund technique. But that's why they're billionaires. That's why they aren't well known, because there's so few of them. It's just hard. I mean, people can do it. People are out there. They make money with it. But if that's not your main job, it's very hard to become a great trader.
1: Yeah. I've got a little bit of an EV garage. Haven't done that in a long time, but
2: it's about time.
0: It's not going to last long. I mean, all these EV companies are just tanking their sales.
2: Yeah, hybrid's the way to go, supposedly.
0: Yeah,
1: apparently the EV sales are not tanking as much as you would think. On Friday, Tesla

0: gas-powered car in the garage. If you have two cars, you'd like one of them to be a gas-powered. I think it would be difficult to have one car and have it be electric, although I do have a couple of retired clients who have one car and it's electric, and they've taken it to Florida, and they've taken it to Idaho, and they've taken it to California. They have no problems at all. I do like not having to spend $2,500 a year on gas. But in a related story, Lamborghini saw how little interest there was in Ferrari's $700,000 electric vehicle, and they've now introduced their new hybrid. So we're going to get a Lamborghini $700,000 hybrid, huh?
1: The other one was $700,000.
0: The Ferrari electric was $700,000.
1: Wow.
0: Yeah, so I think $680,000, I think it was.
1: Wow.
0: Hybrids do continue to outsell electrics, which I understand, because electrics do have a learning curve. We're more used to a hybrid. However, when I went to pick up my car, I was shocked at how busy that dealership was, how the Tesla dealership on Oracle. I was surprised how busy they were. And on Thursday, we learned that they delivered 480,000 new cars in the quarter, which was 20% above what was expected. Stock rallied 12% ahead of that report. So the report that they delivered almost 500,000 cars in the quarter resulted in an 8% drop in the stock.
1: Sure.
0: In a related story, Rivian was up 8% on Thursday. Dylan, they're predicting 2026 deliveries of 65,000 cars.
2: How much is that up, though? For
0: that's 3% of what Tesla's going to deliver. 3%.
2: But how much is that up for Rivian?
0: Rivian? I think it's almost doubled off the low.
2: Yeah.
1: All right.
0: It's up 8%, but it's coming off the low.
2: But so, I mean, it still proves that Tesla's king in the EV world, because these companies, the historically gas combustion ones that are trying to get into EV, are hurting.
0: They are.
2: Ford's EV sales dropped 40%. GM EV sales dropped 33%. You have, and then the other big company that did well was Toyota because of their hybrids. So if you're not Tesla or Rivian that are just purely making EV cars, you're struggling right now.
0: And from a standpoint of a consumer, I went with Tesla because Tesla's been doing it for almost 20 years and everybody else has been doing it for about 20 minutes. Right. Mm. I figured they've got to know what they're doing, and it's the best decision I ever made. I understand there are people out there that don't like Elon. He has an interesting personality. I don't let personalities get in the way. He's got an interesting personality. He's kind of like Trump. Trump's got an interesting personality.
1: He does everything possible to push America forward. Why wouldn't you like him?
0: Yeah. I mean, he's done more for this country than anybody.
2: Yeah, people love him before Doge.
1: It's horrible.
0: No, he's done so much, so many positive things for this country. And when the left was pushing to get everybody in EVs, who was leading the way? Elon.
2: But keeping it on the car front, because you had a lot of the big companies report, you have Ford and GM struggling with EVs, but they're killing it in their regular sales. Cadillac had the best sales ever that they've ever recorded.
0: That's
2: in
0: amazing.
2: Quarter. And Cadillac is going to EV. They're doing hybrids. They're doing EV. So it's the luxury EVs doing better for GM. And then you got Ford, who had a supply issue with an aluminum factory. It had two fires, I guess, last year.
0: Right.
2: So they're trying to recover. But the F-Series struggled in that sense. The sales dropped 11%, but you kind of expect that. F-150, the F-Series trucks are still the number one selling in America, even with that drop.
0: For what, 50 years?
2: Yeah, even with that
0: drop. Some ridiculous thing.
2: You got Toyota, their North American part is catching up to GM as the overall sales. GM sold, it was about, or is it 746,000 or 714,000 cars last quarter. Toyota sold about 673. So they're closing the gap overall. GM is still killing it because they got Buick. They got all those companies. I forget the other ones, but no, they got Buick. I think they have Stellantis.
1: Stellantis.
2: Right.
0: Well, Stellantis has Jeep and Dodge,
1: yeah.
0: Chrysler.
2: Okay, yeah, you're right. So, yeah, it's Buick. I forgot the other one they have. But either way, they're still the leader in overall sales, and their luxury cars are doing well.
0: The Buick SUVs are nice looking.
2: They're great.
0: I think they look great. I mean, I've said to my
2: they're
0: wife.
2: It's weird. They're just struggling on the EV front, both those companies that are doing well on their history front in that sense.
1: Speaking about cars, you have Carvana that's entering the new car space, and I don't know if that's going to change the industry or not, but they are also vertically integrated within that, meaning they own auctions, they now are going to start selling new cars, and there's one up in Casa Grande that I have somebody that works there, and before that was actually a Stellantis dealership

0: Phoenix and Casa Grande. Okay. When they were selling new cars as a Stellantis dealership in Casa Grande, they were selling maybe 40 to 50 to 60 new cars a month. You know how many cars that dealership sold new this last month?
1: No.
0: Over 300.
1: Why do you think that is?
0: I think maybe it could be a little bit of an accounting gimmick, meaning, okay, so you have over 300 cars that came out of this dealership, but not every single car actually touched that dealership in Casa Grande.
1: Okay.
0: Okay, they sent it from, it might have been sitting in Louisiana and sent to Georgia, whatever.
1: Yeah, yeah.
0: So I think that they're catching some of that and some of those numbers. We'll see if that continues to go forward. We'll see how the acquisition of these new dealerships that Carvana is acquiring, if it's going to make sense for them. Mm-hmm. It'll be interesting to see. It's a very, very pricey stock, though, I will say.
1: Oh, yeah, no question.
0: So expensive.
1: A couple of other markets. China was up 1%. They've been struggling this year. China's down 16% for the year. They're feeling some of the pressure that we're putting on them.
0: Yeah.
1: Of trying to get other countries to supply our goods.
0: Mm-hmm.
1: Europe been doing better than China. Europe was up 2.4% last week. It's up 9% for the year. Oil dropped another buck. Finished at 68.50. We've talked about it being 40% off of the high. Gold up $50 on the week. It finally stabilized. Got below 4,000. Kind of stabilized in there. Finished at 41.10. Finished the week at 41. Bitcoin dropped below 60, and that seems to be where buyers are. They dropped below 60,000, and bang, snaps right back. And
0: it looked ugly. It looks like it was going to start breaking down toward that $50,000 level.
1: It looked really scary.
0: Yeah, it did look scary.
1: It was going to go way down. I say scary. Scary for people who are invested in it.
0: For any of you world travelers, Japan's a good place to go to right now. U.S. dollar's the strongest it's ever been since the
1: ever.
0: The end.
1: So if you're planning a trip, you might want to consider Japan, huh?
0: Yeah, maybe.
1: 2 years. The one thing that's I think the entire market's focused on now that oil's come down are interest rates.
0: Yeah,
1: and interest rates are a bigger issue than oil, I would argue.
0: Yeah,
1: and
0: when you have all these companies doing the capital expenditures that they're doing,
1: they do, and we need to start getting some relief there. The 30-year mortgage did come from 6.49 to 6.43, not enough to make a difference, but right. At least the right direction. The 2-year treasury went from 409 to 417. The 10-year went from 437 to 449. So almost 4.5 again.
0: Mm-hmm.
1: We need to see that under 4.
0: Yeah.
1: That 10-year. So we've got to start getting some relief there. Blue Owl Capital is the largest alternative investment manager in the country. We watch them because that's the first place you're going to see problems if the credit market starts to
0: private credit.
1: Right? Yeah, private credit. And if the credit markets have the key to economic success, one of the keys to economic success is strong credit markets, right? So we watch Blue Owl Capital as probably the canary in the coal mine.
0: Mm-hmm.
1: And last week they sent a letter to all of their subscribers, all of their investors, saying that they're happy to report that the redemption pressure is easing up. Remember, they had restricted sales because the redemptions were running so hot.
0: And I was actually speaking to somebody about that. So that's he was in the private credit markets, and a lot of his people are invested into software companies and through the private markets. If software is taking the dump that it's been this year, don't you think those investors are absolutely flooding to get out and redeem their shares?
1: Yeah.
0: Give me my money. I'm done.
1: Anything in that private equity space then becomes problematic if you get concerned.
0: Of course, right.
1: You're either concerned or you're not, right? If you're not concerned, you're getting an interest rate that's well above market.
0: Super happy.
1: If you are concerned, you become very concerned because it could implode.
0: Everything just blew up.
1: It could implode, yeah. So the fact that has stabilized, stock moved up a little bit last week, the issue letter that things are cooling off, that's a good thing.
0: Yeah.
1: That's a good thing. We've seen a lot of pressure on Meta recently, because the hyperscalers have been struggling over concern about spending. It did jump 10% on Wednesday. Dylan, I think Dylan, or you mentioned it in the first hour.
0: I think Dylan did, yeah.
1: After the company announced they're going to plan to build a cloud business to sell excess compute. And compute is a commodity right now that is very much in demand. And there's a shortage.
0: Mm-hmm.
1: And if Meta can build a plant to sell excess compute, that could bode well. Remember, that's Elon's secret sauce. Elon had compute at his plant in Texas, had access compute. And according to Todd, it's all been subscribed now.
0: And that's what Nebius does, and that's why they got destroyed this week. All the neocloud providers got hurt.
1: No, Nebius does, they provide.
0: I believe, so. I think that's why they were down. That's the only
1: I only
0: thing
1: know the name because I have a client in
0: Would you
1: Mexico.
0: Say that was why Nebius was down off of Meta's news this week?
2: Yeah, they have the cloud services with the data centers, just like CoreWeave. They build data centers and the cloud services with it. That's why that Meta news hurt both of them, along with Wolf, Terra, and Irene, and all those companies.
1: Oh, okay.
2: They all got hit pretty hard.
0: You know,
2: data center builders.
0: You know what else there's a shortage of is memory. And SanDisk and Micron Technology this week didn't have a good week. I think SanDisk tumbled 9%. Micron was off about 8% off a really strong earnings report last week. And this is also in tandem with news from Apple and Microsoft announcing price increases on iPhone and Xbox late last week for memory storage purposes.
1: I said last week that the rising price of memory chips is good for SanDisk, and it's good for Micron, and it's good for Western Digital. It's bad for everything else. And everybody else.
0: Definitely.
1: Right? It's a big negative for the rest of the world.
0: Mm-hmm.
1: For all of us consumers.
0: But when you have Apple, huge company, obviously, raising their iPhone prices by $250 to $300 per phone because of that memory shortage that they're having. Obviously, there's a bottleneck within this, right?
1: Yeah.
0: And it's kind of interesting how, I mean, obviously, they've done great, Micron and SanDisk, but I think it's funny how they report their earnings, great earnings, and investors just don't want to touch it anymore. I mean, it doesn't make sense.
1: No, I think it's, actually, it had a strong earnings report. It went up 20%. On the earnings report,
0: after it had fallen 15-20%.
1: No, I get it. Yeah, it had a lot of profit taking ahead of the earnings, and I get that because it's a stock that typically sells at 6 or 8 times earnings. It's now at 15 times earnings. I get that.
0: Mm-hmm.
1: They show the slightest little crack. Wow.
0: Yeah,
1: this thing going down.
0: It's
1: big.
0: Cyclical, right?
1: Yeah,
0: that's what comes back. That's what the narrative says.
1: But the earnings came out, and I mean, they were so good, they were laughable. I mean, it was just amazing. They were expected to report $20 a share, and I think it was $25.
0: $25, yeah.
1: I mean, it wasn't even close. It just blew it out of the water.
0: Yeah.
1: Stock immediately goes up that 20%. Now, it's come back and given that 20% up again. The reason for that is that the money managers wanted to show it on the books as of June 30th that they had SanDisk, that they had Western, that they had Micron. Come July 1st, they don't want it. Because it is risky, right?
0: It's a great lens of like what we do, because people don't think about it in that manner.
1: Yeah.
0: Right.
1: Your June 30th statement, you want to show that you are all of these hot areas, right?
0: Right.
1: But on July 1st, you really don't want to be in all these hot areas because they can blow up on you. So that there'd be some profit taking early in July, is not surprising to me. With that said, these stocks are still relatively inexpensive based upon their growth rate. And most of the price targets, Sebastian, are 50 to 70% above where they closed on Friday.
0: We will not do that simply for optics at Greenberg Financial.
1: No, we do not do that. Absolutely not. Do you want a fun fact?
0: I do.
1: I got a good fun fact.
0: I'm ready.
1: You remember a few weeks ago I told you about the first McDonald's drive-up in the country?
0: Yep.
1: Being in Sierra Vista, Arizona. Here's a good one. Do you know where the chimichanga was created?
0: Tucson.
1: Yeah. Well, now you ruined it for me. I shouldn't even ask
0: well,
1: you
0: that question. You gave me the first question.
1: Yeah. The chimichanga, this is so interesting. There was a chef who was making a burrito for his kid, and he turned and knocked it into a vat of grease.
0: Grease.
1: Yeah. Right? Or boiling grease.
0: Yeah.
1: And pulled it out, and went, oh, man, I've ruined it.
0: And it was
1: maybe not. That was at El Charro downtown. That was the first chimichanga ever, and it took off like wildfire.
0: How'd you hear that?
1: I don't remember. I knew that from living here for 50 years, but I don't remember. Someone reminded me of that last week, and I go, you know, that's a fun fact for the radio. I gotta remember that because we gotta talk about that.
0: Well, that's a great fun fact. Local reminder for Tucson listeners is the Arizona primaries on July 21st, less than 3 weeks out. Early ballots are already hitting mailboxes. Already sent mine in. Make sure you do yours too.
1: Why did you do that? That's not a segue at all. That was horrible.
0: Why? I think it's important. I think everybody should vote here in Tucson. You were talking about chimichangas being born here in Tucson.
1: Ah.
0: Okay. So we're local now.
1: So now, okay, we're going to talk about local things.
0: Well, I think that people should vote, and we're right here.
1: And don't give money to people on the street corners. They use it to buy drugs. Anything else local we want to talk about here?
0: I'll think about something.
1: Yeah, it is a little frustrating to see able-bodied men and women. And
0: hey, you go from stocks to weather. All right.
1: It's sad. It's sad. It's sad to see. But anyway, we'll be back with more of the Money Matters Show. We thank you for taking time out of your 4th of July weekend. Independence Day weekend. I hate that when people call it the 4th of July weekend. Independence Day weekend. I hope you're enjoying. I hope you celebrated 250 years. Big deal. Great country. We got it going on. Let's keep it going on. We'll be right back.
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0: Welcome back to the Money Matters Show. My name is Sebastian Borsini here with Dave Sherwood and Dylan Greenberg. A little bit out of the news this week, but it was a very big topic of a conversation the last month was SpaceX. They had a better week this week. They're up 7.63%, back up to $162 a share. If you remember, they opened up, first trade was around $150 a share. It was set to IPO at $135, went up to around $220, and so it's taken a dive since. So it's nice to see it a little... have a nice increase. And I think the increase comes off of the NASDAQ announcing it's going to join the NASDAQ 100 on July 7th, which JP Morgan then estimates the index inclusion could drive about $4.3 billion in forced buying from index funds. In plain English, when a stock joins a major index, every index fund's tracking has to buy shares whether they like it or not. So if you don't have exposure to SpaceX and you have the NASDAQ QQQ, you'll have it.
1: You're going to be in SpaceX anyway.
0: Yep.
1: Right? There was some, pardon me, there was some news on SpaceX. One of their few profitable businesses is their satellite business, which we've talked about.
0: Starlink.
1: Starlink. Mm-hmm. Which we've talked about having that, having an agreement with Verizon, maybe. Maybe with T-Mobile, AT&T.
0: With American Airlines, Delta Airlines, yeah, yeah. All the airlines.
1: How do they get this to become the cell phone provider for the country? Because if it's affordable, and I don't know what that's going to look like, whether it's affordable or not, but I would love to have a cell phone that could pick up music, news, sports, weather, whatever, when I'm remote, when I'm hiking.
0: You're out
1: remote.
0: Hiking, absolutely.
1: Because I get a mile in Pima Canyon, I get a mile in Sabino Canyon, it shuts off. Mm-hmm. I mean, there is no reception.
0: If you live in any rural areas, you you have Starlink.
1: Right, and Charter Communications, which is down 40% this year, opened higher on Monday after Bloomberg reported the company and SpaceX have held exclusive talks on a consumer phone product. I don't know. Charter Communications is the way to go. The report said Charter could run some of SpaceX's consumer mobile phone traffic through its ground internet structure. So I think that's coming. And I think it bodes well for SpaceX. It could be one of the biggest deals ever. If consumers were allowed to have satellite cell phone reception at a reasonable cost.
0: I agree.
2: Well, there's a bunch of companies out there, well, not a bunch, that are working with SpaceX in that sense too. Asset Mobile, they're really the only main competition to SpaceX, and they kind of got hit hard when SpaceX went public, but I think they're going to be able to end up working in tandem.
1: And Comcast has broken into two pieces. Comcast has just really lost a lot of 50% of its value over the last few years as their cable business fades, but 10% up on Monday after the company announced it's going to spin off its media portion of NBC Universal and Sky. I don't know if that's going to have any relationship to the SpaceX and getting involved in that or not, but that would be something that could save a company like Charter, could save a company like Comcast, and they might be anxious to do that. Verizon and AT&T, T-Mobile, those guys, I'm sure they'd be anxious to do it at the right price.
2: That's got to be a stressful job running Comcast. Just watching your business die in the future. You're like, you're so stressed out of figuring, how do you keep it alive in 10 years?
1: Nothing you can do about it.
2: Well, just gotta, not your bread and butter.
0: How do I squeeze any more juice out of this thing?
2: Or like, how do we shift to another version of this? That's got to be so stressful.
0: Definitely. I think Nike's earnings reports were really interesting this week. They reported 12% year-over-year drop in China, and I think that is the most concerning thing that I read in the earnings report. The stock actually popped about 4% after that, but China is one of their biggest buyers. I get that we were talking that China, maybe the China consumer's hurting a little bit. China stock market's definitely not doing great. But yeah, I mean, they have the big deal with the NBA. I don't think it's a great look for Nike.
1: My 9-year-old grandson says that Nike's coming out with a new Air Jordan.
0: Is he excited about it?
1: The black and white and the black and red, like the first one.
2: Well, that's his first one.
1: He is so hyped about it.
0: That's awesome.
1: Jordan couldn't be more excited.
2: Well, the Jordan brand does so well for Nike.
0: Yeah.
2: They're struggling in the other parts, but that Jordan brand has just always been killing it.
0: Definitely. And that's good to see that the youth is so excited about it.
1: It's going to look like the first one, but he's so excited about that he can hardly stand it.
0: Word.
1: Yeah, no, I think so. Interesting local story. Alcoa fell 8% on Friday. It announced a definitive agreement to acquire some of South 32's assets for $4.1 billion. Now, I don't know if you know or not, but South 32 has a new mine in the Patagonia Mountains, south of Tucson. And their stock jumped 15% on the news. It's quite an operation. If you were to go online and Google South 32, it shows a picture of what they've done down there. Pretty darn impressive, the infrastructure that's in place there. And you can't see it from any road that I'm aware of, as I travel that area a bit, hiking and stuff. And I've never seen it, honestly.
0: And that you said they mine aluminum? Is that what
1: South
0: it is?
1: South 32. It's they have a myriad of things, a bauxite, alumina, and aluminum.
0: Okay.
1: So I'm not a mining person, I don't know what that means.
0: I was just wondering if it was copper or what it was.
1: But yeah, no, it's not copper. It's a big deal. Drone maker AeroVironment was down 50%, mostly after the easing tensions in the Middle East. It jumped 20% on Tuesday after reporting a substantial earnings and revenue beat. Other drone makers rallied in sympathy. And on Thursday, we learned that the same company, AeroVironment, received a $500 million government contract, as drones do seem to be the warfare of the future. Don't you think? It seems like going forward, most of the conflicts are going to be drone driven.
2: Used by Xbox controllers, so it's going to be all the gamers become.
1: You see where Xbox, I think it was Xbox or PlayStation, announced no more disc They're going to stop making the disc.
2: No, I didn't see that.
1: I guess you put a disc
0: in. It's about time.
2: Talking about Xbox, though, they have a new CEO that took over a few months ago, and she's been killing it. She is like just trying to alter the whole... Because, I mean, they've been struggling to PlayStation for a while now.
1: Okay.
2: PS5 and all that stuff has just been doing better. And I'm not very much into it anymore, but I do watch it all. I just haven't bought an Xbox in 10 years, partly because I'm not very good at games. And I finally gave up on buying them.
0: And you decided that your time is better well spent.
2: No, if I was good at games, elsewhere. I would probably still be playing Xbox. But I finally gave up on buying Call of Duty and all that because I'm not very good. Either way, she's changing the whole like vision of Xbox and wants to become the next... like. Back to being number one in that sense, and it's been doing well and has seen a big turnaround under her tutelage in the last 4 or 5 months that she's been CEO. And it's so they're going to be start trying to have a lot of competition towards PlayStation, which I think took over for a while, and with GTA 6 coming out, which has been hyped up for years, it's finally got a release date in mid-November, which is going to be the biggest game pretty much ever. They have about $3 billion worth of pre-orders already.
0: How much?
2: $3 billion.
0: Wow,
2: it's insane. Yeah. Wow. It should have been released last year. They didn't do it because they had to keep fixing things. I don't know. It's been a whole thing for 3-4 years now. But it is going to now finally come out, and that's going to help, I think, help Xbox. And now the craziest thing, too, with all these games is that I'm pretty sure you can, like, play each other. Before, if you had an Xbox, you had to play people against Xbox. But yeah, you couldn't play PS5.
0: Cross-platform.
2: They had the cross-platform with PlayStation computers, all that stuff. That's pretty crazy.
1: That's amazing. So you're sitting there playing with somebody in China or whatever, right?
2: That's playing on a computer. It used to be you could play with somebody in China that's playing on Xbox, and you have an Xbox.
0: If you have an Xbox, you have to play somebody against Xbox. Network. But now, like, if you're a gamer, you know that if I have an Xbox and I'm facing you with a computer, a PC, I'm about to get destroyed.
2: Yeah, the PC games, I think, usually are, like, the best ones.
0: They're the geeks. They're the ones that...
2: It's a whole
0: build out the whole computer.
2: I never got into it because I suck at the games. But it is cool that they're doing that. They're finally bringing back competition with the Xbox.
1: Interesting. We talked about CPUs and GPUs a lot when we talk about computers. And in simple terms, a CPU runs the computer, and the GPU lets you do the magic on the computer, like AI, right? Mm-hmm. So a few months ago, there were 8 times as many GPU being sold as CPU. 8 times as many. That dropped to 4 times as many about a month ago. It's now at parity. So there's the equal number of CPUs. Because I guess they figured out that we can't do the magic unless the engine's running, and we need the CPUs to get the engine running, right?
0: Mm-hmm.
1: So that bodes very well for Intel, AMD, and ARM.
0: Dell.
1: I don't know about Dell. Dell doesn't make the chips, right? Dell has the machine.
0: True.
1: So we want the CPU chip maker, which would be ARM and AMD and Intel. And Intel kept surging. It hit a new all-time high last week. A year-to-date gain of 400%. I think the most significant thing about that is you may recall that Trump bought 10% of the company for the taxpayers.
0: Yeah.
1: And that's up about $45 billion now.
0: What else did he just buy? He just bought something recently.
1: No, he was trying to get into OpenAI.
2: No, Axon? That was personal.
0: Axon?
2: Yeah, he personally bought $5 million.
1: He personally bought Axon, but OpenAI was talking 10% of OpenAI to the U.S. government.
0: Yeah, do that.
2: Speak about Trump investments. The Trump accounts go live after the 4th of July, so they're going to be next week. You'll be able to start opening those. And they are starting with a seed investment from the government or the Treasury of $1,000. For kids under 18 with a Social Security and what's the other thing that they needed? And it includes, the one time. It's a pilot program to do that. And you got State Street, BlackRock, and Vanguard are all going to be available ETFs in that you can invest in, which cover the S&P 500. That's going to be the default.
1: And how about Robinhood? Because they were...
2: Well, that's a platform that can do it. I'm saying the ETFs that you're going to be able to invest
1: in. Okay. I see.
2: Yeah, that's the platform. Could be Robinhood.
1: And I suppose there's a link you would go to, maybe like Trump.gov or something.
2: Probably something with his name on it would be my guess.
1: Makes sense, right?
2: But so you got that going out. They got $1,000 seed investment. Then State Street and BlackRock, both among other companies saying it, they will match the $1,000. For anybody that opens the account. And then on top of it, your family, relatives, your grandparents, your brothers, your sisters, anybody can contribute up to $5,000 total per child that is eligible per year into these accounts. So it's going to get some more money into the market, that's for sure.
1: Yeah, that's the important part for us because we're not going to be offering Trump accounts. So
2: they're going to be able to invest in the S&P, the NASDAQ, the Dow, all that stuff. By default, they'll be in the S&P 500. Wonder why? Like we always say, that covers the market.
1: It covers the market. It
2: covers the economy. It's so that's why that's the default.
1: It is not the 30 stocks.
2: But that will be live, so start looking for it if you have kids eligible for it starting on Monday.
1: Right. And I think you could probably just Google Trump accounts and it would give you the link that you go through to.
2: My guess is pretty straightforward. We'll find out on Monday. We'll look into it ourselves, but it should be pretty
1: straightforward. We'll have some play next week. Anyway, we'll be back with the last segment right after this message.
3: Yes, it's only a canvas sky hanging over a muslin.
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2: Back to the last segment of the Money Matters Show on this fine 4th of July weekend. We always talk about quantum and all this stuff, and we're trying to figure out what companies are there for security, because all we hear is that these quantum computers are going to be able to break the encryption on Bitcoin, on your bank account, on everything. They're screwed because you have the old way of computers, which is just not going to work when quantum computers come to play, because inevitably there will be bad actors get a handle on these quantum computers, and they will use it for bad just like they always will. But that's probably a far ways away, because right now Google is pretty much the only one that we know that has a computer on the way in that sense. But there are companies out there already that are working on quantum security. It's a whole different way of doing security. It has to be, because quantum is a whole different way of computing. So you got the big ones I just found this last week were BTQ Technologies and ARQIT Quantum. They both are security companies for quantum. Two different methods in a sense. BTQ does the hardware version, so they put a little chip within the chip. Within the memory chip, they have a chip of their quantum to do encryption, quantum encryption, and quantum security within it. And it does it faster and it does all this stuff for it. That's their main shtick, I guess, is hardware. ARQQ, That's ARQIT is their ticker's ARQQ. They work more with the software, with the cloud service encryption. They both work in the same sense of encryption. So what they're doing is quantum encryption for security, which is what we've been talking about for the last few weeks. And we just haven't been figure out where companies that are working on this. They're very skeptical companies. They're very risky companies. They're very small cap companies, but they're out there and they are building momentum in that sense, because like we said, we're going to need it. I'm sure CrowdStrike is working on it themselves. They're already one of the biggest cybersecurity companies in the world. I'm guessing they just haven't really announced it yet, but their work, they got to be working on, just like Google's working on quantum. But these are the two that are focused primarily on quantum security. So rest assured, there are companies out there that are working on ways to encrypt your bank account when quantum computers become mainstream. So it's just encrypted the same similar way that you're encrypted now, but just a quantum way.
1: It's interesting because back in March, the cyber ETF had plunged back in March.
0: And, yep.
1: On the belief that cybersecurity would no longer be needed over. In an AI world, right?
0: Why would we need it?
1: It was over, and boy, that nothing could be further from the truth. And another 5% gain on Monday. Both Palo Alto Networks and CrowdStrike, the two biggies, hit all-time highs last week. I don't know how much they're up from the low in March, but it's got to be 30-40% from the low in March. Obviously, we need cybersecurity, like Dylan just pointed out. We're going to
0: try this. Palo Alto. So February 19th, $151 a share, $346 a share now.
1: It almost doubled. Crazy. More than doubled. Yeah. Wow. So it's more than doubled. I was conservative. Speaking of AI, a big change. Companies are now starting to change their mind about artificial intelligence can do it all. And they're actually rehiring some employees who were terminated.
2: Nice. I don't know if it's because they can do it all. They're rethinking that. It's because it's more expensive than hiring the employees.
1: Well, it won't do it. It won't do some of the things the employees can do.
2: No, I didn't see that part. Yeah, I just saw that it was more expensive. It's becoming more expensive.
0: You still need somebody to drive the car.
1: Well, I think it was the Commonwealth Bank of Australia was one of them, and they said they didn't think this thing through. Essentially what they said. They've rehired the people. Ford Motors is one. They've rehired hundreds of engineers at Ford Motor, saying, come on, hey guys, come on back. It's not working like we'd hoped it would.
2: That's why I think like computer engineers are going to still, there's going to be a need for them because they're going to understand computers way more than you and I and we all are, but they're going to understand the AI version of it in a whole different way that we won't, because that's just how their brain works. That's what they study for. That's what they know.
1: Yeah.
2: I still think there's going to be a need for them. Like everybody thinks that like there's not going to be a computer engineer job anymore. I don't think that's the case.
1: Well, and we know from AI that it's not perfect.
2: That too. Yeah.
1: We've all run into situations where AI told us something that simply wasn't true.
2: And it discloses it, but we don't look at that.
1: Well, like Todd said, one of the options for AI is not to say I don't know. That's not an option. So it has to say something,
0: yeah.
1: Even if it doesn't know. And it was giving you the, what was it, the one that, the obvious one was the NCAA tournament. It asked, we asked AI who the winners would be, and it named four teams. One of them wasn't even in the tournament.
0: Mm-hmm. Yeah, it still doesn't know what day it is.
1: Yeah.
0: That's really interesting.
1: It's interesting. I mean, it's a work in progress, okay? I like it. I like some of the things it can do. I like the technology. I like technology in general. Which is probably why I drive a Tesla. But it's a work in progress. You know, I saw a big takeover grocery store merger, Fry's. Fry's, I did not realize that Fry's parent, Kroger, is the third largest grocery chain behind Costco and Walmart.
0: Walmart.
2: Oh, yeah. I've never put that together because I put Kroger with like Safeway and all.
1: Yeah,
2: not
1: yeah,
2: Costco,
1: yeah.
2: But that
1: yeah.
2: makes complete sense.
1: Yeah, absolutely. So yeah. Number three, on Wednesday, they bought regional grocer Giant Eagle for $1.6 billion, and the market responded by sending Kroger to a two-year low. we do not want you to...
0: And that's typically what happens when a company's buying a different company. So one that's purchasing goes down, right?
1: It is crazy. It is. And I want to mention one more time. I want to mention one more time, only because it's so fresh in my mind. Please be careful out there, online, texting. There's so many bad actors out there doing so many very sophisticated things. And most of us are pretty trusting people, which is what gets us in trouble, because we expect other people to do the right thing, and they don't.
0: Yeah.
1: So please, we've had at least a half a dozen clients lose six figures or more from scammers, and there just is no getting it back. It's gone.
0: Horror stories.
1: Just horror stories. 80-year-old people losing $200,000-$400,000 and not able to get it back, and having to change lifestyles. It's just crazy. So please, please, please be careful out there. Don't respond to text that you don't know. Don't open links that you don't recognize. I mean, the obvious stuff. But because we're all in a hurry and we're all pretty trusting people, we get ourselves in trouble.
0: Yeah.
1: Right? You guys are still doing the financial plans. The summer's a little slower period.
0: Yeah, but it got busy this last 2 weeks out of nowhere.
1: It did.
0: Super busy.
1: Well, I'll probably talk about it on the radio, but this is a good time to
0: step in. Yeah.
1: Step in and do it.
0: Definitely. And we're going to have another seminar coming up in August.
2: August 21st?
0: Yep.
2: That Friday? It's the seminar that if you don't want to just set up a financial planning meeting in our office, you just want to get an idea of what it is, what we do. It's very nonchalant in that sense.
0: It'll be a
2: financial planning seminar that over at La Paloma Country Club where you get lunch. We go through a John and Jane Doe scenario on the financial plan and show you what it's all about, show you what it could do. And then if that intrigues you, then you could feel free to set up a free financial planning meeting and come set up your customized one or just enjoy lunch and go about your way.
0: Yeah, it's not set up on the website yet. It's in order for you to get a ticket, but we've already had a couple people call in and say that they want to reserve a spot. I will totally take your name down if you want to call 520-544-4909. You can email sebastian@greenbrickfinancial.com. Let me know that you want to join that seminar, and I'll put your name down and make sure that you get a ticket whenever that's live on our website.
1: Right, and these are no obligation. The seminar is no obligation. If you were to call us and come in and want to talk about financial plan, there's no obligation. If you wanted to come in and talk about X amount of dollars that you have in the bank that's earning nothing and kick the tires on a few alternatives, there's no obligation. We're not going to dog you. We're all about education. That's what our mission here is, education.
0: We're not
1: going to
0: charge you for lunch.
1: There's no charge. There's no charge for any meetings in the office. Do not hesitate to reach out to us if we can be of help or if we can help educate you on some of the things that are available. Because there's a plethora of things.
0: You know why they haven't lowered the gas prices yet? Because AAA has projected that about 72.2 million Americans will be traveling this week and 85% will be driving. There you go.
1: 72.2 million are going to
2: make
1: travel.
2: The last money before they got to drop the prices.
0: Yeah, real quick.
1: I think that's it, right? You get that last.
0: Last push.
1: Ring the register one more time before we check out here. Hey, I noticed that General Mills is always one of those sleepy stocks. You know, you don't ever, it's the parent of Bisquick and Cheerios. I hit an all-time low just a month ago because everybody's dissing cereals and how bad they are for you and how they're going to have to refabricate all the cereals to make them more in line with our new healthy attitude, right? Mm-hmm. So the stock, they reported net income nearly 20% above expectations and that said they're going to generate $3 billion in cost savings over the next 3 years. Stock jumped 8%. You just don't ever see that.
0: General Mills, huh?
1: General Mills. Another one, Verizon, on its first day of trading after being removed from the Dow, lost 5%. Projected second quarter losses. The estimate we talked about this a little earlier about their UK investment. Company still has a 6.5% dividend that is secure. It lost another 5% on day two. AT&T has hit an 18-month low. I think an involvement or an announcement or any type of an agreement with SpaceX could certainly change that, could certainly turn that around. And Cerebras, we talked about Cerebras, the largest IPO, tech IPO since 2019, came public May 14th at 185. It immediately rallied to 386, same day, 185 to 386. But then it went straight down over the next month to 160. On Monday, finally found some buyers. Jumped 20% after Kathy Wood's ARK investment disclosed they've taken a stake in the company. So There you go. You
2: want? Thank God, I bought that at 370. Not my best buy so far.
1: Do you still have it?
2: I do. Like I do.
1: You still have it?
2: Yeah, I think it's a good company. I think, I like
1: that's a great company with a great.
2: I just bought it at bad timing. I bought it at the IPO high.
1: Why not?
0: Didn't put your whole portfolio in it. You sized you sized accordingly.
1: 1% it felt like it was just going to keep going. So we end the show as we all want to be happy, and we all want to be healthy, and we're not going to be happy unless the USA wins, right? But we might be healthy, because at the end of the day, what we're really trying to be is
2: profitable. Happy birthday, America.
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8: The big birthday. I'm Paul Stevens, Fox News. America turned 250 years old in spectacular fashion over the holiday weekend.
9: The spirit of 1776 burned bright across America as millions celebrated the nation's 250th birthday. Washington dazzled with a record-breaking fireworks display, while New York, Las Vegas, Los Angeles, and cities across the country lit up the night sky. And when storms interrupted festivities in the nation's capital, hundreds sheltering inside the U.S. Department of Agriculture building broke into a spontaneous rendition of the Star-Spangled Banner. And the main event of the night, President Trump took to the stage at the National Mall to share his Independence Day message to the tens of thousands who waded through the weather to honor our country.
10: For 2.5 centuries, our American Republic has stood as the crowning achievement of human history.
9: The night ended with performances by members of the U.S. military and a record-breaking fireworks display over the nation's capital. Matt Murphy, Fox News.
8: This is millions of Americans along the eastern slice of the U.S. have been struggling with days of intense heat, but some relief now is starting to kick in.
11: Big change in the forecast as we saw one more really hot day yesterday. 25 different record-breaking highs, that largely across the mid-Atlantic, getting up into New England a little bit there, but highs hitting 100 degrees. Boy, it's been days and days of that. Finally, some big showers yesterday evening, and you're starting to see some of these temperatures drop. Big change from what we've seen the last couple of days, where even overnight temperatures were only falling down in the mid-80s, maybe closer to 90 degrees. A lot of shower activity across the eastern half of the United States. We're really trading in heat for rain, not just today, but much of the week ahead.
8: And that's Fox Weather's Adam Klotz. Several cities were under extreme heat alerts and saw close to record-setting temperatures. 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
31: Got a fat cat? A pudgy pooch? The Association for Pet Obesity Prevention says 33% of cat owners and 35% of dog owners believe their pets are overweight. But don't blame your pet.
32: 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Probably not measuring our food correctly either.
31: Veterinarian Amber Garwacki of Philadelphia says read the label on your animal's feed.
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31: What to do if you have been messing up?
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31: 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Jill Nato, Fox News.
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16: And my name is Casey. I'm alongside Michelle every week here on the show. I'm asking her those big questions that are going to help you reach your retirement goals. Michelle, always great to see you. How are we doing this weekend?
10: I'm doing great, Casey. How are you doing?
16: I'm doing great, and I'm very excited because today is actually a very special day here on the Financial Revamp because we are joined by a very special guest. Michelle's son, Andrew, is here. Andrew, how you doing, buddy?
19: Hi.
16: Hi, Andrew. We're so excited you're here.
19: Mm-hmm.
10: Yeah, we're super excited to have you.
16: Are you excited to be here?
19: Yes.
10: He's been wanting to be a guest for a while, so.
16: All right. Well, we're going to put you to work if you're going to be here on the show today, Andrew. How old are you to start out?
19: 10 years old.
16: 10 years old. So that means you're going into what grade next year?
19: Fifth grade.
16: All right. So we've got Andrew. He's 10 years old heading into the fifth grade. And Andrew, I know you have some great advice from being in the office alongside your mom. So I want to ask you a couple questions and let us get a little money advice from a kid today. Does that sound good to you?
19: Yes.
16: Okay, so let's start out. Tell us what you would say, Andrew, is better, spending or saving?
19: Saving.
16: Okay, and why is that?
19: Because if you save and you invest, you can make more than what you got earlier.
16: That's incredible advice. I completely agree. Now, if I gave you $100 right now, what would you do with it?
19: Save and invest it.
16: Okay. And why would you do that?
19: So then I can make more than what I got.
16: Okay. I mean, makes sense to me. And seeing how this is the Financial Revamp, Andrew, I think you even have a revamp tip for us today too, right?
10: He sure does. Andrew, you want to hit us with that tip?
19: My revamp tip is wait one day before buying something you really want because sometimes the next day you don't want it anymore.
10: Ooh, that's good.
16: That's incredible advice. Something we can all learn from. I think we've got a future financial advisor in the making. Thank you so much, Andrew. We appreciate you jumping on the show with us today, and we hope you'll come back soon, will you?
19: Yes.
16: Thank you so much, Andrew, for being here with us. Now, Michelle, you and I, we've got a great show ahead because we're going to talk about one conversation that people often miss when it comes to retirement planning. Plus, we're also going to chat about your monthly spending in retirement and how to find the number that's right for you. So we've got a lot of great conversation ahead. So we want you to settle in and go ahead, jot down our phone number. Keep it handy for the show, 520-389-6188. That's how you can reach us today. And you're going to want to do that because Michelle has set aside just a few spots on her calendar exclusively for our radio listeners to meet with her for a complimentary retirement consultation, 520-389-6188. Now, Michelle, I know some people may hear retirement consultation and think it sounds intimidating or scary, but we know that it's not at all. It's actually quite the opposite. So I want you to tell us a little bit about what this consultation with you looks like and why it's such a valuable step for somebody to take when it comes to their financial future.
10: Oh, thanks, Casey. I'd love to. So a first appointment with me is very different from what most people think because it's not a sales meeting. It's really a discovery conversation. When you come in, we're not starting with products or recommendations. We're starting with you. So here's what a meeting typically sounds like and looks like. We sit down and we're just going to have a conversation. I'll ask questions like, What does retirement look like for you? What are you most confident about right now? And just as important, what is keeping you up at night financially? Some people come in worried about market volatility. Others are concerned about taxes, not having enough income, or a big one is making sure they don't outlive their money. And sometimes they just want a second opinion to make sure they're on the right track. Mm-hmm. And when you meet with me and my team, there is absolutely zero judgment. It is just clarity. It's all about getting you clarity. Then we are going to take a look at what you already have in place. If you brought your statement, which I always recommend you do, or your current plan, we'll walk through it together in plain English. We're going to look

0: you'll get, you're going to walk away with a clearer understanding of where you stand. The gaps are risks maybe you haven't even seen before. And whether it makes sense to go deeper and build a full plan together. Think of this as kind of like a financial checkup. No pressure, just insight. And if we're a good fit from there, we'll move into a second meeting where we start building out more of a detailed strategy tailored specifically to your goals, your timeline, and your concern. So really the bottom line is that first appointment is really about answering this one question. Are you truly set up for the retirement you want? Or are there things that need to be adjusted?
1: And that's the question that we are all looking for the answer for. So that number again, it's 520-389-6188. We highly encourage you to go ahead, snag your spot while we have the space available. Having this conversation with Michelle about your retirement can help you gain so much clarity and confidence when it comes to your future. So go ahead, take the lead today. Our phone number one more time for you. It's 520-389-6188. Or you can also get connected with us online. We are at advisemenow.com. You'll just visit that website, click contact, share a little info with us, and then one of our Modern Wealth teammates will be more than happy to reach out directly to you to get you started. Now, let's dive in, Michelle, because the first story I want to talk with you about today touches on such an important conversation and honestly one that a lot of families avoid until it's too late. And I know you're very passionate about estate planning, Michelle, as am I. So when I heard this story, I knew I wanted to talk with you about it. But if you remember, pro wrestler Hulk Hogan, he passed away last year. But long before that, his daughter Brooke had actually stepped away from her role as executor of his estate. And Brooke says it was not about the money. It was about avoiding future legal battles with people who are in her father's inner circle. And she recently was on the Hollywood Raw podcast and mentioned that Hulk Hogan's silence did not help the situation. Let's take a listen.
2: I used to tell my dad when I was in the position of executor of the estate and the whole thing, I said, Dad, like, I wanted to talk to him about it first. I wanted to be like, what do I do? Like, when something happens, what do I do? Who do I talk to? What do you want me to do? And he never wanted to talk about it, which I think like any parent needs to talk to their kids about what happens. And he had everything laid out, but he didn't tell anybody what was laid out. And I think a lot of people were caught off guard.
1: Now, I do want to mention that Brooke Hogan has since regretted her decision, and she explained that she lost her seat at the table when it came to matters of her father's legacy, which she regrets. But in regards to this story, Michelle, I'm wondering, how often do you see estate plans break down, not because of the money aspect, but because families don't communicate, like Brooke was talking about? And what can that lead to after somebody's gone? Can you speak to this for us?
0: Yeah, and I love talking about estate planning. And she like hit the nail on the head with the communication. She had no idea, other than this legal document, she had no idea what her dad's wishes and intentions were. And that can cause like a mess. And sadly, this happens so much. I see this all the time. And really, most estate plans don't fall apart because somebody forgot to sign a document or because there wasn't enough money. They fall apart because families never had the conversation. And it's a tough conversation to have. People don't want to talk about dying, but unfortunately, there is an end of life for all of us.
1: Right.
0: And if you want to prepare your families, you have to have that discussion so there's no miscommunication later. And what Brooke Hogan said, I've seen play out many, many times in real life. People are often caught off guard after somebody passes away because the expectations were never communicated clearly when that person was alive. You know, one child assumes they're going to be the executor and like take care of everything. Another assumes the house will stay in the family. Someone expects an equal inheritance. Someone else assumes they'll be reimbursed for caregiving. And meanwhile, that parent made these decisions privately and nobody really understands what's happening until they're gone. And they, you know, they're kind of left without answers. And sadly, this is where that conflict starts. And once emotions, grief, maybe some old family dynamics and money all collide together, things can get very ugly very quickly.
1: Yes, that's when it all comes out, after it's too late to clarify for your family. And it's not the documents that fail, it's that lack of conversation around the documents.
0: Absolutely. And I tell clients all the time, estate planning is not just document planning, it's communication planning. Because even a perfectly drafted trust can still create family problems if nobody understands the intent behind it. So I worked with a family a few years ago where the parents had done more or less everything right. Financially, they had a trust, they had investment accounts titled correctly, because that's also incredibly important. Beneficiaries were updated also.

0: very important. And they had substantial assets and, you know, worked with attorneys to get all this done correctly. So on paper, the estate plan looked excellent. But there was one major issue, and I'm going to bring up those issues when I meet with my clients. The family had never openly talked about the plan. Mm-hmm. So when did they talk about it? After the family passed away. One of the children became convinced the other sibling had manipulated him into creating these certain decisions near the end of his life. The suspicion was around who was helping with the finances, who had access to the information, and why certain responsibilities were assigned in the way that they were. So the sad part was many of these issues could have been prevented with earlier communication. If they actually had sat down and the father told him all these, you know, answered all these questions, there wouldn't have been a fight. So the father's intentions actually made sense once we sat down and pieced everything together. But that conversation never happened proactively. Family members filled the silence with assumptions. And assumptions are incredibly dangerous in estate situations, especially during grief. Because grief doesn't always look like sadness. Sometimes grief looks like anger. Sometimes it looks like suspicion. And sometimes it looks like fighting over things that were never really about the money in the first place. So I think one of the hardest things for families is that estate planning forces people to confront very uncomfortable topics. First of all, death, right? That's very uncomfortable to talk about. Fairness, family roles, aging, incapacity, caregiving, and sometimes strained relationships.
1: Well, and it's like you said, these are not easy conversations to have. Nobody wants to talk about death. Nobody wants to sit there and make a plan for their life. So people avoid them for a reason, but that's not always, you know, the right road to take.
0: It isn't. And you can't say, well, I'll be dead. They can deal with it and I don't have to worry about it because I'm dead. Like, that's not the way to do it.
1: Right.
0: And many parents avoid those conversations because they just don't want the conflict, which, again, you're not avoiding it. Ironically, you are creating more conflict later by avoiding that conversation. Right. And celebrity estates show us this consistently. When somebody passes away and there's confusion around who is in charge, who has authority, what the wishes were, or why certain decisions were made, people start questioning motives. And once litigation begins, families can spend years emotionally and financially battling each other. I've seen siblings who have permanently stopped speaking to each other after inheritance disputes. I've seen adult children spend tens of thousands of dollars fighting over a relatively small amount of assets. Mm-hmm. I've seen families completely fracture over sentimental items, not even major wealth, because often the argument is not really about the object itself. It's about feeling excluded, feeling unseen, feeling less valued, feeling surprised. And that's why communication matters so much.
1: Yeah. And I think people get so set on knowing every single number, but I don't think people need to know every single number, but they do need to understand what their role is. And it's really important to communicate about that ahead of time.
0: Yeah, Casey, absolutely. And they don't need to know every specific number. And they don't need to have this like grand formal financial meeting at the kitchen table tomorrow. Some family situations are complicated. Some dynamics are delicate. But there should be clarity around at least who is serving in one role. You don't want to have somebody be the executor of your estate and they never knew it. Or maybe they don't think that they are able to even do it. Another one is, where are those important documents? What are the general intentions and why certain decisions were made as they were made? Especially for executors and trustees, because these roles are not just honorary titles. They carry a very real and heavy responsibility.
1: They do. Being named executor, it sounds like an honor, but it's actually a big job and there can be a lot that goes into it that you need to understand ahead of time.
0: There is. There can be so much. So first, you're dealing with the death of a family member or a loved one, or even like a close friend. So you're dealing with that grief, and now you have to go and almost constantly relive it when you're dealing with the estate. You have to gather all the assets. You have to coordinate with attorneys and CPAs, manage distributions, communicate with beneficiaries, which is hard, handle creditors, file taxes, and maybe you're going to have to potentially mediate family conflict. It's also a huge responsibility emotionally. And people need to understand what they are agreeing to. I think people underestimate how important incapacity planning is. Not just what happens after death. What if somebody develops dementia? who handles finances, who has a medical authority, who pays bills, who communicates with doctors, who has access to those accounts. The situation often creates conflict before even somebody passes away.
1: I want to remind you of our phone number real quick, 520-389-6188. Now, Michelle, all those questions that you just threw out there, this is where having a team involved can really help guide those conversations and get the answers to those questions, right?
0: Absolutely. And I tell my clients, like, tell your kids if they don't want to talk about it, be like, my financial advisor is making me have this conversation. Blame it on me.
1: Blame it on Michelle.
0: Blame it on Michelle, because it's very important. And sometimes it's easier to have the conversation when you say, well, Michelle's making me. Mm-hmm. So, you know, at Modern Wealth Management, we spend a lot of time helping families with these conversations alongside attorneys and estate planning professionals, because financial planning and estate planning overlap consistently. We are going to help you review beneficiary designations, account titling. We're going to coordinate that trust, powers of attorneys, legacy goals, charitable wishes, and most important, family communication strategies. And sometimes our role is simply helping families slow down and have conversations before a crisis occurs.
1: Well, and sometimes it's not about making every single person happy, but it's about making sure that they understand, because they may not agree with the decision, but hearing the why behind that decision could make a big difference too.
0: Yes, the why behind the decision is so important. I actually had another situation where a mother specifically wanted one child to inherit the family cabin because that child has spent years maintaining the property and caring for the property. Mm-hmm. But she was really worried that the other siblings would perceive that as favoritism. So we encouraged, you know, for them to have a family conversation while she was healthy. And it really did change everything for them. Because instead of hearing the decision after her death when emotions were really high, the children heard it directly from her, why she made the decision, what her intentions were, and how she hoped to preserve that family, you know, that family harmony. Now, did everybody love the decision? No, but they understood it. And understanding often reduces resentment.
1: Because when there's no clarity or there's no explanation, people often create their own stories. They come to their own conclusions, which is dangerous.
0: Yes. And that, I think, is the worst. And that's where the mistrust comes in. And one of the biggest lessons I've learned in this profession is clarity really is kindness. Silence leaves room for confusion. Confusion leaves room for conflict. And unfortunately, once somebody is gone, they can no longer clarify what they meant. That's why proactive planning matters so much. It's not just for taxes, not just legal documents, but protecting that family relationship. Because in many cases, the emotional legacy someone leaves behind becomes even more important than that financial one.
1: So what's your revamp tip for us, Michelle, when it comes to estate planning this week?
0: So revamp tip for this, even basic communication about roles, wishes, and intentions can help prevent confusion and conflict later. If you haven't had your estate plan reviewed recently, or if your family doesn't fully understand your wishes, now is a good time to start those conversations. And this is what we help clients with every single day at Modern Wealth Management. We're going to help coordinate financial planning with estate planning, so assets, documents, beneficiary designations, and family goals all work together. You can go right now, pick up your phone, dial 520-389-6188. Yolanda and Larissa are standing by. They'll help you get scheduled on my calendar. We can meet virtually. We can do a phone call. I'm local in Tucson. You can come into my office. You can also go onto my website right now, www.advisemenow.com. The right-hand side, click the button, schedule to talk. It will take you right to my calendar, and you can easily find a time that works for you.
1: 520-389-6188. We know the conversations around estate and legacy planning are not necessarily fun ones to have, but they are so, so important. And Michelle and her incredible team are here to make it so much easier for you. But that first step is to just pick up the phone right now and give us a call. We'll get you set up to start that conversation directly with Michelle. 520-389-6188. One more time, make sure you got it down. 520-389-6188 or online at advisemenow.com. Now, I want to shift gears a little bit, Michelle, and talk spending in retirement for a moment, because I feel like a lot of times retirees are feeling inclined to ask the question, how much do I need to have saved before I can retire? When really the question should be, what do I need coming in every month to live the life I want in retirement? So when we talk about how much you'll spend per month in retirement, an article I read this week on Yahoo Finance places the new average at about $5,300 a month or $63,000 a year. So how much of that comes from Social Security and pensions? Because that's your starting point, right? And it seems pretty simple, but I'm wondering, is it really that easy? Michelle, can you break it down for us?
0: So, you know, I am not a one-size-fits-all planner. Mm-hmm. So when I hear we're taking, like, this article is just taking an average, I mean, what does that tell us? Because there's going to be outliers that are going to be a lot less income, outliers that are going to be a lot more income, because everybody's financial decisions and positions and life are very different.
1: Right.
0: And a lot of times when people hear, you know, $5,300 per month, or roughly, you know, that $63,000 per year, they have more or less two reactions. Oh, it's not too bad. I think I can do that. Or, wait, I'm going to need even more money than I thought. And I mean, again, the big problem is average numbers can be dangerous, because retirement planning isn't about what the average American expends. It's about what you will spend.
1: Well, and that's such a good point, because people hear those averages and automatically try to fit themselves into that number. But you're saying it's not about the average. So if it's not about this average, what should people actually be focusing on instead here?
0: Yeah, exactly. So this article just makes it sound like, oh, it's just so easy. You know, figure out your monthly expenses, subtract Social Security and pension, whatever's left comes from savings. Like, mm-hmm. Okay. I mean, in theory, on paper, does it work? Maybe. But in real life, it's so much more complicated. Let's just use a simple example. Suppose your monthly retirements are $5,300 and you receive $2,800 from Social Security, $1,200 from a pension. That gives you $4,000 of guaranteed income, which is great. But you still need another $1,300 per month. That's $15,600 per year. If you retire for 20 to 30 years, that gap becomes hundreds of thousands of dollars. And that assumes your expenses never rise. You don't need a new AC. You don't have to do a new roof on your house. You're not going to need another car in retirement, which we know is not realistic.
1: Right. Well, because nothing is going to stay flat for 25 to 30 years. So I'm wondering, when you walk someone through this, Michelle, what are the pieces that people tend to miss when they're doing the math? They're trying to figure this number out on their own. What are they overlooking?
0: Yeah. So I can give you an example. I had some new clients come in and, you know, they told me, Michelle, I think we're fine. Our house is paid off. Social Security should cover most things. And on paper, they, you know, they did look okay. Their combined Social Security was about $4,500 a month, and they estimated spending around $5,500 a month. So they really assumed they only needed about $1,000 extra in monthly expenses. But when we actually built their retirement spending plan, we found things they forgot. Human nature, we forget these things, right? Medicare premiums, supplemental insurance, property taxes. Yes, their house was paid off, but we still have property taxes and we still have insurance, car replacement, home maintenance. They wanted to travel. They wanted to help out with their grandkids and help them with college, grandkids' birthdays and holidays. They didn't think about all these things. So suddenly their actual expenses weren't that $5,500. They were closer to $8,000 per month. And that is a very big difference. And this is why budgeting and retirement just isn't math. It's lifestyle planning.
1: Yeah, and it's a big shift, because it's not just numbers on a spreadsheet anymore. It's their real life. 520-389-6188 is our phone number. Michelle, I'm curious, when you sit down with your clients, how are you helping them really see what their lifestyle is going to cost? How do you help them break this down?
0: Well, and this is why I love talking about income planning. It's like sitting down. We need to sit down and we need to talk about, what are your actual expenses? What do you see your retirement like? And what type of income planning do you have? Because it's not just all about that investment planning. Income planning is just as important. So there's the big difference when people spend decades focusing on growing assets, maximizing return, accumulating wealth. The retirement changes the question. The question is no longer, how much have I saved? The question becomes, how do I turn this into reliable income? Mm-hmm. I call this building your retirement paycheck. You need to know what income is guaranteed every month. Now, that usually includes Social Security, pensions, maybe rental income, some annuity income, and some people include required distributions from retirement accounts. The more of your basic expenses that are covered by guaranteed income, the less stress you will have overall in general, especially when the market drops.
1: Well, and that right there is huge because people feel those market swings. So having that guaranteed income, Michelle, it really changes how confident, I would say, somebody feels, doesn't it?
0: It does. And let's face it, not many people have jobs with pensions anymore. Mm-hmm. And Social Security is going to look very different for people who right now are in their 20s and 30s, and I would even say in their 40s. That group of people, they need to start looking into guaranteed income, into their financial planning. They need to figure out ways to create their own retirement paycheck because they're not going to be able to depend on pensions and Social Security like people retiring now.
1: Okay, so what is our revamp tip when it comes to creating guaranteed income, Michelle?
0: So trying to cover essential monthly expenses with guaranteed income. So when we talk about essential expenses, it's not just your mortgage or, you know, or food. Think housing, think utilities, because we know utilities aren't going to get cheaper. They're only going to get more expensive. Groceries, again, not going to get cheaper. They're only going to get more expensive. Insurance and healthcare, all of these things will not get cheaper. They will only get more expensive. So you have to make sure that you're putting in some index for inflation. If these things are covered by dependable income sources, your investment portfolio has a lot more flexibility. That means market downturns feel less scary because if the market drops 20%, your grocery money, it's not going to disappear.
1: Well, and I think that's a relatable way to think about it because nobody wants their day-to-day living tied to the market. That can be really unsettling. And another thing we need to think about is that our day-to-day living expenses are also going to inevitably change over the course of our retirement. You were just touching on that a little bit.
0: Exactly. They're going to change. Things are going to be more expensive. And a lot of people underestimate this. And they're going to underestimate that big thing that is, you know, eroding money in a savings account, inflation. People often budget using today's dollars. But retirement can last 25 to 35 years. And at 3% inflation, expenses roughly double in 24 years. So that $5,300 monthly budget, it's probably going to be over $10,000 later in retirement. And healthcare is even trickier. Medical inflation often rises much faster than general inflation. And then there's long-term care. Many people tell me, you know, I'm healthy. I probably won't need much long-term care. Maybe. But planning isn't about what might happen. It's about preparing what could happen.
1: It is about preparing for what could happen. And that's where planning really becomes about finding that peace of mind, right? Because you want to be prepared for those what ifs that could come your way down the road.
0: Yeah, absolutely. I actually had a widow came in to meet with me after her husband passed. And they had done a good job saving, but their plan had one major flaw. Everything depended on market withdrawals. When the market dropped, so did her confidence. And that's not a good feeling. She told me, Michelle, I'm afraid to spend money even though I know I need to. And Casey, this fear is so common. Mm-hmm. I hear it all the time. She wasn't really worried about today. She was worried about 15 years from now. Would she run out? Would inflation destroy her purchasing power? Would healthcare costs explode? So what we did is we helped her restructure her plan so she had clearer income sources, tax-efficient withdrawals, and a strategy for future healthcare costs. And the biggest change for her was her peace of mind. Mm-hmm. And sometimes the most valuable thing we provide isn't performance, it's clarity.
1: Yeah, and just that relief of finally knowing where you stand can really make all the difference for people. I want to remind you of our phone number quickly, 520-389-6188. Michelle, is there anything else from this article that was of note to you or something that we should be taking away from it?
0: Yes. So one big topic is behavior matters. Many retirees underestimate discretionary spending. They assume when they retire, they're going to spend less. And you know what? Sometimes that's true. You're not commuting to work. You're not needing work clothes. You're not doing work happy hours. You can make lunch at home. But often early retirement's expensive. And why? Because now you have the time to travel, to golf, to visit grandkids. renovate that kitchen that you've always wanted to do and you never had time to do. Go on some wonderful cruises and see the world. Sometimes people eat out more because they're like, I'm retiring. I know when my dad retired, my mom was like, I'm retiring from cooking and doing laundry.
1: Good for her. I love that.
0: I know. Exactly. So, you know, these are really those go-go years. And you hear this all the time. You're active. You're moving. You're spending. Then later, spending may shift a little bit more towards healthcare. Because retirement spending is not flat. It changes really by the season of life.
1: Well, I know we've talked about a lot today, Michelle, and it's a lot to take in and it can be overwhelming. So if someone's listening to this, they have questions about their own situation, about their own retirement spending, their own guaranteed income sources, what should they do? What's their next step?
0: Next step is to pick up that phone. Pick up the phone right now. Give us a call. We'll schedule time to sit down and meet with you. Or you can go to the website at www.advisemenow.com. Click on schedule time to talk. And you'll be directed right to my calendar. Or like I said, give us a call, 520-389-6188.
1: 520-389-6188. 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Or like Michelle said, you can always get connected with us online. We are at advisemenow.com. Now, Michelle, this next story that I want to talk to you about is interesting because it ties directly into how people are feeling about the market right now, not just what the numbers are doing. And it involves your celebrity crush, Warren Buffett. Anytime Warren's in the news, I know we've got to talk to
0: we
1: him
0: have
1: because
0: to.
1: I know how much
0: we
1: you
0: have to.
1: We have to. I know how much you love him. And Berkshire Hathaway recently held their annual meeting, and it was actually the first time that Warren was not on stage in 60 years. He actually watched this meeting from the audience, and CNBC later asked him how he sees the stock market right now. So I want us to hear his thoughts.
2: I've compared the markets to a church with a casino attached, and people can move between the church and casino. And I always said there are more people in the church and more people in the casino, but the casino's gotten very attractive to people. You know, it's gambling, you know, just totally. So we've never had people in a more gambling mood than now, but that doesn't mean that investing is terrible.
1: So my question is, Michelle, if the market mood feels more like gambling than investing right now, what guardrails should retirees have in place? What are your thoughts? What are you telling clients right now?
0: Well, thank you for always talking about Warren Buffett with me. Love talking about him, love hearing from him. And Warren, I know you're, you know, taking a little step down. So if you want to meet me at McDonald's anytime, just let me know.
1: Michelle is available.
0: I'm available. I'll meet you there and we'll have a Coke and some Mickey D's. So one of the reasons Warren Buffett has earned so much respect over the decades is because he's always separated investing from speculation. And this is one thing I love about him. I think it's exactly what he was getting at with the church versus casino analogy. Because when markets get overheated, when people start chasing trends, meme stocks, AI hype, crypto surges, or whatever the next can't miss this thing is, investing starts to feel more like gambling. And that becomes especially dangerous for retirees because retirees don't have the luxury of time to recover from these major mistakes. At 35 years old, an investor versus a 70-year-old retiree, they're playing two very different financial games. The younger investor still has decades of earnings ahead of them. They can potentially recover from downturns through future savings and the time in the market. But retirees are often drawing income from their portfolios while simultaneously dealing with inflation, healthcare costs, taxes, and market volatility. And that really changes everything.
1: Yeah, so it's not just about what the market does. It's about where you are in life when it happens,
0: absolutely.
1: Right?
0: Absolutely. And one of the biggest mistakes I see people is taking more risk later in life because they feel this like pressure to keep up. Maybe they see their neighbors are making money in tech stocks. Maybe they hear about huge returns online. Maybe they're worried about inflation and that inflation's eating away at their savings. Or maybe they just feel financially behind. So instead of becoming more disciplined, they become more aggressive. And that's where retirees really can get hurt.
1: Well, and that's such a shift too. Instead of pulling back on risk, they're actually pushing into it, which is scary.
0: It is scary. And you know, I always tell people, you never know your neighbor's financial situation. Maybe they have a lot more money out there than you know about, and they can take those risks. So you can never compare yourself or do what your neighbor's doing. I actually had a couple come into the office a while back, and they were experiencing exactly this situation. They had worked really hard their entire lives. They saved responsibly and were entering retirement in a really good position. But during a market frenzy a few years ago, they started hearing stories about, you know, this stock doubled, this crypto exploded, this AI company is the future. And little by little, they drifted away from the discipline plan they originally had. By the time they came in, the portfolio looked less like a retirement strategy and more like a speculative trading account. Now, fortunately, they came in before a major crisis hit. But when we stress tested the portfolio, the reality became clear. If markets correct, their retirement income plan could be severely damaged. And that's what people often forget. Retirement is not just about maximizing returns. It's about protecting lifestyle sustainability. And those are not always the same thing.
1: Yeah. So retirement investing really becomes less about maximizing those returns, more about making sure that your plan is going to hold up over time. So what kind of guardrails do we put in place to make sure that that plan is going to hold up over time?
0: So first, when we're talking about like, oh, these mean stocks, this technology, this AI stuff, I say, okay, you want to invest in this? If we put in $20,000 into this and you lost all of it, how would you feel? The conversation completely changes, because they never thought of it that way. And this is why I think you need to have several important guardrails in place. First is understanding the difference between risk tolerance and risk capacity, which I pointed out to my clients when I said, what happens if you lose this $20,000? We talk a lot about risk tolerance, meaning emotionally, how much volatility can you stomach? But risk capacity is so different. That is, how much loss can your financial plan absorb? And those are really two very different conversations. Someone might feel comfortable taking risks during a bull market when everything's great. Everybody feels confident when markets are going up. But if a 20% decline would permanently damage their retirement income plan, then their actual risk capacity may be way lower than they think. And this is especially important because, again, sequence of return risks becomes critical in retirement. And that little fancy term that I love talking about is very simple. Bad market timing early in retirement can create long-term damage.
1: And it's a big one because it's not just about what the market does. It is when it happens to you.
0: Exactly. So if retirees are pulling income from investments during a major downturn early in retirement, they're not only losing money on paper, but they're locking in those losses while simultaneously draining the portfolio. This combination can become so dangerous. This is why guardrails matter. One guardrail is having a clear income strategy. Where is my retirement income coming from? What expenses are essential versus discretionary? What accounts are being used first? How much cash reserve should I have? What happens if the market drops for several years? Those questions matter far more than chasing that next hot investment.
1: Yeah, before you even think about what to buy, what to invest in, you need to know, how am I getting paid in retirement?
0: Exactly. And another guardrail is diversification, because true diversification is not just owning a bunch of things that all drop together in a crisis. Sometimes people think they're diversified because they own like an S&P 500 fund or a handful of different ETFs, some tech stocks, and maybe some crypto. But when everything is heavily tied to market growth, that might not provide them with the protection that they think it does. Retirees really need a balance between growth, income, liquidity, and stability. And that balance will shift over time.
1: And I think that's where people get tripped up, assuming that more positions means more protection when that's not necessarily the case, right?
0: Yeah, absolutely. And another important guardrail is behavioral discipline. Honestly, behavior often turns portfolios more than markets do. Fear causes people to sell low. Greed causes people to buy high. And social media has amplified both emotions dramatically. Today, people are exposed to constant financial noise, breaking news alert, influencers, hot stock tips, panic headlines, recession predictions, AI hype. It never stops. It comes at you 24 hours a day. And retirees often get emotionally pulled into short-term thinking. But retirement should never be driven by headlines. It should only be driven by long-term objectives.
1: Well, and it is hard because it goes back to what we said at the top of the show today. There's so much noise now. It's constantly pulling people in different directions. And it feels like you're always being told to do something, even when the best move for you might be to stay put.
0: Exactly. And one thing my future boyfriend, Warren Buffett, always emphasizes is patience. So I am patiently waiting.
1: Good things come to those who wait, Michelle.
0: Exactly. We got to have patience. And patience is incredibly difficult when markets feel emotional. I actually tell my clients all the time, sometimes boring is beautiful in retirement. You don't need to hit the home runs. You need consistency. You need stability. You need a strategy that helps you sleep at night, especially when retirement may last up to 40 years. I also think retirees need guardrails around liquidity because when unexpected things happen, healthcare events, family emergencies, house repairs, market downturns, you don't want to be forced into a bad financial decision because everything is tied up in volatile investments. Liquidity creates flexibility. Flexibility creates confidence. And confidence helps prevent emotional investment mistakes.
1: And having that flexibility can be huge, just knowing that you don't have to make a bad decision under pressure. And that can absolutely, you know, bring the relief to people.
0: Yeah, exactly. I always encourage retirees to focus less on outperforming the market and more on protecting the plan. Those are really different goals. You don't get bonus points in retirements for beating the S&P if the process creates unnecessary stress and jeopardizes income stability. I think sometimes retirees forget that retirement planning is all about creating freedom. Freedom from financial anxiety, freedom from panic, freedom from constantly worried about market swings. And that requires structure.
1: Well, and I think that's an important reminder that structure actually creates freedom, not restriction.
0: Yeah, and this is one thing we spend a lot of time helping our clients is building these guardrails before market stress happens. Because decisions made during calm periods are often far better than decisions made during panic. We stress test plans. We model downturn scenarios. We review income sustainability. We look at tax exposure. We discuss healthcare planning. We review risk alignment. And importantly, we help clients understand why they own what they own. And I think that education piece really, really matters. Because when a client understands the strategy, they're often less likely to react emotionally during volatility. And that might be one of the greatest values of planning, keeping people from making emotional decisions that permanently damage long-term outcomes.
1: Want to remind you of our phone number really quickly, 520-389-6188. Michelle, I'm curious how you help your clients stay disciplined when the markets can get emotional. What are those conversations like in your office when a client comes in feeling emotional? They maybe want to make a move that you don't think is necessarily the right one for them. How do those conversations go? How do you help them stay the course?
0: Well, first of all, if your retirement portfolio feels exciting all the time, it's probably carrying a little bit too much risk, and that's where we're going to start. 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
1: 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That is going to do it for us today here on the Financial Revamp. But Michelle and I will be back next week, same time, same place, with more retirement insight for Tucson. But until then, Michelle, I'll throw it back over to you to take us out today. What's the final word?
0: Casey, thank you. 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I'm Michelle Anthony, and this has been the Financial Revamp. 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
1: Time. It moves differently now, quicker than it did when I was younger. So much, in fact,
2: I appreciate it more. Time, it turns out, is something to be respected. Like they say, it waits for no one. There was a time when I wished I could have some of it back. Now, I look at it differently. I can't bargain with time. I can't manipulate it. Just respect and make the most of it.
1: Case in point, I've never once regretted the time I spend with my grandchildren.
2: I can read to my granddaughter's class.
1: Or when I grab my rod and reel and head off to the lake.
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1: 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But like I said, I look at it differently now.
2: It kind of changes your perspective.
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9: Take a pause.
10: Sooner, a Bengal tiger living at the Hillcrest Park Zoo in Clovis, New Mexico, was miserable with arthritis. Stephanie Chavez is zoo director.
11: He was laying around. He was very achy, you know, when you get up in the morning and you're very sore and he's hurting.
10: Chavez says her staff heard success stories of CBD, a compound in marijuana helping to treat senior animals. So they added CBD oil to Sooner's meals, and it made a real difference.
11: Now he's jumping, he's playing, he's training, he's swimming in his pool. He is just such a lively cat now, and there has been a complete night and day difference.
10: The zoo says they get all of Sooner's CBD oil donated for free from a local dispensary. But Chavez also says a lot of visitors have been asking if Sooner the tiger, maybe Stoner the tiger?
11: There's no THC in it, so they're not out here getting high.
10: Take pause. Jill Nato, Fox News.
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16: Celebrate 250. I'm Angelo Bavaro, Fox News. Even rain clouds cannot keep the crowds from celebrating the nation's big birthday.
17: The roar of military aircraft overhead set the tone as freedom filled the skies on America's 250th birthday. Thousands packed the National Mall despite periods of rain, while spectacular fireworks lit the skies in New York City, Las Vegas, Los Angeles, and countless other communities. Even those sheltering from the weather in D.C. joined the celebration as hundreds inside the U.S. Department of Agriculture building broke into a stirring rendition of the national anthem. After President Trump addressed the crowd.
18: Our country is just getting started because the best is yet to come.
17: The celebration reached its grand finale with a record-breaking fireworks spectacular over Washington set to patriotic music performed by members of the United States military, bringing America's 250th birthday to a memorable close. Matt Murphy, Fox News.
16: Stormy weather is helping bring down sky-high temps that have been plaguing much of the eastern U.S.
19: Big change in the forecast as we saw one more really hot day yesterday. 25 different record-breaking highs, that largely across the mid-Atlantic. Getting up into New England a little bit there, but highs hitting 100 degrees. Boy, it's been days and days of that. Finally, some big showers yesterday evening, and you're starting to see some of these temperatures drop. Big change from what we've seen the last couple of days, where even overnight temperatures were only falling down in the mid-80s, maybe closer to 90 degrees. A lot of shower activity across the eastern half of the United States. We're really trading in heat for rain, not just today, but much of the week ahead.
16: Fox Weather's Adam Klotz. At the World Cup today, the round of 16 continues. Brazil versus Norway at the New York, New Jersey Stadium, 4 p.m. Eastern, and later in Mexico City, England takes on Mexico. 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
21: Thank you so much. Welcome to Premier Retirement, the radio show that gives you the straight talk and honest answers you need to help you reach your wealth management and retirement goals through smart investing and careful planning. On today's show, we're going to be talking about today's economic, market, and geopolitical news that retirees and near retirees should be considering. We'll also answer listener questions and finally, declaring your financial independence. My name is Jeff Shade. As always, I'm just here to ask the questions, but the words of wisdom and solid advice, they come from Jeff Fogan, founder and president of Premier Retirement Planning and Wealth Management. Hey, Jeff, happy 4th of July weekend. How you doing today?
22: I am doing great. How are you doing?
21: I'm doing fantastic. Thank you that we're together on the radio again. It is the 4th of July weekend. We're celebrating 250 years of freedom here in America, and we really are grateful to live in this great country, and we're grateful for all of the fine people that join us every week here on Premier Retirement. Jeff, there certainly was no shortage of economic news this past week, so let's help our listeners understand what really matters to them. The Dow closed above 52,000 for the first time ever, Jeff, and stocks rebounded after last week's pullback. Does that mean that retirees can necessarily sit back and breathe a sigh of relief?
0: Well, I don't know. You know, the Dow is only 30 stocks, and they're kind of handpicked. Sometimes they can be manipulated, and one or two stocks can have a good day and make that whole index look better than the broader market is. And that's what I've seen lately. This market's difficult to trade in because there's not that many stocks that are performing on a day-to-day basis. It's like one day it's biotech sector, next day it's pharmaceuticals, next day it's tech, next day it's AI, next day it's the industrials. Mostly the AI keeps coming and going. We've got a lot of the semiconductors that are way overrun, overbought. I mean, shoot, they've been pushed up some 100% in just the last few months. I think you're getting overvalued and people are looking to take a little bit more of a conservative approach, which is why the NASDAQ's been suffering a little bit more, which is more than high tech stocks. And the Dow is typically more of the blue chip, the 30 biggest stocks that I think people go to for, if you want to call it safe haven stocks, even though stocks are not safe havens. The market does what the market's going to do eventually. It's got to correct. I mean, it always has. Every time it gets like this and there's this euphoria that we're seeing right now with the dumb money, because we're not seeing smart money going into the market. We're seeing pension funds liquidate and go to cash. We're seeing Warren Buffett go to cash. We're seeing big hedge fund managers that have been in all in the stock market for quite a long time and done very well at it going to cash. And they see the AI boom fizzling out because of the fact that it's priced in as if it's a perfect market, that every company is going to exceed expectations, that every company is going to get 100% of the sales in their category, yet there's competition in each category. So when it shakes out, there's not going to be as many earnings as are projected. That's just a way to get the stock pumped. And it's a way to get pension funds, institutions, the big banks out of their stocks while they pump and cheerlead the public into buying these stocks, pretending that there's going to be these never-ending growth rates and income rates. I just don't see it happening forever unless they just continue to manipulate it. But then again, we've kicked the can down the road quite a long time. How much longer can we kick the can down the road? I don't know. The market always does what it's supposed to do, and it will correct. It does it at its own timing, and that sometimes is because of manipulation. Sometimes it's just because of fake belief and hype and hope, and I think that's really more where we're at right now. I just look at the market. It's probably the hardest period of the last few months, hardest period of time to actually trade and look at investments that have any type of fundamental backing to them, because the ones with fundamentals don't go up and the ones without fundamentals somehow get this surge of price increases. And it's baffling as to why. I think there's a lot of AI algorithms playing with the market, and there's a bunch of people on Robinhood on their phones that are still, I typically call the Robinhood investor the young investor that's just starting out, because they do fractional shares. You can open an account for $5 and things like that, meaning the dumb or the non-sophisticated money investor. I don't mean that they're dumb people. They're just not in, they don't have all the information. All they have is whatever the hype is or whatever the note is on the stock market. So sometimes the stock will go up and they'll give it some reason that sounds logical. Everybody's like, oh, that sounds logical. Let's buy some more. And it may or may not have any reason to do that. So the market's a little bit skittish. I'm really amazed that it's performing as well as it is. I'm happy that the Dow's making a new high. That's great. It keeps the people who do have money making money, and keeps the people that do have money able to buy things, so that the people who work at the stores, the people that don't have money that work at those stores, can at least get paid and have salaries and pay their bills. So there is a benefit to having a good market, is so the people that have money will spend it. People that don't have money still don't have money, but at least they can pay their basic bills. If there is a market crash, I think a lot of that will filter back. Not only those people who have money or think they have money, we'll find out that they really are living on the edge and don't have as much money as they thought, or it doesn't go as far as they thought because they're not making 20 and 30 and 40% a month on a stock trade, and they have to kind of regroup. But at that point, we typically will get some sort of a recessionary reset period, where sometimes we don't necessarily get deflation, but we get prices and even consumer goods come down to more normal levels. Producer prices go down a little bit. And we might be able to get this inflation a little bit more under control if there is a correction in the market. So it's kind of a catch-22. As the market keeps continuing forward and interest rates have to keep going up because of inflation, a lot of that's oil-driven from the war in Iran that is probably going to be a never-ending war, just like everybody who has seen these in the past know it will be. Yet Trump, the eternal optimist, thinks it won't be. Maybe he's right. I hope he's right. But I'm lacking confidence, like most people are, in when this thing can get over, and if it will get over, and if it will ever realistically drive prices down to a level where it will filter back into less inflation. And I hope it does. So again, the market going up is good in some ways, but it's kind of an indication that maybe it's a little bit overbought. It's a little bit deceiving in the fact that it makes it look like even though the economy's good, it just means the separation of classes is getting stronger and stronger. But I don't think the middle class has a lot of Dow investments. In fact, more than 50% of people who are working don't have 401ks, don't have savings, don't have anything. So for half of the people, it might be a good thing. For the other half, it makes their life probably even more difficult. It's unfortunate, but that's the way it is. I think that's why we're seeing, I don't want to get too political here, but I think that's why we're seeing this huge, huge increase of socialism, communism, or whatever this Democrat Party's trying to do, is just give everything away. It's basically, oh, well, the half that's making money, we'll just take it from them and spread it around. We'll be Robin Hoods and make everybody happy. And the fact is there's so many people that aren't making it, they can actually get those votes because they're going to say, hey, don't worry, we'll just take it from your neighbor and give it to you. And most people now, unfortunately, are saying like, okay, that's all right. That's great because I need stuff. It used to be that, no, don't give me anything. I want to earn it myself. I want to live the American dream. I want to have the pride of ownership. I want to have the happy ending from all my work. I want to do the grind just like my parents, my grandparents, and my immigrant great-grandparents did, and make it on my own. That's what character used to be in America. But now it's like, oh, America, the land of the free and the land of the free stuff. Not freedom. It's land of the free stuff. And unfortunately, somebody has to pay for that. And eventually, I think it's going to blow up. It is what it is. The market hit a new high. The Dow hit a new high. But we haven't seen the S&P and the NASDAQ get back. In fact, most of the indexes, in fact, the Dow is barely above break-even from 4 to 6 weeks ago. But it just barely got above its high a while back. The other indexes, I think, are still trailing their highs, just getting close to it over the last month or so. Just kind of bouncing around, holding their own. So I think this is either a pause before a new breakout session that has to be, there has to be some sort of a catalyst to make the market go up higher than that. But there are a few stocks that are seeming to get attention and going up. And if you can get on those rides, great. We're trying to get on those rides as we manage portfolios, but we're right a lot of the time and it's difficult a lot of the time, to be frank. So, you know, if you're trying to manage your own portfolio, don't be surprised if you're not beating Warren Buffett, who, by the way, is down for the year. What I mean is beating him by even a little bit or even losing a little bit. Don't worry, there's other big managers that are hoarding cash that are down when they're managing huge portfolios of really impressively run companies and stocks that shouldn't be going down, that should be the ones getting all the attention. But instead, we're getting all the speculation and the greed factor is definitely driving the market right now. It's not really fundamentals.
1: We're talking with Jeff Hogan of Premier Retirement Planning and Wealth Management here in Tucson and Mason. And we're talking about current events. Our phone number, 520-780-9059. Listening this weekend, you would like to declare.

0: think Kevin Warsh is up to? What's the takeaway here? Why should we be looking at this?
1: Well, I think we need to get to know a little bit more about Kevin Warsh. I think we assume that because Trump appointed him, he's going to be, you know, in favor of lowering interest rates and so forth. But in fact, interest rates have gone up just in the last week. The bonds, the 20-year treasury, I'll just look at that. We could also look at the aggregate bond, but the 20-year treasury, it's more the long-term bond, was down a couple tenths of a point just for the week. Now, for the month, however, interestingly enough, even though interest rates are going up, typically that means the bond prices go down a little bit. In other words, bond prices go down, interest rates go up, the interest rates on the bond. So it usually reflects evenly, but the coupon rate on those bonds are going up a little bit and people are buying them. So they're actually bidding up the price, which means that if interest rates go up, but they bought this bond 3 weeks ago, they're actually break even on the interest rate because they just basically, their interest rate has changed opposite to it. However, if they sell the bond, they're already up a couple of points in less than a month. So bond traders are getting kind of happy with the bond market the way it is, because not only can you buy a bond with higher interest, you can actually sell the bond you bought a few weeks ago for enough more that it pays off. So, you know, if you have old bonds, typically with the new bonds costing more, you typically can't sell a bond you bought a week ago for more, but lately you can. And what that shows me is even though people can lose money or basically buy bonds at an overpriced value, comparatively speaking to the interest rates, they're willing to do that and they're willing to buy bonds knowing that interest rates will probably go up and the price of their bonds will probably go down. So kind of an interesting thing there, because most bond traders know that, or people that are hedging use bonds as kind of a safe haven. And it's interesting because usually when interest rates go up, their bond portfolios go down. But because so many people are buying bonds, they're actually going up with interest rates, which is kind of an anomaly and kind of backwards the way it should work. So that in my mind is just telling us that the market's kind of broken and that we need to take a little bit extra caution, especially when we see how much interest there is in bonds and they're still having to raise interest rates, which typically puts brakes on the economy, typically makes stocks go down. It doesn't seem into effect. People are just blindly buying stocks. They don't care. It's just, they're going up. It's a feeding frenzy. I don't know how long it can last. It's kind of bizarre. It lasted a few years in the dot-com bubble. It lasted a few years in the bank crisis bubble, pre-08, probably 04 to 08 timeframe or 07 timeframe. We've had the AI bubble kind of brewing for a couple years now, and semiconductors to support that, energy to support that. There's a few different sectors that are really pumping along and they're kind of helping each other out. And if it plays out, those are all going to end up being good investments. But I think that people are going to have to see them come back to reality and come back to a value that people are willing to pay for based on looking at those investments as a real investment in a real business rather than just, hey, there's this thing with a ticker symbol that we can buy and sell for more tomorrow. And that's kind of how the market's working right now. It almost doesn't matter what the business does. You're not buying a business. You're buying a three letters in those New York Stock Exchange that we hope goes up and we can sell either tomorrow or in a couple of years. People don't seem to be buying and holding that much. I think if you buy and hold anything, it ought to be just the index, because over time that always plays out and it's diversified. But if you're trying to pick the next big stock, it's a crapshoot.
0: Jeff, you and I live relatively close to each other, and in my particular neighborhood, there are 5 homes for sale. They've been for sale for quite some time. Mortgage rates have eased just a little bit, but they remain around 6.5%, and I think it's sort of a standoff here between buyers and sellers. Buyers are not willing to lower the prices, and sellers are not willing to pay 6.5% or even more than that. What advice would you give to retirees considering moving or downsizing at this time?
1: Well, I mean, if you're a retiree, most retirees I meet have their house pretty close to paid off. Some people are using arbitrage with a low interest loan, meaning that they probably got a loan under 3%. They don't want to sell their house because if they did bring that mortgage with them, because they appreciate the fact that their money's invested, making more, even on safe money, it's making more than the 3% they're paying on their mortgage. So I think interest rate arbitrage is smart. But if you're going to refinance a house and roll that mortgage into something at 7%, I hope it's because you're downsizing in a big enough way and because you've got enough cash flow that you can pay down that mortgage quicker, especially if you're borrowing around 7%, which we're starting to inch up to that level again. Anything over 6, I mean, twice the interest that you're paying on a 3% loan, I mean, that's a huge cash flow problem if you're buying a like house to a like house. Some people who are retired just have a big house and they just don't like managing the yard and paying the landscaping bill and the water bill and all the other things that go with big houses that they had maybe when they were growing up a family and needed the room. But maybe now it's time to downsize and maybe you can take the equity out and just pay cash for something a little bit smaller that you don't have to spend so much time maintaining. Still leave your money working for you. not have to pay the landscaper and the big water bill and the taxes that go along with a bigger

0: house. So I think downsizing is always an option to enhance retirement, increase cash flow, maybe decrease your stress a little bit, especially about the maintenance issues and just taking care of a bigger place. And also maybe you want to move someplace where it's closer to the grandkids or closer to your kids or closer to maybe where the weather's a little bit better. You have four seasons, you're tired of the heat because you don't want to have two houses, have to have one to go in the mountains. You get one that's somewhere in between. Everybody's got a reason to move or think about changing their real estate. But as far as retirees or pre-retirees go, you've got to be wise about how you balance that. If you have a mortgage, you have a significant portion of your home financed, because if you go into something else, it's going to be higher. Now, I understand that if you've got a house and it's financed at 3%, you can't really lower the value of your house. It's better to get top dollar because you're going to have to get a smaller house and get a bigger mortgage if you are using leverage to buy that house. Or maybe you have to take a penalty to get out early because you're pre-retiring, you're in your 50s, not in your 60s or 70s yet. So yeah, everybody's situation is going to be a little different. Some people it makes sense to finance. Some people have great cash flow and it's better to leave your money invested for the future in order to take advantage of stretching out the payments on purchase of that home when down the road, maybe you'll have something you can cash in or a big retirement bonus check that you can cash in some company stock, pay that loan off, and then have a smaller nut to crack every month when you retire without having a mortgage. So everybody's plan is going to be different. There's no right or wrong whether you have a mortgage, whether you want a 7% mortgage. I've got clients that are happy to refinance their house at 7% because they've got a ton of debt and things like that. Maybe they did some air conditioners or have some credit cards or helped the kid out and find themselves buried under $50,000 to $100,000 of extra debt that's they keep raising rates 20 or 30%. Well, maybe if you got a $100,000 mortgage and you push it to 200, but you pay off all those loans, maybe your cash flow improves by $1,300 a month. I mean, if that's the case, then cash flow is king. It's not necessarily about how much debt you have. It's how much you pay on that debt. And higher interest debt is still worth rolling into possibly a 6 or 7% mortgage on occasion. Now, I hope you're not in a position where you have that much debt that mortgaging your house in order to pay it off is the only option, but for some people it makes sense. And it may not be the only option, but it actually makes mathematical sense, especially if you've got good cash flow, guaranteed pension, social security, and other things that are going to guarantee that you'll never miss that mortgage payment. What I am worried about is somebody takes on too much mortgage to pay off a bunch of debt, but doesn't have the cash flow to pay the mortgage. Now you not only had a bunch of debt, that you paid off all the unsecured debt, now you've got debt on your house and you could lose your house. So you have to see the big picture. You have to see into the future. That's why we do 30 and 40 year plans. Not, you know, let's see if the next 5 years does okay in the market. We'll put this money away long-term and let's have three buckets. Let's plan for the next 5 or 10 years. No, let's plan for the next 30 or 40 because there are things like mortgages that do impact you for decades, not just a few years.
1: Talking with Jeff Hogan on Premier Retirement. Once again, our phone number 520-780-9059. If you'd like to get in and sit down and talk with Jeff, no cost, no obligation, and no judgment. We'll meet you where you are, 520-780-9059. Jeff, I filled up with gas just the other day at the Fry's here, and it was under $4 a gallon for 87 octane. Oil prices seem to have dropped a little bit. What has happened there? Something adjusted in the Middle East? Why are we seeing better prices at the pump?
0: A couple of reasons. One is that they've made it more efficient to pump locally. And so a lot of those wells have been uncapped and there's a lot of local production that has increased in the U.S. and other markets are now adding to the imports. However, oil prices in general haven't come down enough, I don't think, to justify long-term price decreases. I mean, we had the idea that there was some sort of a settlement in the Middle East and, you know, oil went way up and then now it's coming down. And I think when it went way up, the gas shot even more way up. It kind of overshot the numbers because I think they anticipated the tightening of supply and this protracted war type thing that would never end. And now there's some glimmers of hope. They're negotiating. Price of oil have come down. It's being reflected in the current gas price. I think where we're at right now, which is still about a buck higher than I remember less than a year ago, or just 6 to 8 months ago, it still seems high, but I think it's at a level that could be sustainable if oil kind of maintains its present cost, which is, again, higher than it used to be. But I think we could get $60 a barrel oil again. The economy plugs along really good because the cost of everything goes down. It's amazing how dependent we are on oil worldwide because of transportation. You can't make everything electric. I mean, if we did, talk about power centers that we would have to have, not just for electricity to run GPUs and stuff for AI and data centers and things like that. Well, we'd have to, I don't know how we could charge enough cars and vehicles to make all the transportation happen. I mean, when are we going to get an electric 747? I mean, I don't think that's going to happen anytime soon. that's going to be an oil-based product, I think, for a while.
1: Yeah.
0: I don't know. Maybe we can get some of that UFO technology, that anti-gravity stuff, to where we don't even have to worry about it. Maybe it's just all magnetic, and if we can use that technology and everything, then we don't need oil or anything.
1: How about solar plate collectors on the roofs of cars or on the tops of airplanes? We got a lot of sun here.
0: I have no idea why they're not already doing that. I think they need to probably incorporate, probably because it takes a lot more power than one little panel on a car could generate.
1: It'd
0: be kind of an eyesore. And a rock hits it and it breaks. It's probably a pretty expensive, it's a little more expensive to replace a car roof that's a solar panel than it is to fix a rock chip with a little paint dab. So I think that's probably the main thing. But I think oil, it seems like we found kind of an equilibrium where it's not jumping around quite so much. It has come down. You know, it's coming down now based on decreases in oil a couple of months ago when they first decided there was going to be a negotiation and they were going to quit bombing each other. So if we resume that, we'll probably see some more upward pressure in the cost of oil and gas prices. But I'm just happy to see a 4 on the number when I pump my premium and see a 3 on the number when I pump my regular. Now, I would love to see something under a 6 on diesel. I haven't seen that in a while. I don't know if it's down in the 5s yet, but I haven't filled up yet this weekend, but we'll find out soon. I didn't notice the prices. Anyway, bottom line is everything's still cost more than it did. It stinks. Food, everything that you buy is going to be more expensive as long as this deal with oil is a problem, until we can get more manufacturing at home or from other countries. Oh, by the way, speaking of other countries, Venezuela just got rocked by a couple of earthquakes. That's certainly not going to help the oil situation. I'm really surprised it hasn't filtered already into the oil prices in the market. They went up a little bit, but not as much as I would have anticipated. And we haven't seen it reflect in the gas pumps yet. But I don't think we've been pulling, you know, that heavy crude stuff. And I don't think they're doing a ton of oil and gas production from Venezuelan oil. I think it's helping, but I don't know that it's as critical as the Middle Eastern oil.
1: Jeff, we have talked about a lot in this segment today. When you step back and look at everything happening, what's the biggest lesson that retirees should take away from our conversation?
0: The name of our company is kind of long, Premier Retirement Planning and Wealth Management. So you got to manage wealth through all these obstacles. You got to plan for it. You need a plan. Yeah, you know, it's pretty self-explanatory in how we name what we do in our business, is create a plan that takes into consideration unknowns. You can't base everything on a historical average, like, oh, the market average is 10%, so let's just take 10% every year out and we'll be fine. That's not true. Wall Street even says less than 4% is the rate you can comfortably take out without running out of money because of volatility. You have to build volatility control into your plan by creating income streams that are guaranteed, secured, insured. You have to build a tax plan so you're not overpaying the government for all the work they do and all the shenanigans they pull and pay for. Yeah, I did say they do some work, but unfortunately, we overpay for what we get, I think, in taxes. So you should keep more in your pocket as much as possible. So just having a plan that makes efficient cash flows happen, guarantees that your bills are paid every month, regardless of gas prices, have a little bit of fluff or a buffer in there that if you did want to take a trip, even while gas prices are high, it's not going to devastate your plan. That's always a little bit of extra cash flow for those what ifs. Gas prices and inflation aren't going to be a thing that's going to be way overblown forever. They're going to come back. Bottom line is have a plan, build in some flexibility, learn how to sleep at night, knowing that your bills are going to be paid from the time you retire till the time you pass away and leave whatever's left to your heirs.
1: Good conversation, Jeff, as we celebrate America's 250th birthday this weekend. It's the perfect time to think about declaring your own financial independence. True retirement freedom isn't measured by where the Dow closes today or what the latest headlines say. It's measured by knowing that you have a plan, as Jeff said, one designed to provide reliable income, reduce unnecessary taxes, manage market risk, and prepare for rising health care costs, among other things. If you'd like to talk about declaring your financial freedom, call us here at Premier Retirement at 520-780-9059. 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All right, Jeff, time for a break here. When we come back, we've got listener questions. Then later, we'll explore what it means to declare your financial independence when Premier Retirement continues here on 790 KNST, Tucson's most stimulating talk. 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
2: President Trump spoke to Russian leader Vladimir Putin by phone ahead of the upcoming NATO summit. According to a Kremlin spokesperson, Trump offered to help find a solution to the Ukraine war during the nearly 90-minute call on Saturday. The conversation comes ahead of President Trump's participation in this week's NATO summit in Turkey. Ukrainian President Zelensky said he also spoke to Trump on the 4th of July, writing on his social media account, "The two had a very good conversation about Ukraine's future." Interior Secretary Doug Burgum is reiterating President Trump's claim that the Lincoln Memorial reflecting pool has been vandalized. Appearing on CNN's State of the Union, Burgum claimed there is evidence that supports the claim.
3: There was vandalism. There was box cutters. There have been 7 arrests. There was people literally trying to destroy part of a monument.
2: The alleged vandalism has drawn the ire of Trump, who was behind the estimated $16 million renovation project. I'm Lisa Carton.
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6: 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The defending champion Aces will be without superstar Asia Wilson for a third straight game as she nurses an ankle injury. Fever won't have Caitlin Clark. She's missing a second straight game with a back injury. 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
1: 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You'll find this show and many of our past shows so you can stay on top of your journey towards a financially confident retirement. Okay, Jeff, time for listener questions here. We'll dive right in. We've got three this holiday weekend. Max is in Dove Mountain, and Max says, my wife and I have enough saved in our 401k, Social Security, and other investments to comfortably fund our retirement without ever needing to touch our $125,000 Roth IRA. Our plan is to leave the Roth invested in an S&P 500 fund, let it continue growing tax-free, and use it only if we ever need long-term care or in-home care. If we ever need it, we'd like to pass it on to our family tax-free. Jeff, do you think using a Roth IRA as a self-funded long-term care plan is a smart strategy, or are there potential drawbacks that we should be considering?
0: I don't know. I personally like LIRPs for that, life insurance retirement plans, because the life insurance not only gives you a death benefit that's far bigger immediately than your Roth would be, you can still borrow money out of it. It never sends a 1099 to the IRS like the Roth would. They may start considering it provisional income, whereas a loan against life insurance doesn't. And I've talked about LIRPs on this program. If you've been listening a long time, you understand kind of the concept. But very briefly, it's kind of a version of a Roth. However, there's access to the death benefit, which is actually more than the balance of the account for long-term care purposes or for terminal illness and other things. So that might be another alternative. And you may want to just split the money between the Roth and a LIRP for each of you in order to accommodate kind of a diversification plan. Now, the S&P 500 is also the index that we used in the LIRP. So you get some upside. The difference between that is that if the S&P crashes 50%, your Roth crashes 50%, and you already pay taxes on the whole amount. With a LIRP, it's principal protected in the fact that it may go up only 10% or so on a good year, but it doesn't go down when the market crashes. And over time, it doesn't average quite the same as a S&P fund does. But remember, when you take money out of a Roth, it's gone. When you borrow money from a LIRP, it's still in there growing. So you might find out that the overall benefit and the overall cash flow could be higher in a LIRP. You would also have more accessible cash for long-term care purposes if that's really what you're using the Roth for. If you're just using it for a long-term bucket to pass on to your heirs that you don't want to touch, sure, an S&P fund might be great. I would probably go with the Qs or the NASDAQ better over time. It's actually outperformed S&P, especially with all the tech and the innovation that's happening and how quickly it's happening right now. I'd probably skew it towards that index more than the S&P if you're going to just use a passive index. Or you can have it managed and do even better with it that way if you have a good manager. We feel like we're good managers. We could possibly mitigate risk when the markets get ugly. We go to more safe accounts and don't ride the market down 50% if we have another crash like 08 or 2000. And I think we're definitely due for one if you look at where the market is valued and the look at history and the fact that it's always corrected when it's at values as high as it is right now. So I think you eliminate some of the volatility by maybe diversifying or considering adding a LIRP to your plan and maybe looking at your overall picture for income and other sources. The other thing I would consider is long-term care and healthcare is typically a tax write-off. So I'm not sure you want to use Roth money for that because you're giving up all those tax savings and paying bills with something that you could otherwise maybe write off. It might be an opportunity to dip more into your IRA money and take more of it out than your required minimum distributions in those later years in order to deplete the IRA and get an offsetting tax deduction that would cover most or all of it, depending on what your other deductions are and if you can get past the standard deduction. But from a tax standpoint, I'd rather use my IRA and the residual there for long-term care because of the offsetting tax deductions and leave the Roth intact for the heirs if that's what you want to do is leave a legacy.
1: Max, great question. Thanks for listening to us. And Dove Mountain, once again, if you want to further the conversation with Jeff, 520-780-9059 is the number, and we would love to help you out. Next question, Jeff, is Suzanne, who's in Suarita. And Suzanne writes, "Hey, Jeff, I really enjoy your show, and I have a question for you. My boyfriend is a retired widower, and I'm a retired widow. We both have grown children and our own homes. We're discussing marriage and want to know how to keep our assets going to our respective kids. By the way, he's going to sell his home and move into mine if and when we get married. I'd appreciate any advice or resources on how to handle this less romantic side of the relationship."
0: Well, you can always keep property and assets in called sole and separate property if you never commingle them. Now, obviously, if you're moving in the same house, you're kind of commingling that house. I don't know what you're going to do with the assets there. My mom did something like that, too. She kind of left her house to a couple of the boys that trashed it, but she moved in with her husband after my father passed away. After several years, she found another guy and moved in with him. And that house always remained intact for his heirs. She was just a roommate at that point from the standpoint of title and deed. And then when she passed away, even though she could probably have had some sort of a claim if she wanted to go and try to probate it and take it and say, "I was a spouse and I deserve it," and blah, blah, blah. But she didn't. She just said, "Here, the house is yours, kids." And they took the proceeds. There was a reverse mortgage on it from this guy's prior wife, and that was paid off and the equity was distributed to the children. Meanwhile, mom could have stayed there had she tried to force the issue, but she had a house. She still had her own home and she moved back. Now, had she sold it, that might bring up a different problem. So maybe the person moving is going to sell his house. He's going to pay you for half of it. Then you jointly own it and that house gets split evenly towards all the beneficiaries. Now, you can put a whole bunch of names on a beneficiary deed to a house, if it, I assume it's in Arizona, and pass it on a percentage basis to a whole bunch of kids. And so you could have that house still be divided up amongst all the children. The other thing you should do from a standpoint of my estate planning background, I do a lot of it. You could do separate trusts and just keep all your assets in trust. And however you pay your bills is kind of your thing. Maybe one of you takes care of the utilities and one of you takes care of the food, whatever works out. Or you end up having to keep all your main assets separate and you have a joint account where you each just pay in a couple thousand a month and you use that for cash flow. And then you want to treat the other one to a trip or to a nice gift, you pull it out of your own cash and you give it to them. I mean, it's not bad. I mean, it's not like, oh my gosh, we've got this huge problem to work with. You don't need to commingle assets. You can keep them separate if that's your desire, if you're both on the same page. If you do commingle the assets, then the last one who dies is going to win, just period. That's kind of a scary situation. What I mean by that is the last one who dies isn't necessarily going to say, okay, everything's mine. I'm going to give it to my heirs. But they can, and some do. And even if you trust the person with a joint trust, sometimes they don't act. And I've had people come back to me that were clients and say, well, I want to change the trust now. I'm like, wait a minute. Your deceased husband was my client too. I'm not going to change the trust because he wanted that half of the trust to go to his kids. You want to do that trust, find a sleazy attorney that's willing to write that trust for you. Bottom line is, I would call them sleazy attorney because they're not honoring the wishes of a trust. We're supposed to trust each other. Yet, nevertheless, you don't have to. You could just tear up the trust and let everything go to probate. And basically, just the heirs of the last decedent is the only ones that are going to really matter in court in a probate process. So, you know, you need to think that through. Make sure you have the documents that provide protection for each of your assets. Never commingle the ones you want to stay in your family. And you can be safe and still get married and still have those assets, live your life together, enjoy each other for all the right reasons. And deal with the non-romantic part of that with trust and with some barriers and some disciplined language that explains what the purposes of each of those accounts are. And if you keep them in trust in a separate name and never commingle them, you're better off.
1: Suzanne, thanks for listening to us in Suarita. If you'd like to further that conversation with Jeff, once again, the number 520-780-9059. You can make that call right now if you want. Leave your name and number for Shelley, and she will get back to you. Okay, Jeff, next question is John in Catalina Foothills. John says, Jeff, I hope you can help with a delicate question. I have three children. The older two have families and are doing well on their own, but the youngest, who is 29, has failed to launch. He did not go to college or learn a trade and works low-level hourly jobs. He lives on his own, but we pay his rent and give him an extra cash stipend every month. My wife and I are 70 and are beginning to draw down our retirement savings funding him. Do you have any advice on how to push him out of the nest and learn to fly on his own, so to speak?
0: Well, he's been flying on your dime for such a long time. I don't know how that's going to be possible. And if I were him, I would definitely not move out until as long as you're paying my bills. No reason to launch. So I think, pardon the frankness, but you're enabling him to be a sloth, to not launch, to not do anything. He's 29. You know, you're 70. I mean, you shouldn't be jeopardizing your retirement for that. I mean, you know, if you don't want to just cut him off completely, just say, hey, by the way, this is coming out of your inheritance. And when your third is used up, you have to move out because you're going to be prepaid. We're saving the rest of it for our other children or whoever else is, if that's the case. But I think the only way, if I were in that position, the only way I would ever move out and launch on my own is if everything was cut off. And then I was backed in the corner. I would pretend to hate you and think you're awful and tell you how awful parents you are. But you know what? I'd probably someday be very, very respectful of that decision, because if you're in your 70s, I mean, you're not going to be there forever. And he's only going to inherit enough to get him by for a few months. So by the time he's 40 or 50 or 60, someday he's going to have to launch. And what are you going to do with low-level jobs and no experience? So maybe you give him a few years, say, hey, look, we'll pay for a little college education, some night school classes or whatever, but 4 years, the gravy train's over. You better get a degree and get something that can help employ you, or go to a trade school or something like that that would get him some higher level potential possibilities. I mean, without a college education doesn't mean you can't make money. There's tons of people with no college educations that out earn me, and I make a good living. So I have a college education, but I don't attribute my college education at all to what I make in this business. It's just hard work. It's just focusing. It's just learning products and strategies and repetitive in the business for 30 or 40 years, you kind of learn stuff. So if he doesn't get something that he can grow and develop and make better, if he's just going to work as a paycheck employee and do what most teenagers and people going to college do, he's going to stay in that rut. And if you're paying all the rest of his bills, he has no incentive to do so. So I'm not a family counselor or anything like that, but I would imagine that's probably the tone that they would take just in seeing it. And by the way, I mean, I'm not saying this to belittle you or anything. We all love our kids. We want to help them. We hate to see them suffer. And I'm the same way. Honestly, I have a really hard time drawing the line between how much I help my kids and how much I want them to suffer like I did in those beginning years, so they can enjoy and not take for granted the blessings that they end up with in their later years of life. So I think you're, in reality, you've got to kind of balance the, I don't want my kid to have to suffer and have it hard like I did. I want to make it easy for him. But then again, you're taking away the lessons and the experience and those things that make life worth living and make enjoying life in the later years when you have done it on your own and not just mooched off parents and then took an inheritance or like a trust kid. I see trust kids all the time and they're not very happy. They have everything they need, but they're just never happy enough. Nobody can ever do enough for them because they've just been kind of in that entitlement mentality for so long. So I appreciate where you're coming from. You're not the only one in that bucket, but I have all too often seen that situation run too long and cause my clients hardship in the future because they don't have the ability to say no. It's maybe considered a little bit more tough love, but it's love. I know we love our kids. We want to make it easy, but we also need to love our kids to make it, to let them learn and let them fly and maybe force them. You know, eventually a mother bird kicks their birds out of the nest. They don't let them stay forever. That's just nature. So if we want to go against nature, you might run out of money trying to raise your kid and then there'll be nothing for inheritance for him or the others. So consider that. I know that's maybe a harsh answer. It's my best answer. That's all I hope that people want from me is honesty and transparency. And I try to do that, try to be as tactful as I can about it. But you know, it's kind of a hard question, but I'm glad you asked it because there's a lot of people in that boat and it's not an easy decision to make, but the hardest decision for you to make might be the best decision you make for your child.
1: And Jeff, I don't often give my opinion on things, but I want people to think about this. You know, we spend a lot of time thinking about how to raise our kids to be great kids when we should really be thinking about training our kids to be good adults. And you mentioned tough love. I don't think it's tough love. It's just love. And I think I would tell John that you sit down with a kid and you say, look, Mom and I are draining our savings to support you. We love you very much, but I'm going to give you 120 days here and it's going to end. Here's what I want you to do. In these 120 days, I want you to find a job, a better job. Or if you want to go to school, we'll support you. We will pay for that for you. And we will love you, but you're going to have to support yourself in 120 days. We will be your biggest cheerleaders, but you've got to leave the nest. So anyway, John, we really appreciate you listening to us in Catalina Foothills. All the best to you. And we appreciate everybody sending these questions in. Listening to Premier Retirement with Jeff Hogan, I'm Jeff Shade. Glad you could join us again this holiday weekend. We hope you're having a great 4th of July weekend. We want you to have a safe one as well, too. 520-780-9059 is our number. If you would like to have your Premier Retirement consultation with Jeff at no cost and no obligation to maybe declare your financial independence, again, 520-780-9059. You can make the call right now. No questions off limits. Again, it's just a casual conversation. Call and leave your name and telephone number. Shelley will call you back next week and set up that appointment for you. Once again, it's 520-780-9059. Well, this weekend, Jeff, America celebrates its 250th birthday and the signing of the Declaration of Independence, and it reminds us that freedom is something worth protecting. Jeff, when people hear the term financial independence, they often think it's all about having a lot of money. Is that really what it means?
0: I think the biggest thing is independence, or I guess freedom from stress, freedom from wondering how your bills are going to get paid, freedom from wondering if you have to go to a nursing home someday, you'll be taken care of, freedom to know that your heirs have an outline of how things are supposed to go so they don't fight and hate each other after you're gone. It's basically where your financial decisions are driven by your goals and you get that peace of mind knowing that things can happen the way you want to. I think that becomes financial independence, is where you're not dependent on a job for income. You're not dependent on Social Security being there forever and having cost of living adjustments, Medicare always paying your bills. I mean, the financial freedom or independence would be knowing that there's enough buffer in your plan to cover those things if they don't play out as hope, because there's not a whole lot of things that are certain. So the more certainty you can build into a plan, the more freedom you get. Yeah, you've had 40 or 50 years of working and earning and saving and basically preparing for this thing called retirement. Now you're in the waters of retirement. You're sailing on the boat now and you can't go back to shore. You know, what you brought is what you brought. You got to make it work. So the retirement funds have to work. You can't squander them or risk them in bad stock market decisions or make an investment you're not really sure about that sounds good, but might not be. I think financial independence, again, isn't about becoming rich. It's about gaining the freedom not to worry about how tomorrow's bills are going to get paid, or not worry about if you can still finance your life just in case you live past age 90. I had it was an interesting meme on Facebook or something I was seeing the other day. It said, yeah, I just did my financial plan. It says I can retire when I'm 90 and I probably can live for 11 months. It's like some people, you know, work really hard forever to get there. We want you to be able to retire whatever age you are and say, I can live for 40 years because my money is working for me, because I have fixed programs that are guaranteed to generate the income I need. I have no bills. My kids are independent and they're okay and not requiring me to pay their rent or their medical bills. They're doing good on their own. Hopefully that's the case. And if they're not, then maybe we have to include that in the plan, but not like the failure to launch question we had. We always want to be there, be able to help in a financial crisis those people that we love. And we need to build that kind of a thing into a plan. So financial independence just means getting to that place where you finally have peace of mind or confidence that no matter what happens, whether it be government situations, political issues, new laws or regulations, that you're in a position and flexible enough to move and bob with those changes and live your retirement on your terms. That's financial independence. Not very many people hit true financial independence, but with a plan, you can get dang close. And with a good enough plan, and if you've saved enough, and if you've done a lot of the right things, and not everybody has, sometimes we have to wing it, you know, get as close as we can. But again, financial independence is just relieving yourself of that worry and those unknowns.
1: Jeff, people often use $1 million as the magic retirement number. Is reaching that milestone enough to create financial independence?
0: Well, it depends. If you've got a big pension, you could probably do it on zero savings. If you are self-employed and you have $1 million and you've decided to file as an S-Corp and not pay into Social Security like so many people do, and then they find out, oh, I don't have that Social Security paycheck coming, and maybe if your wife was a stay-at-home mom or didn't work that much, doesn't have a big Social Security check, they don't even get half of your big one if you would have paid in. So Social Security turns out in many cases to be a decent retirement plan if you paid into it. But if you didn't pay into it, I hope you saved more than $1 million, because that $1 million is only going to generate probably $50,000 a year for you and a spouse till you die. You know, if you don't have any bills, maybe you can eke that out on that much money. But I think if you got $1 million, that's good. If you've got some pension and Social Security, maybe you've got $50,000 a year coming between you and a spouse on Social Security, and that $1 million is going to generate another 50 or 60. That's a little over 100, and you have no bills. I mean, it should be okay. Again, it depends. Some people need $2 or $3 million. Some people have a pension and don't need a whole lot. Some people have huge lifestyles. You know, I've got a plan. Actually, I'm going to talk with a guy on Zoom. He says, you know, I've got $10 million and I need to live on at least $50,000 a month. Well, okay, he's got some pretty heavy lifting to do here with $10 million. That might be a little bit of a push. Not really. He's got some other assets and things in real estate that could possibly be used, but some people have high expectations. I think what you have to do, depending on what you have, is $500,000 enough? Yeah, sure it is. If you can live on a responsible amount of withdrawal from those, and it might mean you downsize your house or you take less expensive trips and you do a few less things if you haven't saved enough. So again, the more you've saved, the more fun you can have. I'm sure the guy on $50,000 a month can have a little bit more fun than somebody that's taking out $10,000 a month from his retirement plan. Again, what we do is when we build a plan is whether it's a million or several million or somewhere in between zero and hundreds of millions, whatever it is, we build a plan that'll save you as much taxes as we can, provide as much income as you need, have enough buffer, build a legacy plan if you want to do that, give to charity if you want to do that, and build a plan that'll say this is a reasonable amount of money to live on. And if you don't have an abundance of extra cash, what's the maximum I can be comfortable living on and still have those emergency funds and those what if dollars and enough wiggle room to bob and weave through the changes that might happen in the future? So again, is $1 million enough? My old answer to every question is it depends.
1: Jeff, if someone's listening to the program today, they're 5 years away from retirement. Their goal is to declare their independence from a paycheck. Is that enough time to turn things around if they're not on track?
0: Depends how not on track they are. Here we go. It depends. You know, if I had a guy come in and say, it was funny. My son actually was on the call. The guy calls and says, yeah, well, I have 200 retired. I want to know how much income I can get. I'm like, well, geez, that's not going to be a whole lot, maybe 1500 a month or so. And then when he called back and showed him the place, he says, well, I don't have the 200 yet. I only have 80, but I want 200 in the next 5 years so that I can retire on 200. Like, wait a minute. I mean, I'm sorry, 87 is not going to get you. That's not even emergency fund. So, I mean, this guy was so far behind that he hadn't even started yet and he was already in his 60s. So there are some people that basically never really got up the mountain, let alone come down off the mountain of retirement. They might have a little bit longer to work. This person happens to be single, but maybe they got to marry a rich girl or somebody that can at least supplement with another Social Security paycheck or something. But some people have unrealistic expectations as to what that extra 5 years could generate. I've talked to many people in the very recent past that we find out that you don't really have to work anymore. You're okay if you structure your assets into income producing accounts that are guaranteed forever. And if you still have enough money to play with and invest, you're going to be okay. And sometimes they're like, I had one lady came and she just started crying. She says, I didn't think I could retire till I was 70. I didn't realize I was so close. And it's a moving experience to know that you're giving the people that kind of confidence that they like, oh my gosh, I was trapped in this belief that I would never be able to retire. And yet if you structure my money in something other than stocks and bonds, we can actually do it. Well, it's a nice answer to be able to give, and we can more often than not. But unfortunately, you have to have realistic expectations when you come in for a plan. And if you don't have realistic expectations, we can help you adjust your lifestyle based on what you have. And this particular gentleman I told you about that called in and asked for a little bit of help really wasn't in a position where we could help him much. But yeah, we'll let you know if that's the case or not. And you might find out that we can help you a lot more than you thought.
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0: mixed patriotism with politics. I'm Carmen Roberts, Fox News.
1: No people have done more good, shown more courage, made more progress, righted more injustice, or achieved more greatness than you, the American people.
0: At America's 250th birthday celebration in the nation's capital last night, President Trump praised the nation as the crowning achievement of human history.
1: The most extraordinary, most exceptional, most incredible nation ever to exist on the face of the earth.
0: And in a storm-delayed speech, he honored veterans, including several from World War II and one from the being the first black officers to lead a special forces team in combat in Vietnam. But he also used the speech to take aim at political opponents. He said we're pushing communistic ideas and again insisted Congress must pass the Save America Act voting bill. And Speaker Mike Johnson explains why the House did not try to pass that bill earlier, telling Fox News.
2: I just decided it was best to send everybody home to go celebrate July 4th in their districts. We'll come back, gather everybody together.
0: And Democrats argue the law would make voting harder, not safer, noting, for instance, that 150 million Americans don't have a passport and millions of married women change their names and their birth certificates don't match anymore. A very dangerous typhoon puts people on Guam and the Northern Mariana Islands on high alert. Super Typhoon Bavi is bearing down on the islands with winds approaching 175 miles an hour. That is equivalent to a Category 5 hurricane. The National Weather Service is warning of catastrophic wind damage, life-threatening storm surge, and dangerous surf as residents board up homes and businesses. And the U.S. territories are home to about 210,000 people, several key American military bases as well. 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
12: Temps holding to about normal for this holiday weekend. Hi there, I'm Storm Tracker 4 meteorologist Chuck George. We'll be 102 to 104 Saturday and Sunday. Rain chances hold off until Tuesday of next week. For News 4 Tucson, I'm meteorologist Chuck George.
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0: President Trump spoke to Russian leader Vladimir Putin by phone ahead of the upcoming NATO summit. According to a Kremlin spokesperson, Trump offered to help find a solution to the Ukraine war during the nearly 90-minute call on Saturday. The conversation comes ahead of President Trump's participation in this week's NATO summit in Turkey. Ukrainian President Zelensky said he also spoke to Trump on the 4th of July, writing on his social media account, "The two had a very good conversation about Ukraine's future." Interior Secretary Doug Burgum is reiterating President Trump's claim that the Lincoln Memorial reflecting pool has been vandalized. Appearing on CNN's State of the Union, Burgum claimed there is evidence that supports the claim.
1: There was vandalism. There was box cutters. There have been 7 arrests. There was people literally trying to destroy part of a monument.
0: The alleged vandalism has drawn the ire of Trump, who was behind the estimated $16 million renovation project. I'm Lisa Carton.
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7: This is House Call for Health. The World Health Organization recently announcing that global tuberculosis diagnoses hit a record high, but that deaths have fallen. So what exactly is TB? WHO describes it as being caused by bacteria that most often affects the lungs. It's spread through the air when people with lung TB cough, sneeze, or spit, and someone nearby only needs to inhale a few germs to become infected. Even though it's preventable and curable, TB is still the world's top infectious killer. Most who get it live in low and middle-income countries. And though it's present all around the world, half of all people with TB are from 8 countries: Bangladesh, China, India, Indonesia, Nigeria, Pakistan, Philippines, and South Africa. 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I'm Lisa Brady, Fox News.
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0: everyone. This is Brent from the band Shinedown. 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
18: A days-long funeral. I'm Deborah Valentine, Fox News. Hundreds of thousands of people gathering in Iran for the funeral of the late supreme leader killed by U.S. and Israeli airstrikes. Fox's Trey Yanks reports from Tel Aviv, Israel.
19: In his address to the nation overnight, President Trump spoke about the U.S. military and the work of U.S. forces during Operation Epic Fury. The president's remarks come as indirect talks between the United States and Iran move forward. The ceasefire between the two countries does remain in place, as regional leaders have expressed the importance of continuing the Memorandum of Understanding. Despite the diplomatic progress, the funeral for Iran's late supreme leader, the Ayatollah Khamenei, has been a large display of Iranian propaganda as delegations from around the world traveled to Tehran. The funeral will continue until July 9th with millions of Iranians participating.
18: Several people attending the funeral called for President Trump's death as revenge for the killing of the supreme leader. President Trump is set to attend the NATO summit in Turkey this week as he continues to criticize the alliance for not helping the U.S. secure the Strait of Hormuz during the Iran conflict. British Ambassador to the U.S. Christian Turner on Fox's The Sunday Briefing says NATO helped the U.S. in other ways.
20: Over 4,000 American sorties flown from European bases in support of Operation Epic Fury. On the second night of the conflict, my country agreed for the use of its bases for overflights and for bombing runs.
18: European leaders have stressed that NATO is a defensive alliance and that the U.S. and Israel did not consult any of them before starting the conflict. At the World Cup today, the round of 16 continues. It's Brazil versus Norway at the New York, New Jersey Stadium at 4 p.m. Eastern Time. Meanwhile, U.S. forward Folarin Balogun's one-game ban is suspended by FIFA, making him eligible to play on Monday. 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
28: Temps holding to about normal for this holiday weekend. Hi there, I'm Storm Tracker 4 meteorologist Chuck George. We'll be 102 to 104 Saturday and Sunday. Rain chances hold off until Tuesday of next week. For News 4 Tucson, I'm meteorologist Chuck George.
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0: The U.S. men's soccer team is getting a star player back for their Round 16 match against Belgium on Monday. Striker Follerin Balogun will be available for the Stars and Stripes after having his one-match ban suspended by FIFA's disciplinary committee. Balogun was given a red card during the second half of the United States' victory over Bosnia-Herzegovina. President Trump quickly praised FIFA's reversal in a social media post today. The U.S. is now looking to move on to the World Cup quarterfinal round for the first time since 2002. President Trump is calling the huge 4th of July fireworks show on the National Mall the best ever. Trump made the comment in a Truth Social post shortly after delivering a speech celebrating the 250th birthday of the U.S.
1: All over the world, they try and be like us. Nobody can be like us. And with God's help, we will always be this or even better.
0: It's being called the largest fireworks show in U.S. history. I'm Lisa Carton.
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0: Welcome back to Rich on Tech. Rich DeMuro here, hanging out with you, talking technology. 888-RICH-101-888-742-4101. 4th of July weekend, been doing little U.S. factoids coming back from the breaks. Did you know that the United States has more than 4 million miles of public roads, the largest road network in the world? Did not know that. Well, now I do. Let's go to Scott just down the road in El Cajon. Welcome to the show.
1: Rich, yeah, thanks for having me on. So I was allowed to purchase a new Mac through my employer, and I do a lot of video editing, motion graphics, that sort of thing, and I'm kind of in a purgatory of technology because I looked at the Mac Studio, and it looks like it's hard to get a hold of those because of, I don't know what's going on, but maybe you do. And I've heard rumors that there might be a new iMac Pro coming out. So I wanted to kind of get your sense of the lay of the land of, like, which direction to go and when you think that would be available to me.
0: Well, is this your job to video edit?
1: No, I'm a professor, but part of my job is I teach classes, so I have to review. I do documentary work as well, but I also have to review stuff. So I like the big screen. I want the graphics card, the, 64. Okay. Yeah, that sort of thing.
0: Okay. I mean, I edit video for a living for TV, and I use a MacBook Air, and it's perfectly fine. I mean, I have a 15-inch screen. It's, I have a bigger monitor that I connect it to when I want to. But so far I've had no problems. I mean, I'm not editing documentaries. I'll tell you that. Like I'm editing stuff for social media, reviewing pieces, editing packages for TV. But that's basically it. But it's still, and we're not doing 4K video. So if you're doing 4K, you might need something, but I understand why you want the best of the best. I'm going to direct you to a website that really helps with this. So there's a website called Buyer's Guide. MacRumors.com. In fact, our last guest was from Mac Rumors. I don't think he has anything to do with the guide. Maybe he does. But that is the best place to look for the information on when Apple products are expected to release. And not just that, but it also gives you all of the rumors and latest information on everything. And what I love about this, so all Apple products, my kind of guidance is you want to buy Apple products when they first come out because they all have a lifeline, they all have kind of a life cycle of Apple comes out with a new product almost like clockwork for a lot of their main products. Now, if you look at the lineup for Macs, you've got the MacBook Neo, which is that inexpensive one. That's definitely not for what you're doing. Then you've got the MacBook Air. Then you've got the MacBook Pro. You've got the iMac, the Mac Mini, the Mac Studio, and the Mac Pro. Now, the Mac Mini and the Mac Studio and the Mac Pro, maybe not so much the Mac Pro, but the Studio and the Mac Mini, a lot of people are buying those to run like automated AI programs on there, like their agentic AI, like OpenClaw and all that stuff. So that's why there's been a run on these machines and it's really tough to get them. So even if you, wanted one, you may not be able to get one instantly. But for you, if you're talking about the iMac Pro, I have not heard of that rumor, but that would be an amazing, that would be an amazing product because the iMac is very much a consumer PC. But if they did a pro version of that with, this is under the ultra devices, I guess they're talking about, that could be a big win for a lot of people who want the all-in-one, the simplicity of it, but also want something that's a little bit higher powered than the standard iMac. But I will tell you, these new processors that Apple has come out with, these M4 chips, are pretty incredible. Now there's different levels of them. Some of them are pro, some of them are not, but okay. So the Mac Pro, it's saying don't buy because it's discontinued. The Mac Studio is the pro desktop, the one that you want. It's been 486 days since they last released one, and the average is 547. So what does that tell us? That tells us that we are probably going to see a release of a new Mac Studio in the next 100 days. That could be, maybe in, September with some of the iPhone launch stuff. So if you can wait until then, you might want to wait. Or if you want to buy refurbished, there's also the Apple refurbished store that may or may not have some of these things that you're looking for. Let me see what the refurbished has. But again, if you buy refurbished, you're talking about a product that is many months old at this point. Let's see, what else did you look at? Mac Mini, I probably wouldn't recommend that for what you're doing. But that's really it. So Mac Studio, they're saying don't buy. That's the guidance on the website. And it says Mac Studio M7 Ultra expected in 2028 with better cooling. That's way out on the horizon. But the M5 Ultra Mac Studio could launch in 2026 with up to 768 gigabytes of RAM. So I think the bottom line is this thing will probably be refreshed in the next couple of months, maybe the next 6 months most, before the end of the year. So that's probably what you want to wait for. But you know, that's up to you. So good question, Scott. Appreciate it. Really appreciate the call today. 888-RICH-101, 888-742-4101. Let's do an email here. Oh, you know what? No, I got to tell you about WhatsApp. WhatsApp is finally getting usernames. Yes. Similar to what we've had for years on apps like Signal, Telegram, Instagram, and X. Starting now, you can reserve a username. So if you are using WhatsApp, go into your WhatsApp settings and look under account, and you will see the option to choose a username. Now, if you are on social media as a creator, you may have the option to choose the same username. But otherwise, you can create any username that you want. These are private. There's no searchable directory. People have to know your exact username to contact you, but this is great for privacy. You no longer have to give out your phone number to use WhatsApp. They will start using these later this year. More Rich on Tech after this.
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11: Even storms couldn't stop the celebrations. I'm Carmen Roberts, Fox News. A massive celebration in honor of the nation's 250th birthday kicked off last night despite weather concerns. Fox's Rich Edson has more from Washington.
12: Yesterday, much of the show here was up. The Air Force Thunderbirds, Navy Blue Angels, Army Golden Knights, aircraft also from the Marines and Coast Guard, strategic bombers, Air Force One, F-35s. There should have been more, but officials cleared them all because of lightning risk. That delayed President Trump's speech, but eventually it was on. The president honored American veterans from across our military history, including bringing up several from the Second World War, which the U.S. entered when the United States was only 165 years old. Then the largest firework display in history, reportedly about 50 times larger than you usually get here on the 4th of July.
11: And most U.S. cities, of course, held celebrations. In New York City, there was a huge one as well. And Mayor Zohran Mamdani gave his own speech reflecting on America and its ideals. In New York, an officer, police officer, was shot and injured this morning. Surveillance video shows an 18-year-old gunman loading the handgun before taking off and spotting an unmarked police car, firing and starting a shootout with officers, during which Detective Robert Carroll was shot in the back. He is expected to recover. The teenager is under arrest. President Trump is set to attend the NATO summit in Turkey this week as he continues to criticize the alliance for not helping the U.S. secure the Strait of Hormuz. But British Ambassador to the U.S. Christian Turner tells Fox News.
13: Over 4,000 American sorties flown from European bases in support of Operation Epic Fury. On the second night of the conflict, my country agreed for the use of its bases for overflights and for bombing runs.
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26: Temps holding to about normal for this holiday weekend. Hi there, I'm Storm Tracker 4 meteorologist Chuck George. We'll be 102 to 104 Saturday and Sunday. Rain chances hold off until Tuesday of next week. For News 4 Tucson, I'm meteorologist Chuck George.
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0: President Trump is preparing to attend the upcoming NATO summit in Turkey later this week. He's also speaking to several world leaders ahead of his trip. According to a Kremlin spokesperson, Trump offered to help find a solution to the Ukraine war during a nearly 90-minute phone call with Russian leader Vladimir Putin on Saturday. Ukrainian President Zelensky said he also spoke to Trump on the 4th of July, calling it a good meeting. The U.S. men's soccer team is getting a star player back for their round of 16 match against Belgium on Monday. Striker Fulleran Balogun will be available for the Stars and Stripes after having his one-match ban suspended by FIFA's disciplinary committee. Balogun was given a red card during the second half of the United States' victory over Bosnia-Herzegovina. President Trump quickly praised FIFA's reversal in a social media post today. The U.S. is now looking to move on to the World Cup quarterfinal round for the first time since 2002. I'm Lisa Carton.
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0: Welcome back to Rich on Tech. Rich DeMuro here, hanging out with you. Can you believe this show has gone so fast? I can't. Holiday weekend, 4th of July, little factoids of the U.S. Okay, this one really got me. When you think of the moon, you think of just one historic American flag on the moon. But did you know astronauts actually planted 6 of them during the various Apollo missions? I did not know that. So yes, 6 flags. Six flags. Look at that, like the theme park. I mean, I think all of them are still standing as far as we know, but I'm sure all that moonlight out there or sunlight, whatever, is probably like, you know, faded them a little bit. They got to send someone up there to like maintain the flags. They have to fold them every night, you know? Okay, let's get to the feedback. This is the comments, the questions, and the emails that I get from you. If you want to submit yours, go to richontech.tv and hit contact. Wash in Richmond, WRVA. 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After the update, I had no sound. I tried Microsoft's troubleshooting steps for a couple of hours. Nothing worked. Then I remembered the restore point. I restored my PC before the driver updated, restarted, and my audio came back. Since then, I've skipped audio driver updates unless they're absolutely necessary. Good call there. Kenneth, I've watched you on TV for a while, just discovered the radio show. I had a suggestion for the listener whose headphones weren't working on Windows. Besides checking the sound settings, make sure the headphones are selected as the default audio output. Otherwise, Windows may keep sending sound to the laptop speakers. Yes, it might be the other way around for that problem, but something similar to that. 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They're sending me a what? Your warranty? 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I get to keep my current plan and I don't have to start a 3-year agreement. Okay. That's well, now the screen's cracked. What can you do about that? Paul in Grand Rapids, I picked up the Vizio 55-inch mini LED TV and matching soundbar you recommended. Everything worked great until I opened YouTube TV and lost surround sound. After some troubleshooting, I found the fix. In the YouTube app, go to Profile, Settings, 5.1 Audio, and make sure it's turned on. If it's already on, toggle it off and back on. That got my surround sound working again. Yeah, there are so many weird things about home theater systems with the various apps. Like last night, we were watching a movie, and then we went to YouTube, or we asked some question to Alexa, and next thing you know, our audio is all messed up. So it like I think these things switch to the different audio formats, I guess. I don't know. And sometimes they can't switch back. It's kind of complicated. Stanward, I heard your discussion about expiration dates. I agree that canned tomato sauce is one area where you should pay attention. This is what I love about this show. Over time, the acidic tomatoes can start to eat away at the can's inner lining. Canned foods just aren't made the way they used to be. Not a lot is. Thank you, Stanward. Alan, I heard your caller whose radio kept changing stations. I've had something similar happen in my 2004 Buick. The radio would occasionally switch to a stronger signal for the same station because of the traffic or alternate frequency feature. That may explain what your caller experienced. Don writes in, I spotted something strange in my bank account this week. A check I wrote showed up twice, once with the correct number and once with a completely different check number. The bank insisted it wasn't possible, but after more than an hour on the phone, they admitted it was an issue tied to a recent software update. Now I'm waiting for the correction to be processed. Well, that's a new one. That is definitely not reassuring. Rick writes in, I found out the hard way that smashing an old iPad with a heavy hammer is a terrible idea. Something inside, probably the battery, didn't appreciate it, and the thing smoked for about 10 minutes. Rick, why so angry towards your iPad? You don't need to smash it, just recycle it. Roman, I got an email that looked like it was from Google saying that some of my saved passwords had been found in a data breach. I wasn't sure if it was real, so I checked with the website you talked about, ScamWise. It turns out the alert was legitimate. Yes, Google will send you messages from time to time about passwords that have been breached. And yes, it is legitimate. Scamwise.com if you want to check messages that you get to see if they're legit. Abraham in Uniondale, New York. You mentioned disputing a credit card charge on the show. Under the Fair Credit Billing Act, consumers generally have 60 days from the first statement containing the charge to dispute it. It's also important to send the dispute to the billing address, keep copies of everything, and send it by certified mail. I just go on the website and dispute the charge, and like I've never been rejected. Uber was the toughest charge I've ever disputed. I got a terrible ride. I refused to pay. It was like $80. I refused to pay it. And they fought back, but I eventually got it. Pete, you were talking about ice makers on the show, and it reminded me how spoiled we are in the U.S. My cousin in the Netherlands doesn't even have an ice maker, and he says that's pretty common there. Most people just use ice cube trays because refrigerator space is so limited. And that's why, where's that American song? Yeah. See, we do things right over here. We have ice. You ask for another ice cube in Europe, they may give you like half a tiny chip. No, you want ice here, you get a giant glass of ice, whatever you want. That's right. Is there a song about American ice? There should be. Cheesecake Factory and American ice. Jim, I got a text from T-Mobile saying my current phone plan is being retired. I'm automatically moved to a new plan that'll cost $6 more per line per month. They say I'll keep my current benefits and get a few new ones, but I was not expecting it. Vanessa in Montana, you talked about the PhotoMine app. I just want to second that recommendation. It worked great for scanning my old military photo albums. You don't have to remove the photos from the album, which can damage them. I also use a phone arm and Bluetooth remote shutter from Amazon to keep everything steady. John, I work for a medical courier company, and your show keeps me company every weekend. I appreciate all the tech advice and the humor you bring to it. I have a couple of laptop questions, but I'll send them in next time. Just want to say thanks. And finally, Gregory, I've been listening to your show since 2025, and I really enjoy it. It's a great way to keep up with tech reviews, pricing, and troubleshooting tips. Thanks for all you do. Well, thank you, Gregory. We are going to leave it on that note. That is going to do it for this episode of the show. Website, richontech.tv. Find me on social media at richontech. Next week, I'll have travel tips and accessibility expert on the show. Thanks so much for listening. There are so many ways you can spend your time. I appreciate you spending it right here with me on a holiday weekend. My name is Rich DeMuro. Thanks, Adam. Thanks, Kim, for being here. I'll talk to you real soon.
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15: 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That is 520-333-7601. Reach out. It's up to you to do that, and then you can have a conversation with Mark. It's not going to cost you a penny, and it won't obligate you to do anything at all. 520-333-7601. Mark, let's talk about 401ks and address some frequent questions that you get from listeners about their 401ks all the time. First of all, free advice or advice for a very low fee. Some companies offer this to their employees. Is it a good idea to take advantage of that or not?
16: You know, it can't hurt to have a conversation. So whether your company has a 401k and you have an investment person that represents that plan, they come in and meet with you, and you know, they might spend a few minutes with you learning about your situation and come up with how you should be invested. I don't think that's a bad idea. Some companies offer kind of an automated allocation tool for a fee. I know, like, probably one of the bigger ones, I know Raytheon offers, you know, Financial Engines will come in, and for 0.5%, they'll make an allocation with the choices that you do have, the core choices. They'll put together an allocation. It's kind of a one size fits all. It's better than nothing. It's a little expensive, I think, for what they're actually providing. We have actually a way of going in onto those plans and actually doing even a better job for moving into a different options and opening up the list of options that you have and making it even more customized and actively managed, more so than what they're doing. So to answer your question, I think it's better than nothing, but it just depends on what you're paying and what you're getting.
15: Okay, let me ask you about 401k loans. Good idea or a bad idea?
16: I typically would say they're a bad idea. You know, most of the time, depending on how much you have in there, the most you could take out is $50,000. The problem that I have with them is you're basically paying the interest back. So you're not really growing that money like you would if it was still invested. The problem is if you get laid off, especially in this type of environment that we're in, if you get laid off or you quit or whatever it might be, the money that you owe is all taxable. So if you took out 50 and you still owe 40 and you quit, you're going to get 1099 for that 40,000 that you're going to have to pay taxes on. So you need to make sure that you're pretty stable with your job and have a plan. Most of them you pay off in 5 years, et cetera. It's so wishy-washy these days now with what's going on. You know, so many people are going to end up being unemployed or less employed than they were. So it is kind of risky. And I understand people go to that because that's the only savings that they have. And it's a last resort. It's a last resort. But I tend to tell people that, you know, be careful when you take out those type of loans.
15: Let's talk about 401k rollovers. When does a rollover make sense and when does it not?
16: It almost always makes sense to do a rollover. The nice thing about doing a rollover is you can roll it into a traditional IRA. So you could do that anytime you leave the company that you're currently at. You can keep the money there. You can roll it into a new plan or you can roll it into an IRA. Generally, my advice is to roll it in an IRA because then you can control what it's in. You can control the fees. and you control the investments. So you're not limited on the investments that they offered. You can do anything you want with it, really, per se. So that's a great benefit. And you're more in control of it. So it's your account. You're not tied to your old employer, et cetera. You can also do what's known as an in-service distribution most of the time, where if somebody's working at age 59 and a half, they can roll over their vested portion into an IRA. And we do a lot of that with clients as well. So we can manage it actively and really control the fees and control the risk a lot better than we can inside the 401k.
15: You're listening to Saving with Silverman with Mark Silverman of Silverman and Associates. And we're talking about some frequent questions that Mark gets about 401ks. How about target date funds? First of all, what are target date funds and are they good options for most people?
16: Well, so target date funds are, if you have a 401k, you'll see them. They have like a target date 2020, a target date 2025, a target date 2030. And so they always have 5-year increments. The idea is the closer you're getting to that target date, the more conservative the portfolio gets, meaning they're going to start selling the equity mutual funds and buying more bond mutual funds, which in principle is fine. I think just starting off, if you're just starting off and you got a couple hundred, a couple thousand dollars in there, I think they're fine. I think once you get a higher number of value into those accounts, I think you're better off allocating and making your own mixture of funds. And that's something we can help our clients with, is figuring out the best combination that they have in there rather than just using a target date fund.
15: Okay, let's talk about contribution amounts. Should you just contribute enough to max out the company match, or should you put in more?
16: So my opinion is you should at least put in what the match is. If you're putting less and you're not getting the full match from your company, that's a big mistake, because that's free money that you're giving away. So you want to at least put in the amount in there. What I recommend is put that in there. If you're new to a plan, or you're just starting out, or you're struggling, which a lot of people are, I understand this year, you know, put in the minimum amount to get the match. However, and then what you want to do is maybe the next quarter, bump it up 2% and see how things are going, then bump it up again till you finally are maxing out your plan. You're never going to have too much money in there. So I've never had somebody come to me and, we have too much money, I wish I wouldn't have saved as much. However, we've had a lot of people that wish they would have saved more. So what you can't make up for is time. So the more you could put away the earlier, the better off you're going to be, and the less you have to save down the road. So getting started and getting up on a plan and getting used to saving and having that money come out, you probably won't even miss it as you get used to it, and get that plan maximized as quickly as possible is what I recommend. But starting slow and then building up and adding to that over time. And that's something we can help you figure out a schedule with as well.
15: We're going through some 401k questions and answers here. And Mark, I'm interested to get your answer on this one. Roth versus traditional. A lot of people talk about that. If you have a Roth option in your 401k, should you take advantage of it or not?
16: I tend to believe it. You don't get the deduction like you will with the traditional. However, that money is going to be tax deferred like it would with the traditional. However, that money, when you take it out, as long as you keep it for a certain number of years, that money, and you have a certain age, you're going to be able to take that money out tax free down the road. And we've talked about this before, but no matter where you think things are right now, I think most people are in agreement that taxes are going to be higher. So yeah, you could save some money on taxes by doing the traditional now, but you're going to pay higher taxes down the road when you take that money out in the traditional versus a Roth. There's no taxes due. The money's coming in, you know, after tax and going out tax-free. So I am a bigger fan of doing the Roth personally. It depends on your situation, what you're, you know, maybe you do a mixture of that. That's something we can help you figure out. But if push comes to shove, I think you're going to be better off in the long run putting it more into the Roth than you are the traditional.
15: A lot of folks out there in Tucson and, in fact, all over southern Arizona who may have questions to ask you, and maybe some different questions than the ones we've been through here today about 401ks. What do you have to offer them when they reach out with a phone call or a text?
16: Sure. And 401ks are one of the biggest people, you know, whether it's a 403b, a TSP, you know, if you have a large IRA, whatever it might be, you know, that's most people's biggest investment account is in retirement accounts. So, you know, talking about that obviously is a big thing. So just having a conversation is all we're really looking for. If you're uneasy with what's going on, which a lot of people are, you're scared, not sure what's going to happen. We never know what's going to happen. But now certainly there's a lot more uncertainty, especially with the election and, you know, what's the ramifications of all the shutdowns and stimulus spending and all this other stuff that's going to happen. So you want to make sure that you're doing all that you can and making the best decision you can based on what we know now, and working with someone that can adjust your portfolio based on, you know, new information coming out as time goes on. So being very active, I think, is very important right now, making sure you're rebalancing your portfolios on a regular basis. But, you know, just having that conversation, whether you send us a text or give me a call, We'll get you on the calendar. You'll have a conversation with me, and then we can, you know, answer any questions that you have and then determine if it makes sense to take it further and if there's a reason for us to work together as well.
15: 520-333-7601. That is 520-333-7601. You can call or you can simply send a text to that number. Doesn't matter, whatever you're more comfortable with. And you can have a conversation, no obligation and no cost conversation with Mark Silverman, the founder and the managing member of Silverman & Associates in Tucson, serving folks from all over southern Arizona and beyond. And it's all because making smarter choices about your money impacts the quality of your life. Mark's been doing this for quite some time and is really helped a lot of folks over the years and would love to help you. The number to call or text again is 520-333-7601. That is 520-333-7601. You're listening to Saving with Silverman with Mark Silverman. I'm Ron Stutz. Thanks for being with us.
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15: You're listening to Saving with Silverman with the one and only Mark Silverman, your certified financial planner professional at Silverman and Associates. 520-333-7601 is your number to call if you'd like to get in touch with Mark's office and set up a time to come in for a conversation. You can also send a text if you're more comfortable doing that, and you'll get a call back still. 520-333-7601. Mark, let's go to the mailbag here. We have a great question from Angie in Marana. And Angie says, I haven't found the long-term care policy that I like. Are they all this expensive?
16: Well, Angie, that's a great question. The short answer is yes, they are expensive. So there's a couple different ways that you can handle long-term care. And we go through this in our planning process when we discuss, you know, long-term care health, you know, issues, that sort of thing. But there's a couple different ways you can go. Obviously, if you don't do anything, that's called self-insuring. Means if you need long-term care, you or your partner, you just pay for it out of pocket. And that's always an option, assuming you have the money. The other options are, you know, traditional long-term care, which is, I think, what you're referring to. The problem, in my opinion, with that is there's a lot less people that are offering those these days. A lot of companies have gotten out of that space. They are expensive. Just because you get in early doesn't mean that your premiums won't go up. In fact, if you're in them for a long time, you will have premium increases. And I've had clients that have been in these policies that had to stop paying on. They couldn't afford them anymore. And so they kind of dwindled down. The other problem with that solution is it's use it or lose it. So if you don't use it, you don't need it, that money's gone. The thing that I like the best is using what's known as an index universal life policy. So it's a permanent type of life insurance that offers long-term care rider that allows you to pay for long-term care expenses. The nice thing with that is if you don't need long-term care, you still have your cash value, you still have that death benefit that'll get paid out to somebody, whether it's your spouse, your children, et cetera. So it's not use it or lose it. That money will get paid out in one form or the other, whether it's long-term care or a death benefit, et cetera. So I like that a lot better. In fact, a lot of companies that used to just only do long-term care policies are now offering these sorts of policies. And a lot of them are included in a lot of the newer policies where we're seeing a lot of clients that have these older policies and will restructure them. The nice thing with insurance, and I've mentioned this before, is it's kind of like TVs and computers. People are living longer, so insurance has actually gotten cheaper. So assuming you're still insurable, you still have to qualify, insurance is actually cheaper than it used to be because a lot of these companies have adopted the new mortality tables. So as long as you're still insurable, we can replace these older policies that offer some of these long-term care benefits, which is a great benefit. It's just another strategy that's out there of how to deal with long-term care. So, if it's something you're interested, I'm happy to have that discussion with you. Give us a call, send me a text, et cetera, and we can have that discussion. But it might be a better way than owning a traditional long-term care policy. If you already have a long-term care policy, for those of you that are listening, I'm not saying you should get rid of it. I'm just saying that there's some other options that are out there.
15: Great question today from Angie and a pretty solid answer. 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You can call or text 520-333-7601. 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
15: You're listening to Saving with Silverman with Mark Silverman. He's been doing this for a very long time and has been helping people with their financial planning, their retirement planning. You can get a complimentary 20-minute

0: is a financial plan, to be perfectly honest with you. And this is, you know, we do financial plans for, you know, obviously for people who are planning retirement. We do them for people who are already in retirement, such as yourself. And the one huge benefit is really understanding about all your investments. Maybe they're in different places. But the other thing, too, is understanding what you're spending and then setting up goals, different things that you want to do, whether it's travel, maybe gifting money to charities, your children, grandchildren, etc. You know, all these different things that you may have on your bucket list that you want to do. And when we put a plan together for you, we can show you with a high level of confidence whether or not you're going to be successful. So you can actually go out and spend that money or not, depending on what the plan says, based on what those results show. So instead of constantly worrying that you're going to run out of money, that you're, you know, living off your investments now and that you're not receiving a paycheck, which is a very common concern, I might add, you can actually live and enjoy your retirement knowing that you've done the planning and knowing that we've run the numbers showing you, hey, if you spend this amount of money based on your investments and we take this much out, adding in inflation, taking out taxes, et cetera, looking at all the different pieces of your retirement puzzle so you can do all the things that you want to do. You know, that's not always the case. Maybe we run the plan and say, hey, you want $60,000 a year, maybe you can only live on 50. Well, at least you know that. Or maybe there's some things that we can do to get you to 60. So it's having those different options and knowing it rather than, you know, living each year in fear of running out of money, which is not an enjoyable retirement, I might think. So, you know, happy to sit down with you and go through and show you what that process looks like so you could have the confidence knowing that you're spending money that's not going to put you at risk of running out of money.
1: If you'd like to get that phone call with Mark Silverman and you'd like to do that and then maybe follow that up with a visit in the office, then all you got to do is call this number, 520-333-7601. 520-333-7601. Call or text. Mark Silverman loves answering these questions that come in our mailbag.
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1: You're listening to Saving with Silverman with Mark Silverman at Silverman & Associates. 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That is 520-333-7601. You can also text to that number. You can get a complimentary 20-minute introductory call. No cost and no obligation whatsoever. And Mark, let's talk about famous last words. Hopefully your famous last words in life won't be, hey, y'all, watch this. And in the financial world, there's quite a few phrases that you don't want to be your famous last words either. First of all, I told myself a few years ago that I'd like to get out of the market if I ever recovered what I lost in 2008. But now I think I'll just keep doing what I'm doing. You don't want those to be your last words, do you?
0: No, they don't. You know, nobody can time the market. And I know that's everybody understands that. But in reality, human nature forces us to try to time the market, because what happens is when we see a correction, people want to get out. And then when do they get back in? When things look better, which means the market has gone up. And I can tell you, we don't know when the markets are going to go up, when they go down. And if you miss those first few days of the recovery, you're missing a substantial upside of the market. So the key is to stay in. Easier said than done. But I can tell you, if we can get the risk tolerance right up front, which is where we put a lot of time with our clients to understand how they feel about risk and go over, you know, historically what could happen and how much they can withstand to lose. And then understand that risk tolerance, if that's going to keep them on track for their goals. So this is part of our planning process. We're really sitting down, looking at their goals. How much are they going to need? What kind of growth rate do we need? And then figuring how much risk do we need to take? And is that in alignment with their comfort level? And if all those things can kind of jive together, then we're good, because of the fact that we know things are going to go down. They don't always go up, as we know. And so understanding that and keeping you invested is really the key, because if you try to get out when it starts going down, everything's going to fail. Because yes, you can get out when it's going down, but when do you get back in? I can't tell you that. I can't time the market either. There are people that claim to do that, and I can tell you, if they are claiming to do that, you probably want to run, because market timing doesn't work. You should ask them to pick lottery numbers if that's the case. So it does not work. So the key is you have to stay invested, and you have to look at your time frame. For people that aren't retiring this year, you know, if you're retiring several years down the road, this will flush out. Markets go up and down. That's normal. So you need to understand that and be able to weather the storm. And if you have somebody that can walk you through it, and it doesn't mean that we're not getting clients calling when things get choppy, but walking through and really sitting down and understanding this It really helps. And that's what we're here for, is to guide our clients through not just the good times, but especially

0: the bad.
1: You also don't want your last words to be, I like the security of keeping my money in cash because I know at least I won't lose it.
0: You're not going to lose it per se. However, you are losing purchasing power, which is a bigger problem. You need to have a certain amount of cash. And again, we've talked about this before, either 3 to 6 months worth of expenses, or in an extreme case where somebody may be retired or close to retirement, maybe you want to go 12 months worth of expenses should be liquid. But any more than that, you're losing purchasing power. And you need to get at least net of fees and expenses a 3% rate of return. This doesn't include annuities that are supposedly paying you 10%, et cetera, whatever other people are promising. That's not a true rate of return. So what you need is you need to have something that's going to get you at least 3%. And unfortunately, money market rates aren't going to get you there. So that's a good place to keep your cash and the stuff you need liquid for emergencies, et cetera, reserve, whatever you want to call it. However, in longer term, you need to have something, whether it's a mixture of bonds and stocks, et cetera. What's that mixture look like? We don't know until we sit down with you. We can come up with a plan. But you don't want to have too much cash sitting around, not keeping up with inflation over the long term, because that's going to hurt you down the road.
1: 520-333-7601 is your number to call or text if you'd like to get in touch with Mark Silverman. You can get one of those complimentary 20-minute introductory calls. We're talking about famous last words and things that we don't want to be your famous last words. And another one here is, nobody in my family has lived past the age of 75, so I'm not really planning to live a long time either. That could get you in a whole lot of trouble, couldn't it?
0: Well, it can, and we do take that in consideration. So when we do our planning process, you know, the planning software will take current mortality rates into the plan, and so we kind of understand what life expectancy might look like. You know, if there is a family history, we'll take that into consideration. But we do know this for a fact. Each generation now is living longer than the past generation. So, you know, the worst thing that we can do is plan that you're only going to make it to 75, and then age 76 comes around, and you don't have any money left because the plan was only built till 75. That's not a good way to go. You want to make sure, better be safe than sorry. Worst case scenario is you have money left over, which can hopefully go to your spouse or your kids or grandkids, whatever, or charity, whatever it might be. So we want to make sure that we're being prudent and making the best decision possible to make sure that you don't run out of money. So, you know, family history is important, but we know that each generation is living longer than the last. And maybe we only plan to age 85 for you, but we'll see. We have to take that in consideration. And maybe if you're married, you have a spouse that doesn't have that in their family history. So we need to protect that person as well.
1: Well, I've heard this so many times, Mark, folks saying, I'm not ever going to go into the nursing home. I'd rather just be put out of my misery than have to end up there. But the problem is you can't really control that. But so many people think that way.
0: Yeah, I've had people say, well, my spouse will take care of me. We made an agreement that we're going to take care of each other. That's not always the case. Unless your spouse is an RN or a doctor or something like that, they're not going to be able to take care of you. I mean, I can tell you firsthand, I've gone through this. I'm going through this currently, you know, sharing something personal. But my mom has been in a nursing home since early last year with Alzheimer's. And so, you know, she's in her late stages now. She's only 74 years old, and I can tell you she's not where she'd want to be, but there's not a choice. My father couldn't keep her at home. I mean, that was a tough decision we made as a family, but there's just, she needs, you know, 24-hour care, and it's impossible to do that unless you have to go to a nursing home. So it wasn't our intention to have her go into a nursing home. She didn't want to go in a nursing home, but in fact, that's the case. And I can tell you through many of our clients too, we've seen them go through this too. And it's not a choice. It's not like you do your best to keep her home. My dad did his best to try to keep her home, but eventually got to a point where, you know, it was affecting his health. He couldn't do everything that she needed, nor is he an RN. And so, you know, you need to be realistic. And the numbers show either 1 out of 3 or 1 out of 2 people are going to need some type of care. Unfortunately, hopefully you don't never need that. But the reality is a lot of people are going to need care, especially with the onset of dementia and Alzheimer's and other things that we're seeing, these numbers on the rise for all these different conditions.
1: Okay, the next one that I want to mention here, famous last words, and I'm sure that you've had this said to you in your office so many times, especially when people first come in to see you. I can always go back to work if I really have to. That's a lot easier said than done, isn't it?
0: It's easier said than done, and a lot of people actually don't say that. They don't want to have to go back to work, and that's why we do a planning process to make sure that they have the money that they are going to plan on having and where it's going to come from with an increasing income, inflation, long-term care, all these different factors that are built in, you know, making sure that we've looked at everything that we can possibly think of. And then, you know, people that need to go back to work, can you get your job back? Are you going to be making the same amount of money? You know, all these different things. What if health-wise you're not able to? You know, maybe they found somebody else that can do your job at half the price. So they've got two people instead of one for what they were paying you. So, you know, it's not always an option. So when you leave your job, you need to make sure that you're not going to need to go back and get that job again. So, you know, don't put yourself in that situation.
1: Mark Silverman is a certified financial planner professional. If you'd like to come in and have a conversation with Mark, I'm going to give you the number to call to make it happen in just a moment. You can also get that complimentary phone call. But Mark, what happens when you get on the phone with someone, or if beyond that, you sit down with them in your office? What kind of things do you talk about?
0: We talk about all these different things that we just discussed, really. I mean, and more. You know, we'll talk about our investment philosophy, our planning process, what's entailed, what we do, what's included, how we charge, and really get a feel for what you're looking for, what kind of services. And if we decide that we're a good fit in this introductory phone call, we will set up what we call a get acquainted meeting here in the office, where we'll go through all this stuff in writing and answer any questions that you may have, then determine if we want to move forward from that as well or not. So, you know, we're trying to bring on the right clients. We try to help everybody that we can. Doesn't mean everybody's a good fit, but if you're not a good fit, I will do my best to point you in the right direction or give you some advice to get you improve your situation. So, but we don't know that until we have a conversation. So the first step is either, you know, give us a call or send us a text.
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3: President Trump is thanking FIFA for clearing Feller and Balogun to play for Team USA in Monday's round of 16 match against Belgium. Trump praised today's decision in a social media post. The soccer star is eligible to play after FIFA lifted his one-match ban imposed by its disciplinary committee. The U.S. is now looking to move on to the World Cup quarterfinal round for the first time since 2002. President Trump spoke to Russian leader Vladimir Putin by phone ahead of the upcoming NATO summit. According to the Kremlin, Trump offered to help find a solution to the Ukraine war during the nearly 90-minute call on Saturday. The conversation comes as the president prepares to travel to Turkey to attend this week's NATO gathering. Charlie Kirk's widow is set to attend her first Utah court hearing in the trial of the man accused of killing her husband. Erica Kirk will reportedly be joined by Charlie Kirk's parents for the week-long preliminary hearing, where prosecutors will lay out their case against Tyler Robinson. The hearing begins on Monday. I'm Rob Martier.
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6: 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It's free. boy, there's so many thoughts that are going through my mind as we celebrate 250 years of our independence today. And, you know, I look back at this country and the challenges we have had in our history, the challenges we have today, and frankly, the challenges we have going forward. But we have persevered over generations. This wonderful experiment in freedom and independence has persevered. Has everything happened perfectly? No. Have we made mistakes? Yes. But, you know, the good thing is, you know, we usually correct our own mistakes. And that's what we do. Now, we are at a time in our history where there are massive changes going on. And the future of our country, as we have come to know it, is, it's not certain. And I don't know if it ever has been certain. But the responsibility for what happens rests with you. All of us. I can't tell you how many people I talk to who are just so disgusted with the state of today's politics. Now, I don't want to talk politics. You go over to somebody's house and, you know, something comes up that's going on in the news. And I don't want to talk politics. Well, you know, you're not talking politics. You're talking current events. And when somebody says they don't want to talk about it, maybe they can't handle it. And they want to just kind of turn it all off. And so many people have turned it off. I mean, it is stressful to follow the ins and outs of everything going on. Internationally, nationally, in our state, in our community. And that's even before we figure out stuff that's going on in our families. I can't tell you how many people I talk to have got so much drama going on in their families. They can't handle drama in their community, and they certainly can't handle drama in the politics of our country. And certainly not what's going on internationally. But what we do in this country is we elect people who are given the responsibility to make certain decisions to protect our collective interests. You know, we elect representatives to the House of Representatives to represent our community, to make sure that we are not trampled on, to make sure that the national interest, which we care about, is pursued. But what has happened in our country is it has become about politics. And the reason why it's become more about politics than anything else is because all you got to do is turn on any one of those mainstream media outlets, whether it be a broadcast network newscast or a cable news channel. And what are they talking about? They're talking about the next election. They're talking about the party. Who's running for what? Who's got a chance? Who doesn't have a chance? Not about the choices that the people that we already have elected have to make. They're talking about who said what about whom. As if that even matters. So I've kind of become totally disgusted on so many levels with the lack of depth of the conversations going on in this country about things that are going on, because so many of them are manipulated by what people hear on their favorite cable news channel or their network news or what they read in whatever newspaper they choose to read. You know, you've got MS Now that plays to a certain segment, and they spin things a certain way, and you can make an argument that Fox News does the same thing on the other side. You know, everybody's entitled to their opinion. And the beauty of this country, the strength of this country, is that our founding fathers have figured a way out to institutionalize the representation of all of those opinions in an institution called the House of Representatives. Because every segment of our society is represented in that institution. Now, that institution fails when the conversations break down among the different sides. And unfortunately, where we are at today, if you don't have the votes to ramrod something through, it's not going to happen. They used to say politics is the art of compromise. Nobody wants to compromise with the other side because the base, whether it be a left-wing base or a right-wing base, will call you weak, not strong enough to building a consensus. You're never going to get a consensus. But you've got one institution, the House, where everything is in the pot. Now, the Senate was not intended to be as the Senate is today. The senators were originally intended to be elected by the state legislatures of the various states. They were to represent the sovereignty, if you will, of each individual state to make sure that the interest of the states were not trampled in the federal legislative process. So you've got the House of Representatives was intended to represent the people, and then the elected representatives at the state level would elect who the senators would be, the two that would represent the state. Now, that changed over the years when we went to the popular election of U.S. senators, and frankly, it weakened the concept of states' rights, because states' rights seemed to now become something that are really only protected if you go through a lengthy judicial process. And you ultimately get to the Supreme Court, and where you get checks and balances. You know, probably the hardest thing I've had to accept, because we've got nothing else to do but accept the way things are. We can try to change them, but we have to accept the fact that we can't control things, is the number of people who aren't proud to be an American anymore. And whether you're proud to be an American should have absolutely nothing to do with whichever party is occupying the White House or in control of various branches of government. We are at a time where there is a significant segment of the Democratic Party that is not proud to be an American. They're not proud to be an American because Donald Trump's the president. Donald Trump is not going to be president forever, despite everybody that's running around trying to scare people into thinking he's some kind of Nazi or a dictator. You know, anybody who says he's a dictator, they are so detached from reality. They're almost tipping their cards that they absolutely have no level of intelligence. If Donald Trump was a dictator or wanted to be a dictator, he never, ever, ever, ever would have left office when his first term ended. He would have used the force of the presidency to stay. But, you know, Actions speak louder than words, but unfortunately, words manipulate masses that, frankly, don't consider things to the level that they need to consider things. And that is the general dumbing down of America, which is a very sad commentary on all of our educational institutions. Do they educate or do they brainwash? Well, you'll have to answer that question for you and your family members who are in the educational system. But there's nothing like the education you get at the kitchen table from family conversation, where you can have disagreements and you can talk about different options and arguments and things that are going on. That is an education. Not sitting around talking about what some sports team did or what your cousin did at the dance competition. It's talking about real life stuff and how it affects people. And those conversations aren't going on as frequently as they need to be going on in this country. You know, some people have a weekly mandatory family dinner, multi-generational. When's the last time you had one? We tried to start something like that, and boy, that didn't happen. That's a generational thing, and as you know, somebody dies, it moves on, and it becomes a little weaker and a weaker and a weaker. But I think it's something that we collectively need to revisit. And if you can't have your family, have your neighbors, have your friends. Even if nobody agrees on anything, have what they call a diversity dinner, where people can sit down and talk about things and why they think a certain way of how to handle a particular matter. That's the great strength of this country. That's what people depend on. And that is what is systematically being dismantled. So on this, our 250th anniversary of the independence from the monarchy in Great Britain, the independence of this country, that comes with a responsibility for each and every one of us. It's not something we watch on TV for entertainment when we so choose to do so. It's something that we have as a daily responsibility to pay attention, no matter how stressful, to understand, no matter how difficult, and to act, which means you vote, and you talk to people, and you learn. Because the power in this country ultimately rests with you. And frankly, it manifested itself in 2016 when Donald Trump got elected president when nobody thought he was going to be able to get elected president. So it's up to you if we keep this republic. I got to take a break. This is Zed Martin. It's Basic Training for Your Brain. Every weekend on KNST.
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0: 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And if they do that, and I don't have the opportunity to tell you about that beforehand, that's why I ask you to go to edmartinonline.substack.com and subscribe. 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We don't sell any list. We send you an email whenever we put the program up. And if we've got an important announcement, like we're going to have some social event in town, or we're putting together a happy hour we want to invite you to, which I've been really remiss in doing that. And somebody said, he says, Ed, why are you so stressed out? I'm not really stressed out, but I definitely sometimes think I'm not drinking enough. You know, it's terrible. Couple things. Your tax dollars at work. I didn't know this. Now, Catherine Herridge, who used to be with Fox News and then CBS News, and now she's independent and on her own, I believe. I don't know where you can catch her. But she did a report recently, and I didn't know this. You remember who Anwar Awlaki was? He was a very high-level Al-Qaeda terrorist, and he hails from La Cruces, New Mexico, right down the highway. And he was a U.S. citizen. He falsely claimed to have been born in Yemen to get the financial help of the State Department. Let me just get this. He had to lie to say he was not a citizen of the U.S. so he could get money from the government. But just that statement alone gives you something to question. And it also questions who's watching the freaking store? And the store being the U.S. Treasury and where our money is going. And of course, anybody that tried to start doing that is what Elon Musk and Doge was about in the first months of the second Trump presidency. Boy, the left went bananas on him. You got people attacking Tesla dealerships and all this sort of stuff. But they didn't want anybody really looking under the hood to see where the money was going. And where the money was going was not always where it was supposed to be going. So Catherine Herridge comes out with this report this week that the U.S. Agency for International Development actually supported the college tuition for this terrorist. So you were paying to educate a high-level Al-Qaeda terrorist. Now, Awlaki developed very close ties with some of the 9/11 hijackers, and he was given leadership status in Al-Qaeda's Yemen affiliate, even though he wasn't born in Yemen. He was the godfather of the digital jihad that leveraged his writings and the web to radicalize Americans to Al-Qaeda's cause. He actually became the first American targeted for death by the CIA. And in 2011, he was ultimately killed in a U.S. drone strike. But you put him through college. And that's how he said thank you. You know, we are such a great country. We've got such a big heart. We like to help people. We like to help people stand on their own two feet. And the more we try to help people, the more we get kicked in the butt. I hate to say it that way, but it is what happens. So speaking of getting kicked in the butt, Health and Human Services Secretary Robert F. Kennedy Jr. and Dr. Oz have just announced that they have found that there are over 1 million people who somehow are on Obamacare and they have no Social Security number. Apparently, they've been submitting applications for fake people and enroll stolen identities, all to collect millions of dollars in fees from insurance companies for selling plans they never legitimately sold. Now, I know I have spoken on this microphone about the endless and constant calls I am getting on my cell phone from local phone numbers trying to make sure that I have everything I'm entitled to under Obamacare. I don't have Obamacare. My employer provides me health insurance. So I'm in the employer basic market, but I am not out there benefiting or trying to benefit from this government-subsidized marketplace, and they're telling me that there are benefits out there that the taxpayers are going to pay for me if only I sign up. Now, I've talked about this, and I don't see anything our Attorney General here in Arizona is doing to investigate this. What's coming out is the entire Obamacare marketplace is plagued by fraud. In large part, because when President Biden was in charge, his administration took down a lot of the guardrails that were to guard against scams. So that's how you end up with today having more than 1 million people enrolled in Obamacare without Social Security numbers on file. Now, any auditor would look at that and say, well, that's a glaring warning sign of fraud. But, you know, all this stuff gets so this gets so convoluted in the electoral cycle. And we're going to go through it right now, you know, here in southern Arizona. You know, Juan Ciscomani is a Republican. It's a marginal seat. This woman, Mendoza, is running against him, and she started running ads this week, talking about cuts to health care and so forth. And what basically the cuts to health care are basically lessening the reimbursement to the states for certain programs to make the states step up and make sure those programs weren't getting ripped off. So if you had more money in the game, then you would pay a little bit more attention to make sure that Medicaid was not getting ripped off, or any of these other social programs, like we have been seeing in Minnesota, in California, in New York. And these are not political things. These are actual indictments, and in some cases, convictions. And in other cases, people are going to jail. And the numbers being siphoned off away from people who really legitimately need help are enormous. So Secretary Kennedy the other day says, if even a single person was on Obamacare with no Social Security number, we should have found out why we are paying people who we don't even know if they actually exist. He brought up the possibility of shady insurance agents and other bad actors who are getting paid to enroll unsuspecting Americans in health plans they never signed up for. And that makes me wonder, what are all these phone calls I'm getting from local area code numbers? But, you know, where's our Arizona Attorney General on that one? You know, is that kind of like in the same place where the Minnesota Democrats, where they were on the scams that were going on in the daycare centers and the autism programs? You know, it all sounds good on paper. And everybody goes out and says, oh, yeah, I'm going to vote for you because you're going to help these people. Yeah, yeah. Well, I look at Mendoza's and she's talking about cuts in health care. Well, you know something? You know, I'm more concerned about the money we are spending on health care and whether it's getting to the people it needs. That's where the Democrats need to put their focus, but they don't put their focus there. They just put their focus on trying to keep the status quo going. And that's why there's a lot of people that think the Democratic Party has turned into nothing but a criminal enterprise. Now, we'll look the other way on these scamsters. And by the way, you're going to give us a big contribution so we can get ourselves and Mendoza elected to Congress. I mean, you know, let's get real, folks. The federal government's now working with these insurance companies to cancel every policy that should never have been issued and recover the tax dollars that were paid out. Well, good luck with that. And I'm sure there's some bunch of Democrats that'll go to court and try to put a stop to that one. But we shall see. I don't know, folks. You know, this is your money. They take it out of your paycheck every week. Okay, that's what withholding's about. Okay, and maybe you have to pay when you file your tax returns, and maybe you get a little refund or whatever. But either way, you're paying. And these people that you vote for, they're supposed to be watching to make sure that what you're paying for is what we're getting, and that nobody's ripping you off. Because when you hear about these things, who are the people getting ripped off? It's you. And I'll say it again. At what point do you look in the mirror and say, am I stupid for voting for some of these people? Well, you know the answer to that one. Anyway, I got to take a break. This is Zed Martin. It's Basic Training for Your Brain on KNST.
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3: Celebrating America's 250 years with a campaign-style speech. I'm Carmen Roberts, Fox News. President Trump delivered a patriotic 4th of July speech, but he mixed in politics and criticism. Fox's Alex Hogan is at the White House.
4: During that speech, the president criticized communism, and he also celebrated America's past, looking at American innovation and expansion over the last 250 years. And he also welcomed veterans to the stage, some of whom were more than 100 years old and were present for D-Day or at Pearl Harbor. He welcomed NASA astronauts and Gold Star families, saying the freedoms in the U.S. would not be possible without those who paid the ultimate sacrifice.
5: We're celebrating freedom's triumph over tyranny, liberty's conquest over oppression, and the enduring victory of the American spirit.
4: Trump, during his speech, called for the passing of the Save America Act.
3: A very dangerous typhoon puts people on Guam and the northern Mariana Islands on high alert.
6: Super Typhoon Bavi is a dangerous storm equivalent to a Category 5 storm in the Atlantic Basin. The worst of it is expected to be north of Guam, but conditions will continue to deteriorate overnight on all the islands. This comes as people are living without power and adequate shelter following Super Typhoon Sinlaku in April.
3: Fox weather meteorologist Melanie Black. U.S. territories are home to about 200,000 people, several U.S. military bases with 6,000 troops. President Trump intervened on behalf of the U.S. men's soccer team, so the star forward could be on the field Monday against Belgium.
7: FIFA announcing that the red card given to Folarin Balogun Wednesday has been suspended for a one-year probationary period, meaning Balogun is available to play in Monday's round of 16 match.
3: Fox's Greg Thompson in action today. Norway beat Brazil 2-1. 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
20: Temps holding to about normal for this holiday weekend. Hi there, I'm Storm Tracker 4 meteorologist Chuck George. We'll be 102 to 104 Saturday and Sunday. Rain chances hold off until Tuesday of next week. For News 4 Tucson, I'm meteorologist Chuck George.
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0: Listen as Clay Travis and Buck Sexton recap another week of exposing hypocrisy and fight to protect our freedom. 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
1: Welcome, everybody.
2: Clay and Buck. A lot of news to talk about today. Our man Clay is on his way back from Hawaii, where he had a great time. They say he is the big kahuna of Tennessee. Great on the surfboard, they tell me. Some people are saying great on the surfboard. We've got a lot to discuss today, though. And obviously, we're coming up on the holiday weekend here soon. I think, actually, Clay may just be surfing with all of you tomorrow here on the show. And I may be lying on the beach here in Miami taking the day. So this might be my last chance to get to chat with you until the 250th, 250 years of American greatness. It has been a phenomenal country, my friends. It still is. We got some challenges, yes. We had some, you know, I don't even like doing that thing. When someone asks you, as we're approaching the 250, by the way, I'll talk about some socialist just won in California, and J.D. Vance just said some stuff. We'll get to that. I got the aftermath of that big decision we talked about yesterday. So the Supreme Court day yesterday, frustrations, but we will move forward. We will move on. And I actually have some day after analysis for you on that I wanted to share. We've also got a lot of American pride stuff to talk about today. Well, if you're a Republican, tends to be the case. You love America. If you're a Democrat, you think you are better than America. And that's one, not true, and sad thing, but we'll get into all of that. And also, I want a lot of talkbacks, a lot of calls. I want to hear from all of you because it might be a long weekend before I get a chance to chat with you again. But I have to say, I don't like this thing that happens with a lot of us where every time we talk about America, we have to do this throat clearing, this preamble, this prefacing of, you know, well, not everything was perfect. And, you know, we had, I know. We were not a perfect country. We are still not. No. If you were talking about a beloved family member, and I think the country is a beloved family member in a sense that we all share, right? And that binds all of us. It is in a sense the patriarch of we, the American people. If you were talking about a beloved family member, would you say, well, he's a great guy and did amazing things and has done so much good in the world and, you know, built 10 orphanages and cured cancer and did all these great things. But he also had a lot of imperfections. No, you're allowed to say when you're celebrating somebody, say on their birthday, do you stand up to give a birthday toast and go, well, we had bad things of this from this guy, but also he could be a really good guy. No. We are allowed to just focus here at this one point on the greatness of this country, on how much it has done for us, we, the American people, how much it has done for humanity. And I don't want us to have to do this thing. So we won't do this thing. Well, I know we have the challenges of the past and but no, please. Okay. I know I think every other time of the year, we can discuss the treatment of the Native Americans. We can discuss the moral failure of slavery. We did fight a very bloody civil war to end it. And we have done all these things as a country that a lot of other places didn't do, by the way. And that we were, but I don't want to get into all that. It's America's birthday. It's its 250th birthday coming up. And I think you're allowed to have a birthday celebration where it's all just, you know, amazing. Look at how great this place is. Some positivity about this country, untrammeled, or what would Kamala would say, unburdened by the problems that have been. For once, we're allowed to be unburdened by the. Now, I'm going to talk about the news today, so that's going to be some challenges. But in our overview of America and how much we love this place, I'm really going to try hard, and I'm going to try to demand of myself and in our discussion today that we not do the usual. The genuflection to the America haters of like, well, we're not perfect. Of course we're not perfect. Nobody's perfect. But on your birthday, you don't say, hey, my buddy Phil, he just turned 50. He's not perfect, but I'll say a few nice words about him now. No. This brings me then to the divide. This is a very real thing. I was going to talk to you about this yesterday. The divide in America over who just loves this place and understands how incredible it is. You know, one thing, I really believe that when you've spent time, especially for those of you who are veterans, who spent time in war zones, whether you saw combat or you were just serving in the war zone, serving your country in the war zone, and you know, you get outside the wire, or if you've spent, like I said, just time as a civilian, even in a really messed up third world country, this place we are in, America, is incredible. Okay. This place is incredible. The abundance that we have, I know prices are high. Oh, I'm worried about gas prices. I understand credit card debt. There's all, no. We need to have a moment here. It's America's birthday. America is our friend Phil. We're not going to sit here and be like, well, Phil's 15 pounds overweight, but he's also a great guy. No, America is awesome. We are allowed to do this. We should do this. Celebrate the greatness of America going to this 250th without, and we do all the reflection on the past and everything else other days. Democrats are going to fight us on this one. Democrats, a lot of them, and I'm going by the numbers here, somehow tie all of this in to, well, Trump is the president, so I can't really be proud. I can't really be excited about things right now in D.C. and the 250th and everything else. I'm going to pout over America. Remember when they used to talk about the destruction of all of our institutions? That was a big anti-Trump line. He's destroying our institutions. No, they're actually doing fine. All those institutions still exist. Some of them are functioning a lot better. You know, you look at, say, the Department of War, for example, and recruitment is way up. And my friend Pete Hegseth is doing a fantastic job, deserves a lot of credit for just doing the very essential work of focusing in on the ability of our military to make war and defend the American people and their interests. That's it. It's not a social justice experiment over there. It's, you know, it's not about, you know, how many trannies can we get into combat roles? That's actually not what it's about. So some of our institutions are functioning much better. Democrats are, meanwhile, still very kind of uncertain, maybe even disdainful of this whole America 250 thing. Here is CNN's own Harry Enten, their data guy, talks about pride in being American. Okay, this is from a Democrat at a Democrat media outlet. This is what it sounds like. Play two.
1: You know, among Republicans, 93% are extremely or very proud. Just one, a single one, say they have little to no pride in being an American. But look over at the Democratic side.

0: who are Democrats hate this country by their own admission, loathe this country, then love it. Now, that's not saying, notice, I'm being true to the data here. It's not that all Democrats hate this country. Not true. There are Democrats that love America, okay? They're wrong in their politics, but they still love America. And maybe there's hope for them, by the way. There is, I think that those people, that if you have a fundamental love of country, you can be saved, if you will. If you at your core love America, maybe you have some bad policy ideas. I mean, look at some of the people who have come over to our side. Look at, for example, very prominently Elon Musk. Clay was formerly a Democrat. And now sometimes I think looks at me and is like, hey, Buck, got to up the right wing stuff a little bit here. I'm like, whoa, Clay is quite right wing in his politics, obviously. Donald Trump himself was previously a Democrat. Something has changed. Something has changed in the Democrat Party, where there is clearly a large space for people to hate this country and have that be reflected broadly in the sentiment of the party overall. There are Democrats now who really know that they can just tear this place down as much as they want. And I'm just seeing this. Guys, is this true? Am I just the worst at picking sports? Did England in the World Cup lose to the Congo, or are they just losing to the Congo? I cannot believe this. Did England, can you guys check for me, please? Clay is straight up trolling me while I'm doing the show. I said England would win the World Cup. This is based on my knowledge of soccer from playing soccer video games. And he's telling me that England, is England losing or have they lost? You've got England. You know what? Fine. A lot of you, I know exactly what you're thinking. Of course England's getting its ass kicked going into July 4th weekend. Of course they are. Cause that's what July 4th weekend is all about. So you know what? Fine. I'm gonna change my whole tune here. England deserves to lose to the Democratic People's Republic of the Congo in soccer because it's 4th of July weekend. And, you know, good old King George, his spirit lives on, and he deserves yet another ass kicking, it seems. What a shame for England. All right, we'll come back into this, but I just had to share that with you. Let's not do any of this thing that the Democrats want to do of like, well, we really should, this is a weekend of reflection. No, this is America's birthday. You don't sit there and pick apart what's not perfect about your buddy on his birthday. And if you're a Republican, America is your buddy. America is a family member. America is something you deeply care about. So you're allowed to just applaud and honestly be grateful too. There, on the one part, this is a celebration of America going into this 250th. But there's also, man, we are lucky to live in this country. All the things you can say, I don't even care. All the problems, all the challenges, we are lucky to be Americans. Do not forget that. It's a beautiful thing. It is a thing worth fighting for. It is a thing worth being grateful for, and it is a thing worth celebrating, especially on this 250th, which is incredible.
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0: Welcome back in here to Clay and Buck. And right as I'm talking to you about people who don't love America, a lot of Democrats. You already knew that. There are some lunatics, two of them, who were at the very top. Like, I mean, the spire, right? The very top of the Empire State Building. They're dressed, you know, they're dressed in black. I mean, do they have like a Free Palestine banner or something yet, team? Do we know what exactly? We know their politics, right? They're not wearing MAGA hats. Wondering what have we got? Do we have any details other than they're clearly communists? They probably run a very tasty but overpriced coffee shop somewhere in Park Slope or, no, not Park Slope. Where do all the cool people live now? Allie, where do the cool people live in Brooklyn? Bed-Stuy? Bushwick. Thank you. Bushwick. I was thinking, Park Slope is like, you know, that's like finance people now. That's like hedge fund people. They're not, you know, that's, you know, oh, look at me and my, I care so much about climate change for my $6 million brownstone overlooking the park. Yeah, it's a Bushwick, kind of a thing. I don't know what it is, but, I was just in New York maybe, so this is why it's on my mind. The some of the coffee shops there, I'm just like, I know the politics of the people based on the style and placement of their tattoos. There are forearm tattoos that I look at, and I'm like, oh, okay, so you were, what were you like? I mean, you can also usually tell by the forearm muscles. It's like, this is like special operations. Where were you in Iraq, you're in Afghanistan? And then there are the forearm tattoos. You're like, so you're an anarchist, huh? And I can usually tell the difference. I can usually just based on that, you know, there's operator tattoos as in military operator, and there's anarchist bring down civilization. I am also making you a delicious, delicious foamy latte tattoos. So I'm just saying that people that are at the top of the Empire State Building right now, they are in the ladder. Anti-ICE. I would have lost money on this. Just like apparently I'm going to lose money on England with soccer, which is outrageous. I would have lost money on this because I would have assumed it was a Free Palestine thing, but anti-ICE protesters. Let me tell you, after the Supreme Court decision that just came down, the horrible, horrible 6-3 Supreme Court decision that came down on birthright citizenship, anybody who was a little squeamish, I think, about what is necessary to enforce immigration before, but recognize the gravity and the importance of it, is now like, load them up, send them home. You're not supposed to be here. Load them up, send them home. We have no choice because we're about to be absolutely inundated. I think you're going to see a 10X on birth tourism in this country starting now. I think you're going to also see. Now, the anchor baby thing, or people coming across the border thing, a little different because Trump is controlling the border. But people that are coming flying here, people that are flying here and trying to do the whole birth tourism thing, I think you're going to see a big increase in that, unfortunately. But let's talk about some happy things again here in a second. America. You know who loves America? A lot of tourists who are good tourists, the tourists we want, who are here for the World Cup. Producer Greg pulled together a montage. They're discovering the amazingness of Walmart and Buc-ee's and Costco and Texas. They love Texas.
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3: Call it the Trump card. President Trump is thanking FIFA for clearing Fowler and Balogun to play for Team USA in Monday's round of 16 match against Belgium. There are reports that President Trump called FIFA's president to personally make a case for Balogun's return to the pitch. The U.S. is now looking to move on to the World Cup quarterfinal round for the first time since 2002. President Trump is preparing to attend the NATO summit in Turkey later this week. He's also speaking to several world leaders ahead of the trip. According to a Kremlin spokesperson, Trump offered to help find a solution to the Ukraine war during a nearly 90-minute phone call with Russian leader Vladimir Putin on Saturday. A manhunt is underway for suspects after eight people, including several children, were shot last night in Brooklyn's Coney Island. NYPD Commissioner Jessica Tisch says a preliminary investigation indicates a man wearing all black fired multiple rounds into the courtyard where a family was having a barbecue. The victims include four adults and four children. I'm Rob Martier.
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18: Apple tech is getting pricier. It's never been a cheap investment to own Apple gear, be it a phone, tablet, computer, watches, TV box, speakers, or earphones. Apple's devoted fans have always rationalized the higher price tag by arguing everything from aesthetic style to security and reliability, and much of that has been vindicated through the years. But now Apple says prices of MacBooks and iPad tablets are slated to go up even more, and that things like HomePods and Apple TVs cost more now too. Even that new lower-cost MacBook Neo will see its retail price jump $100. Apple blames the price increases on increased costs for semiconductors, as the AI and data center industry is putting a hefty demand on what is currently capable to be manufactured. Prices on iPhones are stable for the moment, but those too could increase later this year. Apple's stock, however, took a dip in reaction to the news. With Fox on Tech, I'm Evan Brown, Fox News.
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1: We love America. You do. I do. All of you. Rush loved America with all his heart. That's just, this is clear. It's obvious. It comes across. And there are a lot of people in this country who have lost that, which is a shame. Their ideology, their worldview, their, I think, victim mentality and a whole lot of things just make them not feel about this place the way that they should. I mean, objectively speaking, it's incredible. But something that I will tell you, as we are, remember, we're celebrating America's birthday. So, you know, get out the cake and the sparklers and the fireworks and all the good stuff. Barbecue. Something that has been a lot of fun is watching the reactions on social media from people who are visiting America for the first time for the World Cup. Now, whether you like the World Cup or not, doesn't matter. There have been a lot of people who have come here. I might also add the World Cup has been so far in terms of attendance, viewership, just the way it's come off at the stadiums and everything, a huge success in this country. A huge success. So much so that there are Democrats who are trying to find ways to make sure that Trump doesn't get, you know that he would be blamed for this if there were some problems or there were big complaints about it or whatever. But this is actually one of the most well-watched, well-attended World Cups in a very long time. But something that's been a lot of fun is watching the people who come here from around the world who, unfortunately, I think are told a lot of things about America by their own media in their own country, especially if they're in, like, you know, the UK and the BBC, you know. Or if they watch CNN International. I will never forget being in my room in Beijing and watching CNN International and thinking, this is like an enemy propaganda channel. Oh, America, you know, saber rattling in the Middle East over this, or America, you know, not doing enough to stop hunger in this part of Africa, or America, if you look at CNN International, America is always the bad guy. It's astonishing, but it really is like enemy propaganda. And, you know, it's shameful that CNN puts that crap out, but they have no shame. So people get this very skewed view around the rest of the world. I mean, everyday folks. Forget about the regimes and the governments because they're all playing their own games too. They love this place. These World Cup tourists are loving America. Let me tell you, you know what has been the standout star in all these videos too? And it's just so funny. A lot of you know, Texas. People are coming over, whether it's from Scotland or Japan or Brazil, and they're doing these videos. They're like, this place, I mean, they don't sound like this, obviously. I won't do their accents, but like, this place, Texas, is incredible. The people are so nice. The barbecue and the steaks are so delicious. The cowboy hats and the cowboy boots are so cool. I mean, they just love Texas. You got these guys coming in from Tokyo who are like, doing it. So we create a little montage of this because I think it's a fun way to take a beat to celebrate how great this country is, to see it with fresh eyes through other people's eyes for a second here, who are visiting. So producer Greg pulled together, this is all World Cup tourists talking about incredible stuff they have found in our America. Play it.
2: I cannot speak English, but, okay. But I'm excited!
3: I love it! Yeah! Yeah!
4: We owe America a huge apology because America is nothing like what the media tells us. Everyone is so friendly.
5: If you want to hate the US, listen to the media. If you want to love the US, just drive across it.
6: Steak, hamburger, beer and barbecue. I'm so happy to eat everything, yeah.
7: They're the nicest people in the world. They're so open, like chatting and all that.
8: Don't believe a lot of the kind of hype about it being just really unfriendly and stuff. It's how you carry yourself when you're here.
9: The ones we've experienced this holiday, unbelievable. Yeah. We've had such opening arms and we've been so welcomed. It's hard to sit there and think Americans are bad.
10: I really hope people don't take this for granted because America is safe. America is clean. America is friendly. Man, this is such an awesome place. God bless America.
1: There you have it. By the way, I love the Japanese guy who's just like, barbecue. I mean, again, I won't do his accent, but he's like, barbecue and beer. I eat all of it. It's like, yeah, man. Welcome to America. He was in Texas, by the way. There's all these videos. A lot of them are Texas based, but they're all over the country. And you have these tourists from South Africa, from Scotland, from Japan, from Brazil, from, you know, a lot of the countries that are, you know, big countries in the World Cup have, contingents of, you know, Scotland basically took over part of Miami for a few days here. I don't think they drank all of our beer like they did in Boston. That was quite a move. But yeah, you're hearing like America's the friendliest country in the world. You know, they're doing this whole thing and you sit there, you're like, yeah, man, we are actually a really friendly people. I will tell you, I think, you know, well, I don't want to get into this right now, but people always say New York. I think New Yorkers are friendlier than Miamians personally. Miami's not it's a fun place, but I wouldn't say it's a, necessarily, because it's very, very international. So it's tough for it to be, you know, who are the locals, who's visiting, who's not. And same thing obviously is true in New York, but I don't know. I still think that I think if you stop to ask for directions in Midtown Manhattan of somebody who lives there, you're likelier to get a friendly response than if you're walking in South Beach and you do that. That's my honest take. I think if you do it in Texas, like you'll probably get someone offering you free barbecue and, you know, want to like take you to a rodeo or something. So there are friendlier places to be sure. But a lot of these tourists, it's just been really fun to see. There's a video going around now. We didn't play it because it's really, you have to kind of see it to appreciate it as much. But it's a couple of the Japanese guys, and Japanese and South Korean tourists have been fantastic. And they just are so blown away by how great America is, how much fun it is. You know, these guys are eating, enormous barbecued ribs and they're doing all this stuff. But there's one where they go into, I think it's maybe a Bass Pro Shop or something like that. And they're just like checking out, AR-15s and, a 357 Magnum with a long barrel. And I mean, they're just handling all these guns in the store. And this is complete. Can you imagine? You can't do any of that stuff in Japan or something. There's nowhere you can go where you just walk in and you can check out all these guns. So anyway, my point here, as other than just having some fun with it, and I wanted you to hear all of that, is that all this propaganda from, well, unfortunately, like I said, from the CNN International and the leftist media industrial complex in this country that's always trying to tear America down. It's a deep seated thing. It's a psychological, it's almost like comes from their soul that they want to not like this place. I think it's a reflection of their own insecurities and their own sense of rage at injustice maybe they see in their own lives or in their own actions that then they transfer onto America. But also there are so many places where the governments want to take shots at America, right? I mean, the French are a little difficult, but put that aside. There are European governments that they'll say, and I mean, not about Trump or our government. I'm talking about culturally, you know, they'll say things about America, or people will be told, for example, that it's not safe here, that there's so much. For example, one big point, and this is a good way to pull it all together. Oh, there's so much gun violence in America. There's so much gun violence in America. Foreigners are all told this about this place all the time. And if they don't know better, if they haven't been here, they have this, they feel like everything here is, you know, Mogadishu in the 90s. Like there's just, you know, AK-47s going off and everything. It's actually a very, very, for a country this size, we are a very safe country. Extremely safe in compared to, say, Brazil. Now, you could say we're not as safe as a place like China, but that's an authoritarian dictatorship where people disappear. There's a different safety risk there. The risk to your safety in China is the government. The risk to your safety in Brazil is crime and criminals on the streets who've taken over far too many places. But yeah, if you're in a normal American city and you're staying in the tourist areas, you're very safe. And it's amazing to see how much people, one, they light up when they get to spend actual time with Americans, but also the amount of the lies that they're told, because I think other governments in particular, there's an insecurity complex about America. And there really is, especially with Europeans. Europeans and elite Europeans always try to look down their nose at America. It's like, well, our society is not just more powerful, but also just more prosperous than those countries are. David Harsanyi is a friend of mine. He's a writer over at The Federalist. Great guy. He wrote this book, Eurotrash. You can imagine where he comes from on this. And he pointed out this stat, and it's staggering for so many people. The poorest per capita American state is Mississippi. Now, let's not just take a shot at Mississippi, by the way. If you've seen there what they've done with education, Mississippi's actually been making some very, very good moves as a state in recent years. But on a per capita basis, you know, doesn't have a huge city that it doesn't have a Silicon Valley. It doesn't have a Wall Street. It doesn't have some of these major industries. So on a per capita basis, it's the poorest state. It's wealthier than per capita England is. Think about that. Okay. We think of England and it's like, oh, jolly good fellow, like, you know, mansions and manor houses and castles and the royal family. And actually Mississippi, the average Mississippian has more household wealth than the average Englishman. So there is a lot of insecurity from the governments about this because they are inefficient and bureaucratic and they aren't doing a good job of wealth creation. Not as good a job as certainly we do here in America. So we are number one in this, my friends. And I think that, like I said, maybe this is too much positivity for you, especially after the, for some of you, after the Supreme Court decisions came down, but we are going into the 250th birthday of this country. And I really want to give you I want to give America a fair hearing and a real birthday celebration here. I don't like this. People always tearing it down all the time. And I think that when you look at just look at the reality of it, this place is truly incredible. And we are all so fortunate. Those of us who are Americans, we are so fortunate to live here and be here. And by the way, if you're a Canadian, you know what you're fortunate for? Living next to America. And I think Canadians who are smart all know that. Having a neighbor that is, you know, you're not worried about North Korea invading Canada anytime soon. Like, we got your back, Canada. You know, there's huge advantages that we bring to all of this. So, yeah, we're great. We're number one. There you go. We'll take some of your calls. And then top of the next hour, I'll talk about the socialists. I'll talk about the socialists. We'll talk about some of the problems now. I did want to spend the first hour on how awesome this place is, but we can discuss. Yes, the communists are trying to ruin it. Yes, yes, yes, I know.
11: Looking for normal in a crazy world? Clay and Buck have your back.
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0: All right, let's get some talk back, some calls, some all the rest from you here. Let's go. Here we go. B, Dean from San Diego, play B on the talkback.
1: Here's common sense at its best. Okay, so they're talking about all these people that died, 1,000 or plus whatever. So what do they do with dead bodies? They put them in refrigerated containers. Maybe if they put them in refrigerated containers before they die, they wouldn't be dying. Huh, imagine that.
0: Wow, that's pretty bleak. Dean, talking about the French air conditioning situation. I mean, I see where you're going, but man, Dean, go for a walk in the sunshine, buddy. We got to brighten up your day a little bit. That was pretty intense. Let's see who else we got here. One second. We're pulling it up. We're going with, sorry, I'm trying to get the live calls going. John in New Jersey. What's going on, John?
2: Hey, Buck, how are you? Great show. I'm a listener every day. But I got to tell you guys, I love what you're doing with this 250th celebration. It happens to be my birthday every year, July 4th. I love it. I'm a patriotic and fun-loving American. But keep up the good work. So here's my question. Trump shut down the border. I think simultaneously he should implement some kind of legislation for a pathway to citizenship for these people. It's not going away. No one's doing it. There's a lot of good people involved that probably should be have a pathway to citizenship. I'm not a do-gooder. I've worked with a lot of these people, and I will tell you, some of them deserve a pathway. So in any event, I'd like to see Trump turn 360 on the Democrats and implement some kind of legislation to give them a pathway to citizenship. I think that would really be a crowning event of his presidency. That's it.
0: John, I appreciate you calling in, and I wish you a happy birthday on July 4th. I think you mean a 180, not a 360, because a 360 would bring you back to exactly where you are, but a 180 on what he's doing. Thank you. I disagree. So I don't know. I do not want a pathway for citizenship at all, and I think everybody who's here legally has got to go. That's where maybe when we get to like the first 10 million deportations and then we're down to the next 10 million, we could have a conversation about what to do. But the first 10 million, my mind, they got to go. Ryan in South Carolina, what's going on?
3: Hey, first time calling in ever to any show. Caught your discussion about foreigners who are in going to Bass Pro, checking out the guns, etc. And sort of the response of, hey, are mm-hmm. you know, European governments, media, etc., kind of paint America as, you know, you're going to step outside and get mugged. I lived in a post-Soviet country in Central Asia for about 12 years, and as an American. Then besides all the issues that brings up with immigration, etc., it was really fascinating to look at State Department's website, because I'd be out and about, and it's perfectly safe, it's perfectly comfortable, and you'd have something that was just completely scaremongering. It sounded like if you stepped foot into the capital city, you were going to be attacked by hordes.
0: That's the State Department. There's a lot of pearl clutching at the State Department about where you go. Ryan, we got to go, but I appreciate it. I wish you told us which Central Asian country, but there's a lot of countries you can go to where it's not advised to travel there, but you'd be fine if you travel there. That all said, I think Americans actually glorify Europe in many cases more than they should.
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